0: Parliament this hour. The Country Women's Association, Unions New South Wales and traditional owners are among those demanding more transparency about the state's current gas policy. CWA Chief Executive Danica Lees says regional communities deserve to have their voices heard.
1: We're a group of people who I think some people might think is a bit of an unlikely bunch of organisations to get together and form such a strong alliance, but it's because this issue is so important to all of those organisations and the people that they represent that we've come together at Parliament today.
0: Telehealth platform UpDoc is now notifying affected customers after a third-party system breach briefly exposed some contact details. Company officials say they took immediate action to block the unauthorised access and that no login credentials or health records were accessed in the breach. Also making news, an explosive-laden drone has been found at a German airport which is used by NATO allies. A parliamentary report is recommending the termination of the public-private partnership for the Calvary Mater Hospital in Newcastle, and a survey has found younger shoppers are less likely to act on their consumer rights if they have an issue with a product. In finance, a few minutes into trade, the All Ords up 9 points at 94.15. One Australian dollar is currently buying 70.5 US cents.
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3: The race for the NRL Minor Premiership is heating up as we enter round 23 of the competition. Tomorrow night, the ladder leading Panthers will take on the third placed Warriors before the Roosters face the Bulldogs. But league legend Sam Thaiday has told today Penrith is still the team to beat.
4: I don't see any team worrying the Panthers at the moment. I think they should get another Minor Premiership. They should go deep into the finals again.
3: The action kicks off tonight with the Titans hosting the Cowboys. The rugby union community is rallying behind Warringah Rats hooker Wes Thomas as the Shoot Shield star recovers from a major surgery following a neck injury. And FIFA president Gianni Infantino has issued an apology following his botched plan to sell stakes in the World Cup. That's sport. I'm Max White.
0: It's 10:04. That's the latest news and sport.
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7: Behind St Ives Shopping Village, there's a crash on Village Green Parade and a burst water main has forced a northbound lane of Silverwater Road to close near Beaconsfield Street at Silverwater. City West Link, it is busy through Roselle eastbound. It's joined by a few vehicles that are emerging from Roselle Interchange. M2's doing pretty well both ways. No dramas with the M7. Cumberland Highway, couple of stumbles at Smithfield and Greystanes near the M4. I'm Steve Carline on Sydney's 2GB.
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0: Mostly sunny throughout the day. Light winds, a top of 18 degrees on the coast, 19 in the west. Clear skies continuing into tomorrow. Sunshine for Saturday as well. Cloudy with showers increasing through Sunday. A shower or two lingering into Monday, but clearing again by Tuesday. Right now, 11 degrees in town. Humidity 60%. 9 degrees Bankstown, 11 Campbelltown and Penrith. 10 at Lucas Heights, 12 Terry Hills. I'm Josh Bryant. 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
13: Second hour of the show on this Thursday. Yes, one more sleep. We've made it to the end of the working week. Looking forward to bringing you a few light-hearted stories tomorrow. We've got a couple of nice stories to share with you tomorrow. And we'll be joined by a rugby league immortal as well. The Perth Bears coach, Mal Meninga, will be on the show. They've got their big jersey unveiling tomorrow. So we'll check in with how it's all coming along with big Mal Meninga on the show tomorrow. I'm looking forward to all of that. As far as today's shows go, though, I've got Dave Sharman coming up this hour. And as you know, at about quarter to midday, I like to play a song for you. I'm really putting myself out there with the song today. It's going to be very divisive. Some are going to love it. Others are going to hate it. I'm getting the thumbs up from Chris next door. I think this is going to bring me, there's going to put a lot of heat on me, I think. But I like to associate the song with a birthday or something that's happened on this particular day. Anyway, more on that a little bit later on. Here's a tip for you. She's from the UK. You can have your say and try and guess who it is if you like. In the meantime, the Herald is reporting that the e-bike regulations are back on the agenda today, with the federal government looking to impose stricter regulations on e-bikes that would see some of them deemed high-risk barred from entering Australia. The government and the ACCC are developing a new set of standards aimed at reducing the number of injuries and incidents involving illegally modified electric bikes. It follows a move by the New South Wales government in March to move to the European Safety Standard, which enforces stricter regulations about which e-bikes are allowed on the roads. I think that's a great announcement and a great move, but I don't know why we're still waiting to register these things. We can call them e-bikes, but let's face it, they're motorbikes. That's how fast they go. And what do we need to do? We need to identify the people who are doing the wrong thing on them. How do we do that? Well, by registering them. So that's going to be debated and discussed today, no doubt. Nearly 600 substandard childcare services were shut in the past quarter as part of a national crackdown on safety standards following a string of alleged child abuse cases in care, we're being told. Regulators doubled their compliance actions during the period, including ordering 30 staff to be suspended. And that's according to this new data from the Australian Children's Education and Care Quality Authority. So they've made it very clear, the Education Minister, Jason Clare, that they're going to weed out these childcare services that aren't doing the right thing, and they have threatened that they will be shut down. So that's exactly what's happening at the moment. And this through from police. Organised crime squad detectives have charged a 12th person following the seizure of 400 kilograms of methamphetamine earlier this year. Now, there was a raid this morning, I'm told, a search warrant at a home in Bidwell at about 4:15. During the search, police allegedly located and seized a small amount of cannabis. A 26-year-old man was arrested and taken to Mount Druitt Police Station. He's been charged with some very serious offences, and he's been refused bail to appear at Mount Druitt local court today. There's a strike force that's been set up to investigate this, and those investigations continue. Now, look, we've obviously spent a lot of time talking about the need to ensure we never see a repeat of the terrorist attack down at Bondi Beach. The recommendations from the Royal Commission will be crucial. And Jonathan Greenblatt, the CEO of the Anti-Defamation League in the United States and former advisor to Barack Obama, if you were listening yesterday, he was in the studio. And as someone who's been fighting anti-Semitism around the world, I asked Jonathan what his message would be to our Prime Minister. And boy, wasn't it powerful.
14: I would say, number one,
10: stand up now and say you are prepared to accept the recommendations of this independent, objective, non-political person who you appointed, right? So you're not going to pick and choose like you're walking through the produce section of the grocery store. I like this apple. I like this orange. You accept them and you are committed. I think that the recommendations come due around the 1 year anniversary, right, Mark? My hope would be that the Prime Minister would commit a year in 12 months time. We will have implemented all of her recommendations. Like start there. You know, put the onus on the government and accept responsibility. He may have moved way too slowly after the initial attack, but now he should move expeditiously, earnestly, and say, we are going to get this done because protecting the Jewish community is protecting Australia, and I'm committed to it.
13: He's right. And so many of you have written to me overnight saying, Mark, what an amazing man. And we need to heed his warning that this hatred starts with the Jews, but it doesn't end with the Jews. His words, not mine. And if you missed the chat yesterday, I'd encourage you to get the podcast or jump onto our YouTube channel and you can watch it in full. An amazing man. And I guess we wait to see what comes from the Royal Commission. In the meantime, just off the back of that, I really think our politicians have a responsibility to follow through on recommendations from these inquiries, because it's easy for state and federal governments to hide behind commissions and inquiries. When the time comes to effect real change, that's when they need to step up. Which takes me to the inquiry into the Bondi Junction attack, when a psychotic man by the name of Joel Couchy ran through Westfield back in April of 2024, stabbing 16 people. Sadly, six of those people died. I was actually on air at the time, and I still remember witnesses calling the open line and speaking to me on air while they were locked away in shops describing what they were seeing. It was terrible. Now, I just spoke about the need to implement the recommendations from these inquiries, and it begs the question, why won't the New South Wales government follow through on the recommendations from the coronial inquest into the stabbing attack at Bondi Junction? Don't the victims and their families deserve it? Now, it appears on the front page of the Sydney Morning Herald today, and the story goes that the men's government has been accused of all talk and no action for failing to fully support a key recommendation from the coronial inquest that would deliver crisis accommodation to those at most risk of psychosis. Mental Health Coordinating Council Chief Executive Dr. Evelyn Tadros described the government's reluctance to deliver short and long-term accommodation as not putting your money where your mouth is, saying investment in early intervention mental health care was essential to avoiding future crises. Now, as I mentioned, Joel Couchy is the Queensland man who ended up going on that rampage on April 13 of 2024 before he was neutralised by that hero police officer. And the coronial inquest determined Couchy, who suffered schizophrenia, was psychotic on the day of the attack. The New South Wales government yesterday announced it would accept 11 of the coroner's 13 recommendations in full. These included a new health-led response model for mental health emergencies, backed by more than $270 million over 10 years, reforms to knife scanning laws after the statutory review of New South Wales' wanding powers, and improving emergency service communications, training and major incidents response arrangements. However, the government will only support Recommendation 7, urging modelling demand for short-term accommodation services in Greater Sydney to support those suffering mental health episodes and homelessness, and supporting the establishment and evaluation of long-term accommodation based on existing models in principle. Now, the government said it recognised the need to build on proven accommodation models, but was committed to ensuring this approach is clinically appropriate and leverages existing system strengths. Well, my question to the state government and to the Minister Rose Jackson is, what are you waiting for? It's been 2 years since that horrific afternoon at Bondi Junction. It's a tragedy that laid bare the catastrophic systemic collapse of mental health care in New South Wales. We were assured that lessons would be learned, gaps would be closed, and both the community and vulnerable individuals living with severe mental illness would finally get the protection they desperately needed. Yet the response from the men's government is more posturing, even more hesitation, and a mental health system that's still underfunded. I want to know why the Premier is shying away from Recommendation 7. It calls for clear demand modelling for short-term crisis accommodation and the establishment of long-term supported housing with integrated clinical care for those suffering from psychosis and homelessness. Now, yes, the government supports it in principle, but nothing is being done to achieve it. I'm not surprised by the angry response from the Mental Health Coordinating Council Chief Executive. You cannot claim to prioritise community safety or compassionate care while refusing to guarantee a roof over the heads of the most severely unwell people living in our state. 4/5 of people in this state requiring psychosocial support are currently missing out. Just let that sink in. 80% of people in psychological distress are left to navigate a fractured, underfunded non-system until they hit absolute rock bottom. Joel Couchy didn't fall through a minor crack in the floorboards. He plunged through a gaping, policy-generated hole. He was psychotic, he was homeless, and he was unsupported. Expecting a person suffering from severe schizophrenia to manage complex treatment regimes while sleeping rough or bouncing between temporary shelters is worse than naive. I think it's medical negligence. Good mental health care does not begin in an emergency department, and it certainly shouldn't begin with a police response. It begins with early intervention, outreach, and dedicated housing. Mental illness is not a crime, but under the Minns government's cowardly in-principle approach, those people suffering from it are treated as an afterthought, left to spiral until the next crisis occurs. The coronial inquest delivered the recommendations. I think it's time for the Minister Rose Jackson to make them happen. How many more of these reports need to be written? How many inquests need to be held? And how many lives must be lost before this government realises that in principle won't save anyone? In principle, support doesn't build a single bed, it doesn't put a roof over a single head, and it sure as hell won't prevent the next tragedy. It's 18 past 10.
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7: There's a crash on the M1 northbound at Barara. Lane 3 is closed before you get to the Pacific Highway overpass. Debris on the M4 at Merrylands. I've got some building materials that seem to have dropped onto lanes 1 and 2 eastbound above Burnett Street. A crash on Village Green Parade at St Ives. And a semi-trailer's broken down at West Pennant Hills. It's at the North Connex off-ramp to Pennant Hills Road. Old Windsor Road, cramping up there through Seven Hills. I'm Steve Carline with live and local traffic on 2GB.
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2: 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And whether you're into live music, sport, beer gardens, or

0: on the back of that, this Palestine Action Group seemed to be able to allowed to cross-examine David Ossip for close to an hour about Israel's conduct. It seemed very disproportionate, and to me, it allowed the Royal Commission to focus or venture well outside what its jurisdiction and its terrain is. It's not there to say, how did Israel conduct this war? It's there to examine the causes of anti-Semitism in Australia.
1: Yeah, and we'll wait and see what the final recommendations are, of course, expected by the end of the year. While I've got you, Senator, a couple of other issues. Tony Burke's delayed his speech to the National Press Club that was supposed to be happening today around immigration. He looks like he's been spooked by the outrage at the moment across Australia that we're allowing too many people into this country, and our infrastructure, our hospitals, simply can't keep up, housing as well. As he's been spooked by some of the rhetoric out there at the moment and some of the anger and frustration from Australians who are already living in this country?
0: Well, I think they're recognising that, that there is a problem, that migration numbers have been too high for too long, but I think they're finding it politically difficult to settle on a solution. I mean, the coalition solution is we're going to make sure that migration numbers are linked to housing completions to take pressure off our infrastructure. But I don't think, Labor seems to be very internally divided over this. And the reason he's not giving his speech, I think, is because he couldn't get the sign off of his Labor colleagues on, what are proposed cuts. And that's very troubling, that they're so politically attracted to high migration that they're not prepared to do what's in Australia's national interest.
1: I think you're right, and I think it's also the rise of One Nation that's got them spooked as well. They never used to mention One Nation, Dave, and I know your side of politics is also fighting the rise of One Nation, but you look at some of the comments that were made at that Labor conference recently in Adelaide, and One Nation has become a real thorn in their side, this government.
0: Look, I think it has, but I also think they've got a political interest to try and portray the election contest as between themselves and One Nation, to sort of shore up their own base and support. But I think this coming contest, it'll be the same in Victoria and then New South Wales and federally, will predominantly be between Labor and Liberal, the traditional parties of government. Yes, One Nation will, looks like it'll take a significant share of the vote, but I don't think anyone really expects One Nation to be forming government. So I think some of this Labor sort of messaging here is about their own political positioning, I think.
1: On to Chris Bowen. Now, we spent the first hour, Senator, having a chat about Chris Bowen and his speech at the press club and some of the answers he offered up. We pick up the Telegraph today. He's billed taxpayers $345,000 for global travel while everyday Australians struggle under soaring power bills. Is he just feathering his nest for what's to come post-politics here, Senator?
0: Well, he seems to be trying to set himself up for some sort of UN career or international role, many Labor states people have done over the years, and many Labor politicians. I think he should focus on his job at hand, though. He famously promised that power prices would be $275 lower under this government, and power prices have gone up, of course. So, I think he should focus on what his job is, which is serving Australians, not glad handling on the international circuit.
1: Yeah, madness. Hey, great to catch up as always, Dave. Thank you for what you certainly have been saying in relation to the Royal Commission and also the need to call out this hatred in our community, which sadly has not gone away post the terror attack at Bondi. I'll continue to use my platform to call it out as well. You're a good man. Thanks for joining us.
0: Thanks so much, Mark.
1: There he is, Shadow Assistant Minister for Citizenship and Multicultural Affairs, Senator Dave Sharma, an impressive bloke and somebody who's pretty well versed given his experience in working in Israel as an ambassador for this country, so he understands better than most the challenges when it comes to anti-Semitism. 131873, the number, 2gb.com. Click onto the feedback icon and you can text me as well, 0460 873 873. 29 to 11, we'll take a break. Be back with more in a sec.
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10: A ski and snow update with Budgie Baker.
11: Got a little bit of snow over the last 2 days, but now it's going to be a little bit off and on. But these cold nights we're going to be getting will just be great for the snowmakers. So in Snow Resort, new chum chair, Wes's wonderful carpet been open. Charlotte Pass expecting all 5 lifts for the weekend with the opening of the new Guthrie's double chair. Perisher, plenty of lifts spinning. No lifts in Guthrie yet though. Mount Pee, Centre Valley and Front Valley are good. Plus there are lifts open in Blue Cow and Smiggins. Threadbow, the Super Trail, High Noon and Merritts will be the go, as well as Anton's on Central Spur. Basin and Carrolls have been popular, and Friday Flat for the first timers. Snowmaking most nights until another snowy change next week. And for your all-inclusive luxury stay on snow, has to be the Kosciuszko Chalet Hotel at Charlotte Pass.
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1: Just off the back of our chat with Dave Sharma and the whole immigration announcement that was expected today from the Home Affairs Minister, Tony Burke, at the National Press Club, as I alluded to off the top of the show, there was a cabinet meeting on Monday. The Prime Minister's on leave at the moment. And Paul Sakal from the Sydney Morning Herald, he was on the Today Show this morning to try and give us an understanding of what went on behind closed doors amongst the Labor cabinet. This is what he had to say earlier on the Today Show.
15: Well, the Deputy Prime Minister, Richard Marles, who's acting in the role because Anthony Albanese is away, said a few days ago that he always encourages the Prime Minister to take more leave than he does, and he just works through. So we've had a cabinet meeting on Monday where the Prime Minister was away, and we've had one of the first cabinet snafus in a long time. So it gives the impression of a government that requires its leader to direct a bit more traffic than he maybe needs to. Now, it's much more complicated than that. It wasn't just due to the Prime Minister's absence. There were a number of questions about the fiscal, economic, workforce impacts of reducing migration. There are a bunch of questions from ministers on this proposal from Tony Burke about how Labor would counter left-wing criticism that it was demonising migrants, that it was aping Pauline Hanson. And all of this goes to show that migration has turned into one of, if not the, hot-button issues, and it's embroiling both the Labor Party, Bridget's party, and One Nation's.
1: Yeah, right. And Paul referenced Bridget McKenzie, who was also asked about it, and there's no doubt it's a big talking point in federal politics. And I thought James Patterson was pretty strong on it as well, the Shadow Defence Minister, when he spoke on News 24 this morning.
16: Well, let's be really clear about what happened here. Tony Burke arrogantly booked in a National Press Club address to announce a new policy, which he had not yet got Cabinet approval for. He took it to Cabinet on Monday. He got rolled at Cabinet by his colleagues, who forced him to cancel his speech on Thursday in a public humiliation of the Minister for Home Affairs because he hadn't done the work and it wasn't yet ready to be publicly announced. For a very senior cabinet minister and a very seriously experienced politician like Tony Burke, this is about as embarrassing as it gets. And I really start to question whether the government even has a plan to follow through on their announcement that they want to reduce migration from the budget nearly 4 months ago now. Because this is what this is about. This is about achieving the targets they've failed to meet every other financial year.
1: Yeah, and I would argue that politics in particular is that the optics associated with announcements and speeches, very important, and the optics of this, put simply, are shocking. Now, Alan Jones has arrived in court for the fourth day of evidence in his trial on charges of indecent assault and sexual touching. Jones denies the allegations. He smiled and laughed with his solicitors as he walked into the Downing Centre in a navy and maroon checkered blazer and burgundy pants with woven leather shoes. The evidence from complainant Jay will continue this morning. I brought you this news live on the show yesterday, an awful car crash in Appin. Well, there's been a couple of updates come through overnight. We can tell you that a driver has died after veering into the path of a cement truck as police vehicles using lights and sirens approached from behind. A critical investigation is currently underway. A hatchback driven by a 39-year-old man was travelling at about 50 metres in front of the two police vehicles on a flat stretch of Appin Road. Assistant Commissioner Brett McFadden said dashcam vision showed the hatchback swerve onto the wrong side of the road and collide with an oncoming truck. The driver of the car died at the scene. The truck driver suffered only minor injuries, including shock, and was taken to Campbelltown Hospital for mandatory testing. Certainly is a very tragic set of circumstances. A couple of other stories we're keeping an eye on for you in other states. First to the Northern Territory. Five people have died after a head-on crash on the Stuart Highway in the Northern Territory about an hour southeast of Darwin. This has all happened in the last 24 hours. In fact, at about 12:50 yesterday afternoon, when police arrived at the scene, they found two vehicles fully engulfed in flames. A 69-year-old woman who was driving a Hiace is among the deceased. All four occupants of a Ford, a 23-year-old man, two women aged 23 and 32, and a 36-year-old man have died. Jeez, that's another awful, awful story on a Thursday morning. And I just, while we're talking about terrible, terrible stories, this one out of the Courier-Mail in Queensland. A man and woman are dead in a suspected murder-suicide in southwest Queensland. The bodies of the 45-year-old man and 23-year-old woman were found by specialist police inside a home in King Street, Charleville, which is 700 k's west of Brisbane. Now, it's understood the woman was pregnant. A child was also found in the home unharmed. Police had been called to the home at around 6 p.m. last night after reports of a serious assault. They made an emergency declaration shortly after, with streets locked down and residents ordered to remain indoors. And no police officers or members of the public were injured. It's understood investigators have not found any domestic violence history with the pair. As you can appreciate, locals are shocked by what they've learnt this morning. But Queensland police have confirmed that a man and woman are dead. The woman believed to have been pregnant in what they're describing as a suspected murder-suicide. Nine to 11, a finance update for you. The All Ordinaries up 42.946% to 9,448.3. The dollar buying 70.58 US cents. We'll take a break. When we come back, I'm going to catch up with an extraordinary bloke from Sydney who's come up with a brilliant idea. I mean, you've heard of homeless vans going around the streets and helping out people that are sleeping rough. Well, what about Middle Australia? What about Middle Australians who are struggling as well? What can we do to support those people who are battling the rising cost of living? Well, I'm going to be joined by a gentleman by the name of Daryl Gillespie, who's the founder of Soul Eats Kitchen in the Hills District of Sydney. I'll let him explain what he's doing out in the Hills District. So we'll take a break at 18 minutes to 11 and I'll introduce you to Daryl Gillespie, the founder of Soul Eats Kitchen, right after this.
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18: Lane Cove Road at Wright has a south-facing breakdown near Blaxland Road. M4 at Erskine Park, a westbound breakdown near Bennett Road. Now the M2 eastbound, pretty busy into the Lane Cove Tunnel. And Old Windsor Road takes an ankle tap at Seven Hills. There's enough Windsor Road traffic to notice at Kellyville and Rouse Hill. Heaviest section of Centenary Drive is north at Strathfield, and I'm hearing of a police operation on Oxford Street, Woollahra. I'm Steve Carline on 2GB.
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1: Yeah, quarter to 11 on this Thursday morning. Now, look, I've got a really impressive bloke in the studio with me. I've just been talking to him off air and I want to tell you about what he's doing. So, look, we all know rising cost of living pressures and skyrocketing bills are pushing a whole new demographic of Australians to breaking point. Recent reporting highlights that food insecurity is no longer just impacting low-income households. It's increasingly hitting middle-income families right across our city. In the Hills District, local couple Daryl and Nikki Gillespie decided to step up and make a real difference. You see, in February, they launched Soul Eats Kitchen, a registered charity operating a weekly food van out of Kellyville and Baulkham Hills, serving over 200 chef-prepared nutritious meals each night. They offer a dignified outdoor dining experience designed to break down the shame and stigma many feel when reaching out for help. Having already served more than 1,200 free meals, their mission is simple. They want to keep local families fed and they also want to keep local families connected. Daryl Gillespie is the founder of Soul Eats Kitchen. He's here in the studio with me. Daryl, good morning to you.
27: Good morning, Mark. Thanks for having me.
1: Not a problem. Come up nice and close to that microphone for me, Daryl, because I want everyone to hear exactly what you're doing. So tell us a bit about your story and Nikki, your wife's story, and how you've come to put together Soul Eats Kitchen.
0: Well, over many people have struggles, and many years ago we both had struggles with putting food on the table. Being middle income, it was very shameful and embarrassing to think we had to go to find help. Hmm. I couldn't actually turn up at a welfare aid place and go, I need help. I couldn't do it.
1: Yep.
0: And then when we got back on our feet, I always wanted to find a way to help that middle class people access help.
1: Yeah.
0: And so that's why we set this up, as a way of not looking at welfare, just looking like a food van that serves free food. Anybody's welcome. And it took that whole shame and embarrassment away.
1: And we're not talking about seconds here. We're talking about freshly cooked meals that are served by you. You've got a chef background.
0: Yes.
1: For those people that come along to your van.
0: Yes, everything's freshly made. Our hamburger patties are made fresh, our pickles, our sauce. So everything is what you would expect from a food van. Our butter chicken's made with spices and all done properly to nachos. So it's all fun food, but healthy food, all done as best we could possibly do them.
1: Well, what's the reaction for some of the people that come along to see you? Is it a thank you for giving me an option? Because I think there'll be a lot of people out there listening to what you're saying, Daryl, and saying, you know, I'm a bit the same. I need a bit of help, but I just don't know how to reach out for help. But you're giving people an opportunity to come along, no shame.
0: Yep.
1: You want something to eat? Come and have a chat to us, and we'll serve you a nice hot meal.
0: Oh, the community's just been, you know, there's like, why is this happening?
1: Mm.
0: This is not normal. And we had one lady, which I think really showed they were on the right track. She lost her job in February, struggled to find another one, owns a home. Her mortgage is just being cancelled. She can't put food on the table. She goes, I cannot go to welfare. I've worked all of my life, but I can come here. And it feels like a food van. It's community. We set up chairs and tables. People can relax. So that's the common story we're having, where people are saying, this is such a help.
1: Well, you're at the front line. You can give us an appreciation of how tough it is out there. I mean, we've got a great barometer of the open line here at 2GB, and I get emails from people every single day, and it breaks my heart because I can't help everybody. I want to, but I can't help everybody, which is why I wanted to invite you in and thank you for coming in, because what you're doing is you're giving people an avenue to get some help in this really tough time that we're living through at the moment, aren't we?
0: Oh, we are, and it's the forgotten demographic. For the first time, the middle-income earners are now struggling more than they ever have, and they don't know where to turn. And so just having free food that's good quality, it's as good as any food van that's out there, which is our goal, where someone wants to come along who isn't struggling, they can pay it forward. And so it's everybody's welcome there. So there's no stigma whatsoever. And that's the biggest thing we're finding. People are going, I just need to feel safe where I am and take that shame away where I feel it's okay.
1: And are you set up in one location? How does that sort of work? How can people find you if they want to come along?
0: We're in Borkham Hills on the corner of Cook Street and Windsor Road at the Holy Trinity Anglican Church.
1: Mm-hmm.
0: And we're in Kellyville on President Road. We chose the churches to go to because they've got big car parks and they're in the middle of suburbia.
1: Yep.
0: So we just contacted them and said, look, can we use your car park? And they've said, yes, please come along.
1: Mm-hmm.
0: And so that's been a really good place to be.
1: Are you finding more and more people are coming along?
0: We're getting 200 people a night coming along. Borkham Hills was our first night last week. We had 105 meals we served. On a cold, rainy night a month ago, we had 175 people with their families coming out. People are needing this. That's what really showed us with the cold weather.
1: You're an amazing man, mate, what you're doing for the community. What does it mean to you to be able to help?
0: It's been good to be able to give back, because I know exactly what it feels like, and it's see smiles on people's faces and give them a hug with a gun. You have no idea what this means to us. This helps so much. It just feels great.
1: Yeah.
0: It feels good being able to help.
1: How are you funding it?
0: Paying it forward. We do events as well.
1: Yep.
0: So all the events we do, we actually pay it forward, and that goes completely into the charity.
1: Yep.
0: So no one takes a wage. Everything goes straight back into pay for food.
1: Can our listeners help you? Can we donate? Can we help you?
0: Sure. Jump onto our website and you can read all about us, and there's a donation area there. That'd be fantastic, because it is costing us a bit every week to put this on, but it's worth it.
1: Would $1,000 help you?
0: Oh, yes, completely. That'd be fantastic.
1: How many meals do you reckon we can get out of $1,000?
0: You would probably get about 300 meals.
1: Really? Well, I've got some very generous supporters of this show, and they've always said to me, Mark, if you run into incredible people that we can help, let me know. So I'm going to get them to pop $1,000 into that account for you.
0: Thank you so much.
1: To try and feed a few more people.
0: Oh, that is awesome.
1: And you've got a website. Can people have a look at a website that you've
0: got? They can. www.souleatskitchen.org. And social media.
1: Yep. Souleatskitchen.org. Souleatskitchen.org. Jump on the line and check it out. And you're the one who cooks the food.
0: I cook all the food.
1: Righto, run me through the menu, right? So what's your specialty?
0: Probably the butter chicken.
1: Oh, I love butter
0: The butter
1: chicken.
0: Chicken is, I think it's okay.
1: It's not too spicy though, is it?
0: No. The burgers are fantastic. Our laksa is amazing.
1: Jeez.
0: Yeah, I try and do restaurants I've used, recipes I've used at restaurants.
1: Yeah.
0: I try and put those into there. Having fun as a chef.
1: And what time do you sort of open the truck for business and how long does it sort of run for? A couple of
0: 5:30, hours? 5:30
1: till
0: 7.
1: Yep.
0: And we're normally, again, 200 people in just over an hour and 15 minutes.
1: Wow.
0: A lot of people.
1: Good on you. Mate, I might come out one night and help out in the truck. How does that sound?
0: Please do. That'd be fantastic.
1: I'll come and serve a couple of meals.
0: I love
1: coming out and meeting people and getting involved. Mate, honestly, Daryl, thank you. You reached out to alert to me to what you were doing. And I said to Georgia and the team, I said, we've got to get this bloke in. This is just such a great story. And I think it's a credit to you. And we've got to give your wife a rap too.
0: Say
1: something nice about Nikki.
0: Oh, she's the most amazing person. Everybody loves Nikki when they go there. They actually ask for her. Where's Nikki? You want to say hello to Nikki? She's one of those warming people.
1: I want to get that in so you don't get in trouble when you get home. You didn't mention me.
0: Actually, I have to mention my mother-in-law. She is.
1: Please.
0: She's in the van every night with her. She's 76 years old. She cleans. She helps. She's amazing.
1: Good on you. Well, congratulations, Daryl. We need more people like you in this world, great man, because there are a lot of people doing it tough.
0: Yeah.
1: I hear from them every day, but you are somebody who's out there working tirelessly to help out your local community, and that's what makes Australia the best country in the world. Congratulations. Keep it up, mate. And if there's anything more I can do to help you, you just get in touch and we'll do whatever we can, all right?
0: Thank you so much for having us on.
1: Good on you, mate. Well done. What a remarkable man. His name is Daryl Gillespie, founder of Soul Eats Kitchen. If you've been along to see the crew and to try one of the meals, I'd love to hear from you. And I'm going to give him a gold-plated guarantee. I'm going to get out there. I'll probably have to do it after the footy season. I want to come out to the van and start serving up some meals. Just don't get me to cook, Daryl. I'm not a very good cook, but I can wash some dishes and help out and do whatever I can. So it's called Soul Eats Kitchen. Go to the website, souleatskitchen.org. And when you pop along and see Daryl and Nikki, just say thank you. It's the least we can do at Kellyville and Baulkham Hills for both Daryl and Nikki, who are giving back tirelessly to their local community. What a great story. It's 6 to 11.
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1: Marissa writes, Mark, do they need volunteers to help out at the Soul Eats Kitchen? Marissa, jump onto the website and get in touch with Daryl and Nikki, his wife, and if you can head along and help, I'm sure they'd be welcoming the help, because what they're doing out there at the moment is remarkable. What a great interview and a truly special person, Mark. What alarms me, though, is I've grown up in the hills area all my life, typically a fairly well-off area. So it just shows how hard Australians are doing it and how much this government doesn't get what's happening in real life. Well, Dan, it's the reason why I sort of wanted to have a chat to him. And you automatically think the hills district, and you think that's a fairly affluent area, and admittedly, there's some higher net worth individuals and net wealth individuals who live out that way, and you know, some successful people as well. And like every area, there's people from the top end and some people from the lower end of our society in terms of their daily struggles. But what they're trying to do is help out middle Australia. Middle income families are also struggling, and if we've got middle income families who are struggling in areas like the Hills District. You're right, Dan. It goes to show that typically fairly well-off Australians are also feeling the tough rising cost of living that we're going through at the moment. So thank you for getting in touch. And I'll again share it with you, soul eats kitchen.org, soul eats kitchen.org. And I just had a note from Jamie Rogers. They're the people that we need to hear from, gives faith in humanity. And I've got good news for Daryl. Daryl, one of our generous supporters on this show, is listening. Forget about $1,000. He's just come through the boss and said, we're going to give you a couple of grand. So $2,000 coming from one of our advertising supporters of the 2GB Morning Show. So $2,000 coming the way of Soul Eats Kitchen. And if $1,000 for 300, there's 600 meals. You beauty. News is next.
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13: It's 11 o'clock. Good morning. I'm Josh Bryant. The federal government claims new e-bike regulations will help make Australian roads safer. Labor has tasked the consumer watchdog with developing a national safety standard for the battery-powered devices. The move aims to ensure e-bike sale regulations are consistent across every state and territory. Assistant Competition Minister Andrew Lee says the change will reduce injuries.
14: This work is about what can be sold and ensuring that Australians have the confidence that when they buy an e-bike, it's safe, and ensuring that people who don't use e-bikes aren't put at risk by bikes that are too fast, overpowered, or easily modified.
13: New South Wales police are being given upgraded investigative powers designed to target sophisticated crime syndicates. The reforms will introduce Australian first digital evidence access orders for serious offences. Driver's licence and photo card images will also be fed into a national fraud prevention service. Police have charged a 12th person as part of ongoing investigations into the seizure of 400 kilograms of methamphetamine in Sydney's West. 9 men, a woman and a teenager are already before the courts. A 26-year-old man was detained at Bidwell and is due to face court today. Hundreds of Qantas ground workers are warning they plan to hold a vote on possible industrial action, citing safety standards, pay and condition concerns. The Transport Workers Union is accusing Qantas of continuing low-wage tactics that were introduced under former boss Alan Joyce across regional and freight operations. The TWU's National Assistant Secretary, Emily McMillan, says the move is a last resort for those who feel like they're at breaking point.
15: They're underemployed with not enough hours. They're on poverty level wages. And we've identified countless safety issues for this work group that Qantas have been very slow to respond to.
13: No date has been set for when the vote will be held. The former general manager of Seven Hills RSL has been banned from holding office in state-registered clubs for 5 years. A Liquor and Gaming New South Wales inquiry has found Joseph Vasari behaved dishonestly and engaged in systematic misconduct, acting contrary to the best interests of the club over a 4.5-year period. Also making news, Labor MP Ed Husic has revealed he'll be taking a break from parliamentary duties after he was injured in a car crash in Sydney earlier this week. And a behavioural scientist believes postnatal advice should include the risks of fatigued driving. 90% of surveyed new parents say they've been sleep deprived behind the wheel. In finance, the All Ords trading up 58 points at 94.63. One Aussie dollar is buying 70.5. US cents.
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18: Round 23 of the NRL kicks off tonight with a Queensland derby on the Gold Coast. The Titans host the Cowboys with both sides out to flip the script following horror losses last week. But North Queensland coach Todd Payton says they've already moved on.
19: One game doesn't define us. Beating three of the top four teams. Broncos twice. You know, Melbourne at full strength. So, yeah, it's all in front of us. The scenario doesn't change moving forward and an opportunity to play well.
18: Gianni Infantino is refusing to resign as boss of world football. Despite widespread calls for him to quit, the 56-year-old has now issued an apology for his botched plan to sell off stakes in the World Cup. And LIV Golf has secured a lead investor to keep the lights on, its existence now safeguarded until 2030. That's sport. I'm Max White.
13: It's 11:04. That's the latest news and sport.
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21: Just like Christmas here in the traffic booth. Got new traffic cameras. I know. Exciting, eh? Looking good over Anzac Bridge, Harbour Bridge. Oh, I've got so many choices. What doesn't look good? Oxford Street, Wallara. We've got a police operation and it's shut two of the four eastbound lanes near Ocean Street. Lankove Road at Ryde, there's a south-facing breakdown just near Blaxland Road and a burst water main's taken out a northbound lane of Silverwater Road near Beaconsfield Street. I'm Steve Carline on Sydney's 2GB.
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13: Mostly sunny throughout the day. Light winds, a top of 18 degrees on the coast, 19 in the west. Clear skies continuing into tomorrow. Sunshine for Saturday. Cloud and showers increasing through Sunday. A shower or two lingering into Monday, but clearing by Tuesday. Right now, 12 degrees in town. Humidity 57%. 10 at Bankstown. 14 at Campbelltown, Penrith and Terry Hills. 13 Lucas Heights. I'm Josh Bryant. 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
0: This is Mornings with Mark Levy, right across Australia.
1: Final hour of the show, Sarah McDonald will be joining us from Melbourne, and she's been on the telly this morning to promote something that's very, very exciting, and I don't want to steal her thunder, so we'll talk more to Sarah about that in just a moment. In the meantime, the One Nation leader, Pauline Hanson, has just been interviewed on News 24. One answer that's caught our attention was when Laura Jays asked Senator Hanson whether she was living in Tony Burke's head rent-free. Have a listen to her response.
4: I think I am. They're scared to do anything because the support that One Nation is getting, and I think we're having the same impact on the Coalition as well, because they're both really concerned about the support that we're getting based on really the one issue is mass migration that's happening in Australia. So Tony Burke is saying, hey, I really need to pull back on my speech that I was going to give at the press club, because he's got to appease the unions, he's got to appease the other left-leaning in his party as well. And the Greens. So he's got a battle on his hands.
1: Pauline Hanson interviewed by Laura Jays on News 24 a short time ago. So, Tony Burke decision to just delay this speech around the immigration announcement at the press club has certainly caused a stir in federal politics, as we touched on earlier. Just on to other things, and I mentioned this briefly yesterday. And I felt the need to go into a bit more detail because there's a couple of stories today that we need to single out. And the point I made yesterday was along the lines of that, you know, differences of opinion are the foundation of any free society. Debate and disagreement push a community forward. But when disagreement devolves into intimidation, death threats and physical violence, the democratic process collapses. Violence and threats have no place in our public discourse. Yet there are some people in our society who feel the need to take matters into their own hands without thinking about the legal ramifications. In recent years, social media has transformed into a toxic cesspit. Faceless trolls and anonymous profiles target individuals. Smear campaigns, doxings and explicit threats are regularly levelled at public figures, journalists, community leaders and everyday citizens. This behaviour is not passion. In my opinion, it's cowardice. Operating under the delusion that a fake name and an obscure IP address provide total immunity, perpetrators throw away basic human decency to silence those they disagree with. They think that they're operating under an impenetrable shield. But be warned, state and federal police are increasingly prioritising online harassment, hate speech and these violent threats. And keep in mind, your digital footprints are traceable. If you use the internet to threaten someone's life or safety because they hold a differing view, you won't get away with it. Police will trace the activity and they'll come knocking on your door. Now, again, in my opinion, threats are the tools of someone who's lost the argument. But intimidation replaces reason, everyone loses. A healthy society demands that people tolerate differing viewpoints without resorting to terror tactics. Hide behind a keyboard all you like, but if you choose to cross the line into criminal threats, expect to answer for it in the real world. And the reason I say that is because police have put out a release this morning. A man has been charged after allegedly inciting violence through online social media posts earlier this week. Police will allege the man made a number of posts towards a female member of parliament, making alleged threats of violence, threats to damage property, and statements indicating an intention to locate the victim in public and cause her harm. Following an investigation into the matter, police attached to the local police district arrested a 43-year-old man at Tascott at about 8 o'clock last night. He was taken to Gosford Police Station and charged with used carriage service to threaten serious harm. The man was refused bail to appear before the Bail Division Court today. So that's the first story. And we broke the news yesterday of a woman who allegedly sent threatening letters and death threats to entities including a mosque, a Jewish museum, a radio station. And that woman, I can tell you now, has been denied bail. I can also identify her as Jasmine Amanda Baker, a 36-year-old from Constitution Hill, who allegedly started sending the threatening letters in 2021. Baker is facing 62 charges in relation to the letters sent to organisations and individuals. The prosecutor told the court that by 2026, there was a clear mask of an escalation in the severity of the threats. Now, I won't be making any comment in relation to this case. It was adjourned until August 13. But again, I come back to the point I made yesterday, and I'll again reiterate what I just said. Differences of opinion are the foundation of any free society. Debate and disagreement push a community forward. But when disagreement devolves into intimidation, death threats and physical violence, the democratic process collapses. There is simply no excuse for anyone to send or post or write anything of a threatening nature, whether it be on social media or through it via the post. Again, I make no comments on the two stories that I just spoke about. My comments relate to a more general approach to some of the debate and discourse going on in our community at the moment. I think sometimes people just need to take a big, deep breath and remember where we live, the best country in the world, and a country that should not stand for and doesn't stand for political violence in any form. We'll take a break at 13 past 11. When we come back, the delightful Sarah McDonald.
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6: The M7 has a breakdown at Rooty Hill. It's sitting in Lane 3, southbound near Eastern Road. A police operation on Oxford Street, Willara, is affecting eastbound traffic near Ocean Street. And Lane Cove Road drivers are right, lining up behind a south-facing breakdown near Blaxland Road. Along the northern beaches, Barrenjoey, Pittwater Road, pretty much doing all we could ask of them. And the heaviest part of Centenary Drive is north at Strathfield, just before Arthur Street. I'm Steve Carline on Sydney's 2GB.
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1: Yeah, you're listening to the 2GB Morning Show with Mark Levy. And look, there's nothing better than catching the footy live with your mates at your local. 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
1: Well, ladies and gentlemen, we love a Thursday at 16 past 11 because Sarah McDonald is here, although she's in Melbourne today, because she's got a big announcement or something very important and very close to her heart that she's going to promote for us as well. And I'd love for you to support it. Firstly, Sarah, good morning to you.
8: Hello, Mark.
1: How are you? How's Melbourne?
8: I'm very good. Melbourne's lovely. I mean, there's you in a suit today. The people of Melbourne do, I think, dress up a bit more than the people of Sydney. So yeah. I feel I need to bring my A game like you today and kind of, you know, suit up a bit.
1: Well, I'm going to an event after this where I've got to hand it out some trophies, and I thought, well, I've got to have some photos taken. I better suit up, if you know what I mean.
8: Make
1: myself look a little bit resplendent for this Thursday morning. Now, can we get on? You've been on the telly this morning, looking fantastic as well. The sandwich generation is something you are extremely passionate about, and what, you've got a TV program, have you?
8: Yeah, that's so nice of you to say I look good, because I got up at 5:30 and then put makeup on. I felt like a bit of a drag queen with all that makeup on so early in the morning. Yeah, I'm passionate about the sandwich generation who care for our elders. And because we have this big population boom in people getting older, with the first baby boomers starting to turn 80 this year, we just simply don't have enough aged care beds and enough aged care in the home. And I'm sure if anyone's listening and they're on a waiting list to be assessed, or they're in a waiting list to get help in the home, they'll know exactly what I'm talking about. So we've done a show for Compass, which goes to air 6:30 on Sunday night on the ABC or on iView whenever you want, which is about the sandwich generation and about the care that they are giving, the money they are saving, really, taxpayers and the government, but just kind of how much that is having an impact. Because while we've always had care for our elders and we've always had a sandwich generation, it's becoming longer. And this is a fabulous problem to have. It's because people are living longer, right? Like, it's a good problem to have. But for me, for instance, I've been caring for my mum and dad and then just my mum for the last 15 years. So since my kids were young. And when you've still got kids at home and you've still got a full-time job, you know, it can be a lot of stress. And they are finding that carers, I think there's like a third of them are feeling extreme stress. And this can be a partner caring for a loved one as well. It can be the partner of somebody who's in their 80s and needing a lot of help, or their 90s. So I just wanted to draw attention to this to celebrate the work that's being done, but just to make people aware that this is can be a very stressful time of life, as well as a time of great joy.
1: Well, Sarah, off the back of that, we need to really have an open and honest conversation about aged care in this country, because, and correct me if I'm wrong, I heard my colleague Michael McLaren talking about this recently. Do we actually know the number of people who are waiting for an aged care bed? Because for mine, given everything I've read, everything I've heard, it doesn't seem like we can actually put a number to this, which has got to be a huge concern.
8: Well, this is the campaign that my colleague Melissa is running, and she talked to Michael about this. So it's faces.org.au, because what we would like to do is to actually know the numbers. The numbers are kind of slippery, and different numbers come out at Senate committee hearings and government numbers, and I don't think we really know. So we do know that there are long waiting lists. We do know people are waiting months and months to be assessed. Then we know they're waiting up to a year for help in their home. And then by the time they get that help in their home, they may actually need more care and more help than they were assessed for a year ago. We do know that people are in hospital waiting for aged care beds for up to 100 days sometimes, and that's causing problems in our hospital systems. But we don't have a clear release of those numbers, and that's what we'd really like. So we've been running this campaign about putting your face or your number to that, because behind every number and behind every face is a family that are going through so much, who are struggling. I mean, there's a message on there from a young guy who's been looking after his mum with dementia for a year. He's moved in with her. And yes, that's what we do for our loved ones. But it puts a huge strain on you when you're also trying to do a full-time job and to get them the healthcare that they deserve.
1: Have you had a chance to speak to, I think Sam Ray is the aged care minister federally. Have you had an opportunity to sort of sit down and have a chat to Sam about all of this?
8: I haven't talked to Sam. But I have talked to other people in government, and I think they know, they understand, because a lot of them are in the sandwich generation as well. But look, we only had 80 years to prepare for this population bulge. And it's not, you know, successive governments have not got ready.
1: Yeah.
8: We need 10,000 new aged care beds a year in this country. Last year, we got 800.
1: Wow.
8: So that's 9,200 sandwich generation carers stepping up to help. And yes, the government is shifting to getting more help at home because most people do want to stay at home. And so I think that that's a good policy, right?
1: Yeah.
8: We do, if you can get the help in the home to stay there, that's fine. But with the waiting lists that are coming on, I mean, this is a huge challenge for us in terms of the population of the country with an ageing population. It is massive and it is going to be a strain on the system and we're all going to have to step up. But we need to coordinate the system as well. So even the Council of the Ageing in New South Wales, Goha Yazvadi, she's on it because both her parents became really unwell. Her father died while waiting to get help.
1: Yeah.
8: And she had younger kids and she couldn't even get after school care for one of them. So it's not just about, she's now like, I'm an advocate for the aging, but what I've learnt through this is that a person who's older

0: Australians are spending more than ever on their fur babies, from pet insurance, premium organic kibble and hydro baths to doggy daycare, acupuncture and even doggy birthday cakes. Oh. So I thought we could open the lines this morning and find out from listeners what they've bought, what they're spending on their cats, their puppy dogs or their pets. Now, am I right in saying you have a dog, Sarah McDonald?
1: I do, and you'll see him on the Compass episode. He's very elderly himself. In human years, he's like 107, Shaggy.
0: Oh, wow.
1: Now, he doesn't go to the hairdresser anymore, and when he did, it cost more than my haircuts, because he's getting a bit old and a bit upset by it. But, look, I kind of think dogs are dogs. I do not put outfits on Shaggy. I don't wheel him around in a pram, even though he's getting old. I kind of draw the line on that, and he looks very Shaggy and a little bit decrepit on the TV show. But it is kind of getting really obsessive. Mm. And I was just in Scotland for a holiday. And, man, they're going even more full ball than we are.
0: What
1: there
0: do you
1: were
0: mean?
1: Dogs. Well, there were dogs in restaurants. There were dogs in Airbnbs. There were dogs everywhere.
0: Jeez.
1: They take them with them everywhere, trains, buses. And it's kind of lovely. They are obsessed with their dogs. And one of the hostels I was staying at, I met this lovely bloke, Donald, who ran it, and his dog was called Fergus. And he said, Fergus broke his leg chasing after a rabbit, right, on South Oost. And Fergus had to go to Edinburgh for, you know, an operation, and then to stay. And it cost £200 a night to stay. It was more than the hotel I was paying at. And he spent £20,000 on Fergus.
0: Oh, my goodness.
1: So, you know, I'm like, dude, like, that is I know Fergus was beautiful. I loved Fergus. But it gets to the stage where you just think, wow, can I afford this any longer?
0: Well, I reckon there'll be some people out there who are, and we mean this respectfully, because a dog or a cat or what, they become a member of the family.
1: Yeah,
0: And people care for them, because when you lose a dog or when you lose a pet, it's devastating. And I fully appreciate that. But, geez, the money that is being forked out for some of these animals at the moment. So let's open the lines, ladies and gentlemen. We want to hear from you out there in listener land across Australia. 131873, the number. What are you buying for your dog or your cat? How much money are you spending on pet insurance? Do you book them in for, it says here, acupuncture. Are people seriously getting acupuncture on their dogs? What?
1: So my brother did that for his beautiful dog, who was a boxer, beautiful Louis, and he had cancer, and he did have acupuncture. So I haven't done that. My brother has. I know.
0: Jeez, you wouldn't want to be the person putting the needle in. The dog would turn around and bite you.
1: No, well, no, Louis wouldn't, because he was a king amongst dogs, and he was a divine creature. I mean, this is the thing, you do love them. And, you know, with the pandemic of loneliness that's going on, dogs have a huge impact on our mental health. So it's your money, you do you. But, yeah, I would like to hear people admit it. Like a dog birthday cake, what the heck is in that?
0: There's no shame, ladies and gentlemen.
1: No.
0: We'll find something to give you as well to try and entice you to share your stories. But we just want you to tell us what you're buying, where you booked the dogs in, where you book the cats in. Do they get their nails done? Do they get a nice meal? I mean, it's fair dinkum. What's going on?
1: Do you have a leash with their name on it?
0: You know, one of the strangest things I ever saw, I was living in Annandale at the time in the inner west. I saw a lady walk down the main street of Annandale walking a ferret. She had a ferret on a lead walking it down the main street of Annandale, and I thought, I've now seen it all.
1: Yeah. Yeah, I'm not into kind of anything of that variety of animal. I do not like mice, rats and ferrets. But I hear they're very clean and fastidious, and if you haven't got an apartment big enough for a dog, I get it.
0: Yeah.
1: But a Diamante collar on the ferret, was there? Like, how much grooming was involved?
0: Oh, she was very proud of her ferret. Don't you worry about that. Look, the other thing, I pulled my wallet out, believe it or not, to shout the team coffees this week, and they said, Mark, what the hell is in your wallet? So this is going to lead into the next one. What men keep in their wallets and what women have in their handbags. I said at an event recently where a woman pulled out two pairs of shoes from her handbag, and I thought, wow. It wasn't a big handbag, two pairs of shoes. She said, Mark, you've got to be prepared. So okay. I've gone through all the different cards in my wallet, right? I've got the bank card, I've got the Medicare card, I've got the local bowling club, the yacht club where I go to, Dan Murphy's membership, very important, Opal card, not that I take public transport very often, and my private health insurance card. And they said, that's too much. You don't need a wallet. I said, of course you need a wallet. But apparently the days of men owning a wallet are done. You just, you know, have it all on your phone and away you go. Are you finding the same thing, Sarah?
1: Yeah, I have everything on my phone. I don't really have a wallet anymore. But, you know, I'll sometimes have a handbag and it becomes a bottomless pit.

0: of stuff.
1: Right, I want to see Tess. What are you keeping in your handbag, Sarah McDonald?
0: At the moment, I've got a beanie because I'm in Melbourne. Bright yellow safety beanie for crossing in front of the trams. The weirdest thing I have in my wallet is I'll have my makeup bag and I have my one of my best friend's lipstick that I don't wear in it because she said, if I ever have an accident and we're in hospital or something happens to me, you need to come and make sure I've got lipstick on. So I always have her lipstick cover. It's called Diva, right? If the lipstick colour fits, wear it.
1: That's hilarious. All right, well, there's the topics for discussion. There's a serious one around aged care, if you'd like to have a chat to Sarah about that. But on a light-hearted note, what are you paying for your pet? Some of the weird and wacky things you're doing for your pets, and then what you're keeping in your handbag and what you're keeping in your wallet. Is your bag a bottomless pit? Have you got wallet receipts in there from years gone by? I must admit, I did clean it out recently and found a receipt from 2022.
0: Oh, exactly. It's just become shredded. Do you have a dog in your handbag? Do you have one of those little dogs
1: Paris
0: that you
1: Hilton.
0: Can take everywhere, like Paris Hilton, peeping out of your handbag?
1: All right, 131873, the number. The lines are open. We'll take a break at 29 past 11. We'll come back with your calls right after this. What are you doing for your pets? What's in the wallet and the handbag? And if you want to have a serious chat around aged care, jump on the line and have your say right here. Sarah McDonald and Mark Levy on 2GB Mornings.
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1: Nice to have you with us on this Thursday morning. Mark Levy, Sarah McDonald. Sarah with us from our Melbourne studios at 3AW. 131873 is the number. We'll get to some of the pet stories in just a moment. But just off the back of, Sarah, you're talking about the sandwich generation. I'll get to a couple of calls in just a moment. We've had a couple of text messages here as well. Bronnie says, Mark, I have a whole business to help the sandwich generation after having been through it myself. It's called Aged Care IQ. How do I get in touch with Sarah? Bronnie, I'll pass your details on to Sarah if that's okay. And when Sarah gets a chance, I'm sure she'd love to have a chat to you. So I'll do that for you, Sarah. I'll put Bronnie in contact with you. Kathy says, Mark, I care for my 97-year-old mum. I gave up work to do it and have been doing this for the last 10 years. Yes, it's hard and challenging, but I love it a bit, Sarah, and cherish every single day. That one from Kathy.
0: Yeah, well, listen, I mean, that's the thing. You do it. You honour your parent. They brought up you, and you're paying it back. And you will meet my mum on Compass, who is a classic. She has the best, biggest red glasses you've ever seen.
1: You know, I still love the photo. Remember the suggestion I said about fish and chips? You went and had fish and chips.
0: And I sent you a photo.
1: Sarah sent a photo of Sarah and Mum in the front seat. Oh, geez, it was a great photo. I automatically smiled and had a great chuckle. Fantastic. Let's get to the open line. Just on aged care, Samantha has phoned through at Alexandria. Samantha, good morning to you.
15: Good morning. And, look, firstly, I wanted to say thank you so much, Sarah, for bringing this aged care problem to the attention of the community. You know, my father fell... unfortunately, into the terrible dementia bracket. He had actually Lewy body dementia, so it was a little bit more of a niche dementia. And I just found that the aged care system, you literally need a degree to navigate the whole system. You are left to sort of essentially fend for yourself. And if it wasn't for Dementia Australia, I'm not sure what I would have done.
0: Yes, they're terrific, aren't they, at giving you advice and helping you. And you do feel like you need a degree. The forms and the bureaucracy, or the sadmin that I call it, around the actual caring is just another thing that can kind of tip you over the edge sometimes. So they were really good at giving you advice about everything.
15: They were. They gave me counselling, you know, when I felt I was failing, or when I didn't know whether or not I had the right tools that I was using for my father. You know, and now I'm sharing those tips with friends and saying, listen, keep ringing aged care, get that assessment, move forward. The squeaky wheel gets oiled.
1: Yeah, absolutely.
15: Eventually.
1: Samantha, thanks so much for calling through and sharing your story. Leslie is at Quakers Hill. Leslie, good morning to you.
16: Hi, Mark.
1: What would you like to say to Sarah around this aged care situation?
16: Yeah, look, it's very similar to the previous lady. Just thank you so, so much for bringing this to the public's attention and for doing the job that the government really should be doing, which is monitoring much more effectively how broken the system is. My parents have both passed away in the last just over 18 months.
1: Yeah.
16: My husband and I both retired to support my mum. Both had cancer, sadly. Mum was 86, Dad was 91. And he just passed away a month ago. And Mum passed away she went into palliative care 2 weeks after her package came through, and she'd been waiting for over 12 months. We had nothing. And then my dad passed away and his package still hadn't come through, and he'd been on the list for over 8 months.
0: This is what we think is happening.
16: I have an auntie in foster who's caring for one of my other aunties who has dementia, as well as a good friend who's got cancer. And she gets 3 hours a week to care for somebody because most of the money's been chewed up in fees. Mm. It really is a broken system. Look, I'm really thankful that we have a system, but it really needs an overhaul. It really needs a big review, and good on you for getting in there, because it's very tough for people.
0: I can hear it in your voice. It's so tough. And that's the thing about being in the sandwich generation. You're probably going to make me cry too now. It only ends in one thing, and that is loss and grief.
1: Mm.
0: And so you're trying to navigate that at the same time as you're honouring your parents and looking after them. And we think about 13 people a day are dying before they get their aged care package.
17: Yeah.
0: Like your parents. And yeah. I'm so sorry for that loss. But look, go on faces.org.au, put your name to it, because the more we can kind of put pressure to release the figures, then we'll know more about what we're dealing with, because each figure is a person like you with your parents and that loss and all of that stress leading up to it.
1: Yeah, so condolences.
0: Sending you love.
1: Yeah, sending out but love and best wishes, Leslie. Thank you for calling through. From aged care to pets here, Sarah, there are some weird and wacky stories coming through on what people are spending on their pets. Let's bring in Kathy. She's got a story to tell from on the mid-north coast of New South Wales, I believe. Kathy, good morning.
18: Good morning, Mark. Yeah, just letting you know, my daughter and I went up to the north coast of Grafton, and we went to Mass at South Grafton, and I thought, golly, what's that lady got on her lap, you know? Stroking it and everything. She had the blooming dog in the church. and then we decided we'd have lunch over in Grafton at the lovely Crown Hotel, and I'm looking at the menu and there was a dog's menu.
1: Oh, stop it. What was on the dog's
0: Dogacino.
1: Menu?
0: Dogacino.
18: Well, it wasn't for me. I would have had to wash it down with a beer.
1: Oh, you're a superstar, Gabby. Thank you for calling through. Steve's at Toon Gabby. Morning, Steve.
19: How's you going, Mark?
1: Good, thank you, mate.
19: My Kelpie was diagnosed with lymphoma in March last year. We treated him with chemotherapy for 12 months at a cost of about $35,000. It gave him another 14 months of life, but it was well worth it. We always said that you can't afford it, you can't have animals. So, and we've also got a chihuahua who we spent $13,000 on having bladder stones removed. So,
1: they're a member of the family, aren't they, Steve?
19: That's exactly right. Exactly right. And that's what my wife and I both said. We couldn't afford to do it. We shouldn't have animals. So, and we'd do it again tomorrow if the same thing occurred. So.
1: Good on you, mate. It's obviously a big outlay, but obviously the dogs are a very important part of your life. Thank you for sharing, Steve. Martin's in Windsor. Good morning, Martin.
20: Good day, Mark and Sarah. How are you?
1: Both well, thank you. Marty, what's your story, mate?
20: Well, my wife and I keep our dogs very well looked after, and as a result, the local vets are very well healed. Now we've got a terrier that unfortunately she's got diabetes, so we've got $3,000 a year that we spend on insulin for her. She also did something which I never thought could happen to a dog. I thought it only happens to a footy player. She did her ACL joint. Oh, I didn't even know they had an ACL.
1: Stop it.
20: So that was a $6,000 operation, and then there was $2,500 worth of rehab and physio and whatever after it.
0: Did you have insurance?
20: No, we don't have insurance. We've had so many dogs over the years, and I've got to say we've been blessed not to have too many problems. So I think, you know, the money we've saved on the insurance over the years probably balances itself out. But we also take them on holidays with us. You know, if we're doing short trips for 2 or 3 days, we find a motel or a hotel that accepts dogs as well. And we're heading up to the Blue Mountains, actually, in a couple of weeks' time for a couple of nights up there. So they're part of the family, you know. We treat them that way. And, you know, if my wife and I go away for a few weeks and the dogs stay with our friends or family, we're FaceTiming them and, you know.
0: I'm sorry. Hang on a minute. Are they talking back? Is the chihuahua saying, having a great time, but they don't give me enough kibble?
20: Yeah, it's when they stick their paw up at us is a bit of a worry.
1: Oh, stop it.
0: That's a sign for help. Help. They're not looking up. They're not letting me sleep with them.
1: Thank you, Martin. One more before Tina at Forest Lodge. Hello, Tina.
21: Hello, Mark. Well, last week, my Daisy, who is an American Staffordshire, was diagnosed with a heart problem. So took her to Sash out at North Ryde. She needed a pacemaker put in. It's cost me all up now $17,500.
1: Oh, my goodness.
21: But she was worth it because I just love her to death.
1: Yeah.
21: And, yeah.
1: I didn't think dogs would need pacemakers, but clearly they're available. $17,000. Tina, thank you for sharing the story about little Daisy. And look, there's so many more coming through. I can't read them all out here, but there's a couple of people saying, oh, Mark, did the moths fly out of the wallet when you bought the team coffees? That's not very nice, Roger. I consider myself very generous. Morning, Mark. My rescue girl gets spoiled rotten, eats prime meat, not dog food, has her daily bone. She actually eats better than me. Has the whole lounge to herself, never leaves my side. From Brett. And Mark, I'm with you. You've got to have a wallet. I wouldn't find a thing if all the cards were in my phone. It's amazing how you feel naked if that wallet is not hugging the right cheek. From John.
0: I love that. See, people also have pet cam. They get so stressed about leaving their pets that I must admit I've gone down some rabbit holes on YouTube where you can actually watch people's pet cam and the dog, as soon as the parent will leave, will jump on the bed, even though they're not meant to, and what the dogs get up to while you're out, because you can keep an eye on them all the time. So that's another added cost.
1: I love
0: it.
1: Well, Sarah, you enjoy Melbourne and we'll catch you in studio next week. Brilliant stuff as always.
0: Thanks, Mark.
1: Oh. Just give it one more plug, the TV show, Sunday
0: Compass
1: night, is
0: on 6:30 ABC or on iView and faces.org.au if you would like to join the campaign to have your loved one counted in the wait for aged care.
1: Awesome. We'll catch you next week.
0: Thanks, Mark.
1: See you, Sarah. Sarah McDonald joining us here every Thursday on the 2GB Morning Show. Now, I mentioned earlier, this is either going to go down really well or really bad, my song choice for today. The song that I will be about to play is from a very well-known group. And I know a few of my mates who will listen will, I'll never live this one down, but look, it's Jerry Halliwell's birthday today. She's 54. Ginger Spice, as she was known. So ladies and gentlemen, yes, I'm going to play the Spice Girls. So you can give me a thumbs up or a thumbs down. Girls, take it away.

0: Yes, I did it. I did it. I played Spice Girls on 2GB. And you know what, ladies and gentlemen? Michael McLaren just walked in and he loved it. We'll get his thoughts in just a moment. Glenn at Shell Harbour, you've lost the plot, Levy. Lisa's giving me a thumbs up. There's other listeners here, thumbs up. Mark, that's a great song, but the Spice Girls never actually tell us what they want. That's a very good point. We'll take a break at 13 to midday. Michael's up next.
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2: We've had some debris fall on the Warringah Freeway. Northbound lanes affected near the Miller Street off-ramp. It's across lanes 1, 2 and 3. Epping Road at Lane Cove West, another lost load there, and that's closed a lane in both directions. At Concord, there's a breakdown on Parramatta Road at Roberts Street, westbound out. Semi-trailer's been sitting on the North Connex on-ramp from Pennant Hill Road all morning, and we've lost a northbound lane of Silverwater Road at Silverwater because of a burst water main. I'm Steve Carline on Sydney's 2GB.
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0: It's amazing. We had a pretty strong response at the start of the show to my comments on Chris Bowen, but the response of the day goes to the Spice Girls, and I reckon the overwhelming feedback is, you little beauty. Loving the Spice Girls, dancing around the house from Car on the Gold Coast. And then there's this one from Matt. Levy, I'm sitting in my concrete truck on site waiting to unload. Got 2GB on the radio and the Spice Girls just went off. The concreters are looking at me like they're about to nail me to the wall. Loving the show as always, champ. Here's a bloke who loves the Spice Girls. Hello, Michael.
10: Steady on.
0: Did you have a favourite Spice Girl?
10: It wasn't Posh.
0: Ginger, Scary, Posh, Baby.
10: Oh, Ginger. Jerry Halliwell.
0: Ginger Spice?
10: Yeah, I think so.
0: Was there another one?
10: There was five.
0: Sporty Spice.
10: Yeah, no. Not Sporty.
0: Not Sporty Spice. No. Geez, that voice has come good.
10: It's got better. The Butter Menthols.
0: Oh.
10: Yeah. They've worked a try. I had 9 of them yesterday. Maybe that's not advisable.
0: I've got an admission to make. I was driving home listening to yesterday.
10: Laughing.
0: And I every time the voices went, I had a little pleasure.
10: A little sadistic pleasure.
0: I went down to the shopping centre near me at Southgate, and a couple of lovely ladies came up and said, "Mark, you were very nasty to Michael today about his voice." I said, "Did you laugh, though?" They said, "Yeah, we chuckled.
10: They did.
0: They're loyal. What have you got coming up this afternoon?
10: Well, I know you've had laid into Chris Bowen. We'll do it again today. I'll speak with Aidan Morrison. I'll let his expertise lay in for me. So, look, Bowen waxes on about all this sort of stuff. But the main problem really is this data centres. We are obviously going to need these things as the economy of the future, but you've got to be able to power them. And as you've said quite rightly, it's got to be consistent, reliable power. It's got to be affordable, but it's got to be reliable. They can't, you know, load shed, and it's not like Alcoa. Not that they should have to anyway, but obviously in many places around the world, they're embracing fresh, new atomic energy for this. In Australia, it's banned. And now Bowen's saying to the states that don't agree with 100% renewables, "Oh, I'm going to override you." Well, you know, look, I think the reality is science is going to override him. So we've got to get that right. Jim with Sydney Ciders, Anna with entertainment, and also the cruise industry's in a bit of strife. Not that we're not cruising, but it's that trying to set up shop here or berth here is increasingly difficult with red tape, green tape, taxes and the whole thing, and so they're leaving us alone.
0: I've decided I'm going on a cruise at the end of this year.
10: Where?
0: I don't know. I'm just going to go on one.
10: Well, you were offered... Now, people should know this. You were offered one to a very, very wonderful location.
0: Where?
10: Antarctica.
0: Was I?
10: Yes, according to you.
0: Did I say no?
10: And you knocked it back.
0: Oh.
10: Now, why would you do a thing like that?
0: Why would I want to go to... I want to go somewhere, you know, Antarctica. I'm like, come on.
10: You ask your listeners who have been.
0: Yeah, I know.
10: As long as the Drake passage is still...
0: Listen, you go and talk about your Drake passage on your show. Goodbye. See you later, Michael. There he is, coming up after me.

0: and this Abdul El-Sayed winning the Michigan Senate primary overnight. More will come. Although El-Sayed doesn't officially associate himself with the socialists, he's not far off, and a cursory glance at the Democratic Socialist Manifesto tells you everything you need to know about them. For example, their platform says, you work as much as you are able to, and no more than needed. As the once proud Democrat Bill Maher recently told his audience, well, if that was any closer to Karl Marx's dictum, from each according to his ability to each according to his needs, they'd be sued for plagiarism. Many of them have openly said they want to seize the means of production. Others, including Mayor Mamdani's hand-picked tenants advisor, a woman by the name of Sia Weaver, took to Facebook in 2017 to claim, and I quote, if you don't believe in the government's sacred right to seize private property, it's over. I mean, this is the caliber of person now winning support among large swathes of the young in America. But they're only gaining traction and going mainstream because millions now feel the system is stacked against them. They feel they've got nothing to lose, that without radical change, the end times indeed are near. And you see, this is why we must take the sentiments of the disillusioned seriously, because if we simply ignore them and dismiss them, we actually open the door to the very sort of opportunists that will deliver the bleak future they fear most.
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0: 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Butter menthols, I think they affect your memory, do they? 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Jack, thank you for the text. 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Now it's about 84. That is despite

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9: This is from Christine, who lives up the mountains, but she says, love the show. I've come through the heads on several occasions. I always tear up every time it says, I'm home. Most beautiful harbour in the world. Well, many would agree with that. Many would agree with that. There's no doubt about it. Thank you for the text. Hi, Judy.
10: Hi, how are you?
9: Not too bad, thank you.
10: Good. I spoke to you the other day about John Logie Baird School, how we went
9: there. I remember, and
10: I'm the
9: yes.
10: Navy brat.
9: Yes.
10: Right. Okay. So I was actually on the Oriana on the maiden voyage when it came to Australia.
9: Okay.
10: This is back in 1961. Well, anyway, I was 9 months old, 10 months old, and I contracted German measles on the boat coming over. I just wanted to tell somebody this. But then we went back to England. We flew back to England. And then when everything went pear-shaped from Malaysia, we actually came back over here on the last DC-10. It's just a bit of useless information I'd want to share with people.
9: So you were on the maiden voyage of the Oriana?
10: Yes.
9: That ship did a lot of to and fro, didn't it?
10: Oh, it did, yes, because I remember my mother saying to me when we got back to Australia, because it came into Sydney Heads, and she said, yeah, we were on the maiden voyage from Southampton back into Australia. Yeah, so it's just a bit of, you know.
9: Well, it's a nice story. I reckon, Judy, there'd be a lot of people listening that maybe not on the maiden voyage, but also did that voyage or a similar voyage on that very vessel. Was it a nice vessel inside?
10: Oh, God, no, I don't know. I was only 9 months old.
9: Oh, that's true. You wouldn't know, would you? Were the bassinets comfortable?
10: I got I got chicken pox on the boat. And then when we came back to Australia, and then my dad got transferred back to England. So we went back to England, but we flew there.

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8: Clinton Maynard, good afternoon.
9: Good afternoon, Michael. You're not going to ask me to speak Welsh, are you?
8: Well, you could try.
9: I could not try. I've not been to Wales. I have no Welsh history.
8: No.
9: No Welsh blood.
8: You've been to France. Can you speak French?
9: Oh, no. No, definitely not.
8: You went to Dubai. Can you speak Arabic?
9: No, I can't.
8: Okay. This is not going far. Now, what's coming up after three?
9: A packed program with no Welsh. I was watching a program last night, though. Sorry, quick diversion. But, yeah. And it was a program about a zoo, I think, in the United States.
8: Yeah.
9: And the zookeepers were monitoring a giraffe that had just been given birth to a baby giraffe.
8: And it spoke Welsh?
9: Not quite, but one of the zookeepers, I was intrigued by her accent. I couldn't quite figure it out. My wife was a fan of this particular program. And I asked her, what is that accent? It was an Australian. But an Australian who'd been
8: Hang on, stop. You said, what is that accent?
9: I couldn't understand.
8: And your wife said to you, that's Australian.
9: I couldn't. The problem was it was a mix of an Australian accent with an American accent because she'd been working at this zoo in the US for some time.
8: I see.
9: And it was a really distorted Australian accent that I really couldn't understand.
8: Okay. Now, before we get to your show, I was speaking earlier about feral pigs and all this sort of thing, boys. I had plenty of text about that. I've just got a story here from the BBC, and there's the headline, quote, marmots facing money troubles turn to OnlyFans. Marmots are those, you know, chubby squirrel ground-dwelling, look like Puxatawny Phil.
9: Yeah.
8: So marmots facing money troubles turn to OnlyFans.
9: Clearly, OnlyFans has grown far beyond, I think, its original intentions, given that John Stanley has a program which uses OnlyFans as its title. It's not all just about being nude.
8: It's sort of, well, I don't know. I mean, you tell me. I've not been on
9: OnlyFans. There's no Clinton Maynard OnlyFans channel, I assure you of that.
8: There should be.
9: I don't think that would be popular.
8: Okay. Now, you've got 1 minute. What's coming up?
9: Busy show coming up, obviously.
8: While we ponder your OnlyFans page.
9: Yes. I'll be speaking with Andrew Lee from the government on the proposed changes to e-bike legislation at a national level.
8: Yes.
9: I keep having so many people ask me whenever we do discuss the issue on the show.

0: 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Hey, George, what are we after?
1: We're after the World Wide Web, I think, Michael.
0: Well, we are, George. Nice to hear from you too, by the way, George. You'll be joining me and the other winner out there, someone, I think, have we got line eight? I think we've got line eight. Hello, Juliet.
2: Hello. Hi.
0: Now, don't get it wrong, because George just gave you the answer.
2: Well, I know it's the World Wide Web.
0: Yeah, well done.
2: Very excited.
0: Good on you. Hey, I look forward to meeting you and the Plus One August 12th. That's next Wednesday, isn't it? Next Wednesday. 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It's running right through to October 3. You can secure tickets now, by the way. 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
4: The Darling Causeway has just reopened in both directions at Mount Victoria. Traffic is still a little slow, but it is clearing. Greystanes M4 just past Beresford Road. There's a crash between two cars. Traffic is building. One of three eastbound lanes is closed. Collaby Richmond Road just past Rooty Hill Road North. There's a broken down truck. This is causing big delays. One of two westbound lanes is closed, and a grey stain. So on the M4 approaching Edelong Road, there's a broken down car towing a trailer. They're in the west breakdown lane and slowing traffic a little. Ash Turner, 2GB.
5: Well, this is just embarrassing. The ABC has been caught up in a fake news scandal. It involves phony drug kingpins, reporters using friends to pose as crooks, and taxpayers being roped in to hire a $300,000 Mercedes. As an old boss of mine once said, real drug dealers don't appear on TV. Four Corners is supposed to be the ABC's flagship current affairs program, but they were getting drama confused with news. How gullible can you get?
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0: All right, thank you for your company again today. Just getting a text here from someone saying there is cattle on the M1 southbound at Currumbong. Major delays. Okay, so watch out for those coos. Cattle on the M1 southbound at Currumbong. Some major delays. Tomorrow on the show, look forward to this, the Nobel laureate and astrophysicist Brian Schmidt. He'll be joining us. We'll have a chat about the challenges posed by AI. Look forward to that tomorrow.
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9: It's 3 o'clock. Good afternoon. I'm Madeline McNeil. A man's been arrested after a stabbing at a shopping strip in Sydney's west. Chris McCarthy reports.
10: Paramedics arrived to the scene at Laylor Park Shops just before midday to find a 53-year-old man with multiple stab wounds in his back. He was rushed to Westmead Hospital by road, where he remains in a now serious but stable condition. Riot Squad officers were in the area at the time and begun searching the surrounding streets, an hour later arresting a 38-year-old man in an apartment across the road from the shops. He's been taken to Blacktown Police Station and is yet to be charged. Chris McCarthy, Sydney.
9: An insider betting charge laid against NRL hooker Brandon Smith has been dropped by prosecutors because of a lack of evidence. Smith's lawyer says his client is satisfied with the result and wants to get on with his life. The Rabbitohs star is still facing a separate allegation. He supplied cocaine to a fellow player last year. The Premier hopes sweeping reforms will stop gangs preying on the state's most vulnerable by asking them to carry out serious crimes on their behalf. Proposed laws would give police quicker access to encrypted technology used by criminal syndicates by removing existing limitations on when and how officers can order a device be unlocked. Chris Minns says gangs are increasingly using sophisticated technology to coordinate attacks.
15: We want to send a clear message to those who are involved in organised crimes that these well-funded, experienced crime-fighting agencies are ready to take you on, and they'll have new laws that they can use to smash up your networks.
9: The opposition is welcoming the federal government's new e-bike regulations, but believes the changes are overdue. Labor has tasked the consumer watchdog with developing a national safety standard for e-bikes, which would see a ban on the sale of high-powered devices. The coalition says the moves come more than a year after action was promised, and the new standards should be implemented earlier than next year. There have been another 16 positive bird flu cases in Victoria, with greater crested terns, a seagull and a magpie found dead. The CSIRO has also confirmed another 6 cases in South Australia. There have now been 123 cases of H5 bird flu across the country, but it hasn't yet spread to the poultry system. Also making news, the ABC has apologised for a segment aired on Race Around the World which referenced billionaire mining magnate Gina Rinehart, acknowledging the piece did not meet community expectations. And a behavioural scientist believes postnatal advice should identify the risks of fatigued driving, with 90% of new parents saying they've been sleep-deprived behind the wheel. In finance, the All Ords is up 35 points at 94.41, one Australian dollar buying 70 US cents.
13: Finance on 2G. 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
18: A lack of team connection is the reason behind Brisbane's stunning collapse in the NRL this season. The Broncos are on course for the worst title defence by a premiership-winning team in 73 years. League guru Phil Gould telling the Six Tackles with Gus podcast, the Broncos play too much as individuals.
19: They're very, very hard to contain individually, but as a team, they probably fall short of the basics there on a number of occasions, and that comes back to bite them.
18: The Perth Bears are continuing to build ahead of their entry to the Premiership next season. They've signed Canberra's English test forward Morgan Smithies on a 3-year deal. Brisbane Lions coach Chris Fagan admits he had no idea that star player Lachie Neal had toured Collingwood's facilities. And Pakistan has completed its first overseas men's test win in 3 years with an 8-wicket victory over the West Indies in Trinidad. That's sport. I'm Adam Hawes.
9: It's 3:04. That's the latest news and sport.
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4: Very heavy traffic. Greystanes, M4, just past Beresford Road. There's a crash between two cars. One of three eastbound lanes is closed. Big delays. Collaby, Richmond Road, just past Rooty Hill Road North. There's a broken down truck. One of two westbound lanes is closed. Heading south on the M1. There's some cows refusing to move at Currumbong, Noble. And keep an eye on your speed as you're heading south on Memory Road, approaching Baker's Lane. Ash Turner, live on your traffic leader, Sydney's 2GB.
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9: Sunny with light winds. Sunny again tomorrow. 6 to 18 degrees in the city. 1 to 19 in the west. Looking ahead, mostly sunny Saturday. Showers increasing Sunday. A shower or two Monday and sunny Tuesday. Right now in town, it's 18 degrees. 17 at Bankstown, Campbelltown and Penrith. It's 16 degrees at Lucas Heights. I'm Madeline McNeil. There'll be more news at 3:30 on your news leader, Sydney's 2GB.

0: on 2GB. 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
1: Thursday, the 6th of August, 131873. It's Clinton Maynard for the trip home. Feels like it's hardly rained in Sydney lately. Another bright, sunny afternoon across the city. There could be a shower or two by Sunday, but it looks like the next couple of days are going to be really nice. Back on this day, 1986, Sydney copped an absolute drenching. 328 millimetres on the one day. 13 inches in the old language. We won't get a repeat of that for the next few days for sure. Coming up on the program, every time we talk about e-bikes on the show, I get so many questions from you asking, why don't we just stop importing dangerous e-bikes? Ones that clearly are going too fast. Well, the federal government's announced today they are going to introduce some new rules. I'll talk to the minister and find out what they're actually planning on this one. The state government is spending a stack of money on drones. Drones to protect us, to alert us from the threat of sharks at our beaches. But there are some holes in this system. There is a way to fill the gap. We're going to have a look at how that could be done. David Elliott's back in studio today. He has caused some waves, let me tell you, in Macquarie Street. Because of what he said following the ICAC hearings last week and his response to them, well, he'll be back in studio for his latest reaction after 4:30. MG's away this afternoon, so Josh Morris is joining me on the show to talk sport. And he will be bringing us a report from a special continuous call team golf day. Breeny, One Iron, J-Moz have all been playing golf. Okay, nothing unusual. But the twist is they've been joined by Mark Levy. Levy doesn't play golf, does he? Can Levy play golf? I know he played squash when he was a kid for many years. His parents owned a squash centre. But golf and Mark Levy? J-Moz after 5:30. Whatever happens in Sydney this afternoon, you're going to be hearing about it right here. You are my eyes and ears, so text me with whatever you come across. Send me a text via 0460 873 873. Have your say, 131 873.
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1: I am getting more and more messages about this situation on the M1 at Corrimbong. Thank you, Raylene, and everyone else who's sent us a message in the last 10 minutes. Michael mentioned this as well. We'll have updates in our traffic reports. But yes, one of the southbound lanes at Corrimbong, just near Morisset, is closed on the M1 Pacific Motorway at the moment. Now, the reason for that is there have been cows on the road. Hopefully the cows can be moved quickly so you can drive through that area again. But that's the reason the road is disrupted right now. So one of two southbound lanes, Corrimbong, just near Morisset, is closed at the moment. 131873, 9 past 3 is our number. If you'd like to send an email to the show, you can send it via 2gb.com. A 53-year-old man is in Westmead Hospital after a vicious stabbing outside a shopping centre in Layla Park. Now, police have made a really quick arrest here, which is good. Superintendent Brendan Gorman joins me from Blacktown Police Station. Thank you for your time, Superintendent.
2: Thank you.
1: What's occurred this afternoon?
2: About 11:15 a.m. this morning, police and emergency services were called to an address, a shopping centre outside Commercial Road, Layla Park. Attended there a short time later, and with ambulance paramedics treated a 53-year-old man with a number of stab wounds to his back. He was taken to Westmead Hospital in a serious condition. We established a crime scene with really good help there from the Public Order and Rights Squad, who attended really quickly with the local police. Secured a very close area. A short time later, a 38-year-old man was arrested nearby SETI units. He's taken back to Blacktown Police Station, where he's assisting police with inquiries. What we're asking anyone that may have mobile phone or dash cam footage, if they can contact Blacktown Police Station or Crime Stoppers to assist us in building up a sequence of events from what's happened today.
1: Superintendent, do you know what might have prompted the stabbing attack?
2: Look, that's going to form part of the investigation at this stage. We have a little bit of information at this time, but being that we have someone in the police station, I can't release that information.
1: Fair enough, but you need the public's help on this. Do they know to each other, can you say?
2: Look, we believe so at this time, but again, that will form part of that investigation.
1: Look, it was good work from the police because we were getting lots of messages here at the station telling us about all the police activity around that shopping centre at the time in Commercial Road. So well done, and we'll see if we can get you some help.
2: Thank you very much. Thanks for your assistance, Martin.
1: Superintendent Brendan Gorman, so if you were in that area at the time, it was 11:15 this morning, the shopping centre on Commercial Road, Layla Park. If you have some dash cam, the number to call for Crime Stoppers is 1-800-333-000.
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1: Now, I think this is a positive development. The state government's announced today Silverwater Jail, the remand centre, is going to operate 24 hours a day, 7 days a week. Now, of course, jails are used 24 hours a day. But being the remand centre, this is the place that people go when they've been arrested, before they appear in court, when they're seeking bail. Now, it's only admitting people Monday to Friday. And what that has meant is that police stations have to hold these alleged criminals in their cells, and it puts a lot of pressure on the police themselves. I'm hoping this will take some pressure off the cops. Kevin Morton is from the Police Association. G'day, Kevin.
3: Afternoon, Clint. Good to talk to you again.
1: This seems like a really intelligent decision. Is it a good change?
3: It's a great change. It's going to alleviate a workload on our police officers. I've said for a long time now that we cannot continue to do the work of other government agencies. Prisoner transport, prisoner management is one of them, and we absolutely welcome this announcement by the Minns government.
1: So what's been the situation? Say if somebody is taken into custody on a busy Friday night, does that mean they're in the police cells for days?
3: Currently, yeah, that would be the case until we can get them before a court, whether that be in person or by the audio-visual link. But now, with the announcement of the MRRC being open 24/7, and in conjunction with Surry Hills, which we use as well, we can get them straight to the experts in prison transport and management, being the corrective services. And they're not held in police cells that are really ill-equipped to hold people for an extended period of time.
1: Has it meant in the past, Kevin, that the police officers then need to be at the police station at the cells monitoring these people? Does it mean they haven't been able to go out in the patrol cars? They haven't been on the beat as much as they should be?
3: 100%. It's taking us away from our core duties, and that is to get out and about amongst the communities and protect those communities. We have to sit there and guard those prisoners, and quite often it takes a car crew off the road.
1: That sounds like a good move for me. Thank you, Kevin.
3: It is. Thank you, Clinton.
1: Kevin Morton, who heads the New South Wales Police Association. So there will be more pressure now on corrective services. This will cost the corrective services department more money, but that's where these prisoners should be, in a jail.
0: Driving you home and driving the agenda. Clinton Maynard on Sydney Now.
1: It's 14 past three. Now, throughout the week, we've been talking about the pressure that's on our hospital emergency departments. On Monday, an extraordinary number of people turned up needing help in an ED. It was 10,000. It got to the point, we were told on Monday, and this is still the case because we're now in the depths of the flu season, and yes, you really need to go to hospital, please stay away from emergency departments. Call the Health Direct helpline. Go to your local GP. Well, what about using pharmacists? What about being able to go to a pharmacy? Is that a real option? Mario Baroni is the president of the Pharmacy Guild of Australia, the New South Wales branch. Hi, Mario.
4: G'day, Glenn. How are you going?
1: I'm good. You would like to see pharmacists utilised a little better?
4: Yeah, I think there are some people out there that don't realise what pharmacists can do. For some of those everyday health conditions that they may be presenting at the emergency department for, which you talked about, there's just too many people going there. So, you know, things like urinary tract infections, it's the second highest preventable hospital admission that patients can just go to the local community pharmacy and get treated. So if patients just knew to think pharmacy first in some of these everyday conditions, I think that could ease the pressure on the health system.
1: But is that the sort of condition somebody's going to an emergency department for, a urinary tract infection or something of that nature?
4: Yeah, it is actually statistically the second highest preventable health presentation at an emergency department. So there are some patients that are going there for, you know, flu-like symptoms and things like that. So it's those lower acute, you know, lower tier health services that they're going to the health department. And pharmacies are open longer and also on weekends. So, you know, we're not expecting them to go for those serious conditions, but for those minor ones, yeah, definitely think pharmacy.
1: Isn't part of the problem here that us, the layman, we don't have medical training, so we don't know whether what we're suffering could be very serious?
4: Yeah, 100%. And so when you have that concern and you feel it's, you know, you don't know, or if you go to those emergency department presentations, but for some of those minor things, you can even just call your pharmacist or walk in. They're accessible. That's the thing about pharmacy. We're the most accessible healthcare destination. So if you're a layman and you're unsure, if it's obviously you feel like it's life-threatening, you're 100%. We're not telling people not to go to their emergency departments. But
1: the New South Wales Health Minister, Ryan Park, this week, he went to great lengths to try to discourage people from going to an ED unless they felt they really needed to. Call the Health Direct helpline, for instance. Are you able to sit down with Ryan Park and those within New South Wales Health and look at whether there's a formal system whereby pharmacists could be able to step up?
4: 100%. We're speaking to Minister Park on a regular basis, and we're actually looking forward to working with him and the department on ways that we can formally work out a strategy and a process where pharmacists can be diverted from the health system via things like Health Direct into community pharmacies, where Health Direct could identify a patient's needs and where pharmacy could support that patient. So we think there's a huge need, and coming into the next election, that's one of our priority areas that we think we can support the health system.
1: You know, you'll get a lot of pushback from the AMA.
4: Well, at the end of the day, we work well with doctors on a local level. I've got great relationships with my doctors, and we refer to patients to the doctors all the time. But after hours, sometimes pharmacists are the only available health service, especially in those rural areas. So, you know, we've got a lot of respect for the doctors, but we also know that we need to help support the health system.
1: I think it makes some sense. Thank you, Mario.
4: Thanks, Lynn.
1: Mario Baroni, who's the New South Wales president of the Pharmacy Guild. Well, tell me what you think. Would you be comfortable if you think you've got a condition, you're not sure how serious it is, would you be comfortable going to a chemist, going to a pharmacist rather than an ED and then potentially waiting there for hours on end? I think the tricky thing is we're not the professionals. So when you're not feeling well or one of your family members isn't, particularly with kids, and they can't express themselves the way we can, you don't know how serious your condition is. I think that's why many of us end up in a hospital emergency department. But share your thoughts with me, 131873. Would you be happy to do that? Would you be happy to go to a pharmacist rather than a hospital? 131873 is our number. Coming up on the program, what does the future hold for Australia if Albo suddenly resigns? And an update on this crazy plan to employ more political staffers in New South Wales. My number is 131873. This is Sydney Now.
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5: The traffic gods have just unleashed hell. There's very heavy traffic at Currumbong in both directions on the M1 due to cows on the road. Northbound isn't moving. Thanks for the text. Keep them coming. Very heavy traffic, Grace. Stains M4 just past Beresford Road. There's a crash between two cars. One eastbound lane is closed. Big delays, Collaby Richmond Road. Just past Rudy Hill Road North, there's a broken down truck causing massive delays westbound. And St Peter's M8 approaching the tunnel exit southbound. There's a broken down car. Ash Turner, 2GB.
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1: 20 past three, great to have your company on this very sunny Thursday afternoon. 131873, it was last week I had the pleasure of driving a car from a brand that so many of us have heard so much about for decades that haven't been available here in this country. I'm talking about Cadillac, the famous American company that's been making premium vehicles since 1902. 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The LED lighting at the front of the Cadillac is so smart. 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
1: 17 degrees on the coast, 18 degrees at Olympic Park. Some good prizes to give away on Sydney Now this afternoon, including movie passes to see André Rieu's latest concert in cinemas at the end of the month. And for word on the street, we've got another family pass to give away for the entertainment park in Bankstown or Penrith. You can go go-karting, you can play mini-golf, indoor bowling, as well. That's for word on the street. 131873, our number. I'll come to your calls in just a moment. But a significant development in the case involving the NRL star Brandon Smith in the Queensland courts today. Brandon Smith last year was charged with a betting offence and also drug offences. Brandon Smith is a very good South Sydney rugby league player, and he has spent time in rehab in the last off-season, and from all reports, he's turned his life around from his off-field issues that he suffered at the time. But today, police have withdrawn a charge of disclosing inside knowledge of betting that had been launched against Brandon Smith. Now, this relates to a particular match last year during a visit that when he played for the Roosters, he was with teammates and he was apparently passing on various information. It's quite a grey area. As a result, because I suppose the prosecution has decided that the case doesn't stand up,

0: I think it's a good idea, but the problem is as well is that I used to work at Auburn Police Station, and which covers the Silverwater area, and we would have a phone call from Silverwater at least once a week of a night time that persons who've been remanded in custody by the magistrate at whatever court they've been to, they may have to be sent for a medical assessment at Cumberland Hospital. The corrective services would ring Auburn Police Station, and we would have to provide that guard and take the person from Silverwater Jail to Cumberland, stay with them while they were being assessed, which could be anything up to 3 or 4 hours, and then bring them back to corrective services at Silverwater. Now, that wasn't just for anyone who got arrested from in Sydney or whatever. If someone had a video link from Tweed Heads or Singleton or wherever, if they were in Silverwater Prison, we used to have to escort them out to the hospital. So Auburn would only have, at the most, 3, very rarely 4 cars on of an afternoon or night, one whole cruise off the road for 4 hours just to take someone from jail to get a medical assessment.
1: Yeah, and that issue still hasn't been completely addressed by this. This is just simply ensuring they can go to Silverwater, so it's not going to solve those transportation issues.
0: No, it's a car off the road, and people wonder why police are there to do police work.
1: At least it's a start. Good on you, Tony. Appreciate your expertise in the area as well. Franca wants her say on hospitals. Hi, Franca.
2: Hi, Clinton. How are you?
1: I'm good. Your dad was in hospital this week.
2: Yeah, so just a quick backstory. 2 weeks ago, he went for a walk, broke his hip. We got the ambulance to take him to St. Vincent's because he's 83, and obviously you get to a certain age and you've got some ailments, and that's where all his doctors were. He went into there for 2 weeks. This Monday, he got discharged to rehab. Tuesday morning, he had to go back to hospital because of some blood pressure issues and other things. So now we asked for him to go back to St. Vinny's because that's where all his medical files are. And St. Vinny's refused to take him on Tuesday morning because they were at capacity because of what happened on the Monday, and he got transferred to Prince of Wales. Now, my mum said yesterday, look, we have private health insurance. We're happy to pay the excess. Let's transfer him to the private hospital. And they said, no, you're in the public. You have to stay in the public now.
1: Because you're already in the public system and all the records and so forth have already started.
2: Yeah. And when we walked out of emergency, he only got transferred to a ward this morning. When he got to emergency, when we walked out on Tuesday night at Prince of Wales Public, it was the waiting rooms were overflowing. There would have been easy in excess of 100 people there.
1: And this has been repeated right across the city. The focus has been on Westmead, but it's all major hospitals have been completely overloaded this week. Franca, how's he doing at the moment?
2: He's doing okay. He's not the most patient or tolerant of patients. So hopefully he will be discharged back to rehab either today or tomorrow. We can't fault the nurses either at St. Vincent's or Randwick, not the nurses, not the doctors. But like teachers, they're going to suffer burnout, and this will only be getting worse.
1: Absolutely. Thank you, Franca. I appreciate the ideas from the Pharmacy Guild for chemists to step up, but in situations like Franca's dad, where he's fractured his hip, pharmacy isn't going to be too much assistance then. There's going to be no choice but to go to hospital.
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4: There's heavy traffic at Currumbong in both directions on the M1 due to cows on the road. Big delays at Collaby, Richmond Road, just past Rudy Hill Road North. It's broken down truck. That's causing big delays. One westbound lane is closed. St. Peter's M8 approaching southbound tunnel exit to Euston Road. There's a broken down car. One lane is out of action, and school pickup needs a Panadol around at Liverpool. Hume Highway needs an afternoon detention. As with all roads around the Westfield, Ash Turner live on your traffic leader, Sydney's 2GB.
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1: The ABC's now issued an apology to Gina Rinehart over the Race Around the World video, but the Ombudsman has cleared the ABC of doing anything wrong. 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
1: So would you be comfortable going to a pharmacist rather than a hospital when you're ill? Our listener on the text line says, I'll be fine with it. I've done it before. But what we need is after-hour GPs at hospitals. Then if it's a major problem, you're right there on site already. And there have been some of those clinics open, but silly, certainly not enough of them. Let's check our news headlines. And with the latest, Madeline McNeil.
7: Good afternoon, Clinton. Police believe two men involved in an alleged stabbing at Leila Park are known to each other. A 53-year-old man's in a serious condition in hospital and a 38-year-old man is in police custody. The federal opposition is welcoming the government's move to introduce national safety standards for e-bikes, but says the reforms are well overdue. The Metropolitan Remand and Reception Centre at Sydney's Silverwater Jail will transition to a 24/7 facility from October to ease pressure on local police cells. And Rabbitohs star Brandon Smith says he wants to get on with his life now an insider betting charge against him has been dropped. The hooker is still facing a separate drug supply charge. In sport, the Waratahs have signed veteran halves Bernard Foley and Nick Fitz. The pair played for the Tars when they won their one and only Super Rugby title in 2014. Thanks, Clinton. There'll be more news and sport at 4.
1: Thank you, Maddie. 17 degrees on the coast, 17 degrees at Sydney Olympic Park at the moment. Our best wishes to Labor MP Ed Husic, who is recovering after suffering a concussion and a very serious accident this week. His car crashed with a truck travelling on the M7. I saw some pictures of his, looks like it's a Tesla. Not in a good way at all. I think the Tesla will be a write-off. Now, thankfully, Ed Husic is okay. His vehicle was hit from behind on the driver's side. He was travelling about 80 k's an hour Tuesday evening on the M7. As a result, he is now taking a break from his parliamentary duties while he recovers. Federal Parliament does resume next week, but given his condition, he may not attend Federal Parliament next week.
0: 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Call now, 131-873.
1: Text line 0460-873-873. Paul, you make a good point here. You've got to know that pharmacists and doctors are involved in a turf war. That's why I did ask Mario Baroni, who heads up the Pharmacy Guild in New South Wales, was he concerned about the AMA? You certainly know that, because the AMA and GPs have protested the decision to allow some pharmacists to administer certain scripts, for instance. Paul says, let me tell you, a doctor is not a nurse, a nurse is not a doctor, a doctor is not a pharmacist, a nurse is not a pharmacist. The idea of legally using a pharmacist to do doctor's work is a joke, and I'm not a doctor. I think there is some merit depending on how they design the system, though, because the reality is, because of costs at the moment, a lot of people are turning up to EDs with little more than a cold. Now, I don't know why you'd want to spend 8 hours sitting in an emergency department if you've got a sniffle, but people are actually doing it at the moment because they can't afford to go to a GP. If they went to a pharmacist, maybe that might work. But my concern would be that we're not experts in the field either, so who are we to determine whether what you've got is serious or not?
0: This is Sydney Now on 2GB.
1: The ABC today has issued an apology to Gina Rinehart over the Race Around the World episode of last week, but the Ombudsman has cleared them of any wrongdoing. Good afternoon, Peter Ford.
8: Good afternoon, Clinton. Yeah, so it's 2 weeks ago that Hancock Prospecting put in an official complaint to the ABC about it. So 2 weeks down the track, suddenly there is an apology for Mrs. Rinehart. But as you say, the Ombudsman looked at it and said that a viewer of that program wouldn't be offended and would not see it as any call to violence. But now suddenly the ABC management and the apology that's been put out by the managing director, Hugh Marks, indicates that it has fallen short of community expectations. So that seems like an extraordinary realisation after 2 weeks. To me, looking at it from the outside, it looks to me like they got some legal advice that said, you know, you're going to cause yourself a lot of heartache and time and costs fighting this, because obviously the money means nothing to Mrs. Rinehart. So I think the advice was, you need to find a way out of it. Whether this is going to solve it, whether it's going to appease Mrs. Rinehart, I'm not sure, but it's 2 weeks down the track.
1: They've been dragged kicking and screaming. Perez Hilton, you updated the situation yesterday, the celebrity commentator who's been prominent for years. His podcast is now on hold.
8: Yes, so that's kind of his main source of income. And obviously, if you saw any of that yesterday or even read about it, he's clearly in no state to be working, I would suggest, for quite some time. And maybe he should never work again. There are some people who really, they are addicted to fame, and yet fame is very insidious for them. And he's always struck me as someone who is very much addicted to the limelight, and not as a journalist or as a reporter, but he likes to think of himself as being a star himself. And I think that's tough. And I think he's obviously got mental health issues, so you can only hope he gets well. And maybe he needs to somehow think or realise that fame may not be the right game for him to be in.
1: Particularly in the age of social media, I'd suggest. Now, totally. Here's some good news, Pete. James Packer, secretly, well, we didn't know about it, has got married.
8: Yes, in Sardinia. This is to Kylie, his girlfriend now of, I think it's about 9 years. They did split up for a while, but they've been back together again. Kylie is, I have mutual friends, and I know that Kylie is a great influence on him. She knows exactly what she's getting into, obviously, after all these years. She has seen him at his best and at his worst. And so, yeah, you know, James Packer has been very open about the fact he has all kind of mental health issues, which he keeps under check very effectively, I think, these days. Don't think that was always the case. So you can only wish him well. You know, you can only wish him well. And Kylie doesn't seem to be, you know, talking about people as we just were, who are addicted to the limelight. She doesn't particularly seem to want it or need it. And I think that's a good thing, because James is a very private person. So I certainly wish them well.
1: Good on him. Thanks, Pete.
8: Thanks, Clinton.
1: Peter Ford.

0: Congratulations to James and Kylie. He was engaged at one point, you'll recall, several years ago to Mariah Carey. That didn't work out too well.
1: You want to know what's happening in Sydney?
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0: 21 to 4. Right now, Anthony Albanese's on holidays. He's probably sitting back on a lounge chair enjoying a pina colada somewhere. But what happens if the Prime Minister decides to stay on holidays? Hear me out here. There is no one left within the Labor Party to replace him. The PM is entitled to a holiday. But there are no decent alternatives within the current government. And what's occurred in the past 48 hours does show the lack of depth the Labor government has on the front bench. There is no one left to run the show. And the proof is Tony Burke. Tony Burke today was meant to detail changes to the migration policy. It hasn't happened. Why hasn't it happened? Because the Prime Minister's away. Apparently, Albo wants to take control late in the week. And he needs to. These changes are important because Labor is, again, going to miss their net migration target. The forecast in the May budget was for net migration to be reduced to 245,000 for this financial year. But based on past recent history, they failed to meet last year's target of 255. It was 295 for the financial year. So they need to change policies. Now, clearly, Anthony Albanese doesn't trust Tony Burke to take control of it today because he'd scheduled an address to the National Press Club and it hasn't happened. So they're waiting for the Prime Minister to be back on deck. But this demonstrates the deeper problem that Labor has. And this is a problem for our whole country now because they're very much ensconced in power. Albo is no longer a popular Prime Minister. We hear that from everyone. But despite that, there is no one better within the Labor Party, within the government at the moment, who could run the country. Now, what happens if Albo decides, while he's sipping his pina coladas this afternoon, he's doing a few crossword puzzles, what if he decides he doesn't want to come back to work? After all, he's 63, not that that's old, but at the next election, he'll be 65. By the end of next week, he will spend more time as Prime Minister than Paul Keating did. By the next election, he will have been the Labor leader longer than Bob Hawke. What does that say about the Labor Party? Now, this is a problem for the whole country, because if he suddenly decides to go, it's a high-pressure job. Like him or not, he works long hours, he's going to get sick of it eventually. If he decides to go, who can replace him? Now, think about the options. Jim Chalmers, Treasurer, he would be desperate for the job. What's the qualifications of the Treasurer to be the Prime Minister? His qualifications is a PhD in Paul Keating. That's his specialty. His specialty is Paul Keating. Richard Marles, the Deputy Prime Minister, send me to sleep now. If I was to conduct a straw poll on the streets of Sydney and ask the everyday Australian who is Richard Marles, 95% of people would not have a clue, and he's the number two. They don't know who he is. What about Mark Butler? Mark Butler would love the job, the Health Minister. He's the one making all over 65s pay more for their private health insurance at the moment. So that rules him out. So if Anthony Albanese suddenly quits, if Albo quits as Prime Minister, there is no one to replace him. Then what happens to the country?

0: Well, Albo has his new holiday house on the Central Coast at Copacabana. What if he seriously says, you know what, I'm sick of Canberra. It's too cold in the middle of winter. I want to spend more time with my new wife on the Central Coast, which quite rightly he has the right to do. Who's going to replace him? I put it to Holly Hughes a couple of days ago, and she said Andrew Charlton. But Andrew Charlton hasn't held a senior portfolio yet, so it's probably very much unlikely. Tanya Plibersek was always regarded as somebody who potentially would have leadership ability. Now, she's on the same side of politics within the Labor Party as Albo, from the left, but she's been pushed out of sight because Albo doesn't really like her, so she's not going to have the numbers. This lack of talent, this is a sad indictment on the state of Australian politics. Maybe they'd end up parachuting Chris Minns into federal parliament. Maybe that's an option. They could probably do worse. If you've got a view, let me know. 131873. 2GB,
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2: Currumbong, very heavy traffic in both directions on the M1. The cows have moved on and traffic is catching up. The Eastern Distributor has its nose out of joint. If you're heading south, it seems to have peaked early for peak hour. You'll be on the anchors from the Domain to Todman Avenue. Big delays, Collaby, Richmond Road, just past Rudy Hill Road North. There's a broken down truck facing west. One lane is out of action. And Richmond Road is having a shocker, proudly sponsored by the Roadworks. Approaching the M7 from Marsden Park, we'll need breathing techniques. Ash Turner, Sydney's 2GB.
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0: Word on the street message from Andrew says, if you're wondering why there were F-35 aircraft flying around Hawkesbury today and they'll be there tomorrow, the RAF, the RAAF is conducting diversion training from the Williamtown RAF base. Thanks for that info, Andrew. I'm sure many people have seen those planes up in the sky over the past couple of days. 131873. I'll come back to all your feedback on who could replace Albo in just a minute. New vehicle sales have been released for the last month in the last 24 hours, and they show electric vehicle sales again, a big 21.7% of all new vehicle sales. Toyota, though, very much still number one. In the last month, BYD, the Chinese EV brand, came within a couple of hundred vehicles of actually challenging Toyota for market leadership. BYD has fallen right back, but that was expected. So Toyota sold more than 20,000 vehicles, BYD 7,857. But electric vehicles have done very well again. But Allianz's, the insurance company, have released some research today that shows a lot of Australians who are interested in buying an EV, just forget about the environmental issue for a moment, those that are interested in EVs because they want to save some money on petrol, there's still a few things they're concerned about. 51% of EV drivers and those considering buying one are concerned about touchscreen controls affecting their ability to drive and transition from a standard car to an EV. And so many modern cars, it's actually not just electric vehicles, don't have knobs anymore, which I think is mad. Some of the big manufacturers, the big German and Japanese manufacturers, are now pulling back from that. I know VW's one of them, Toyota's another. 45% of those interested in buying an EV are concerned about using just one pedal to drive the car. Because the way EVs work, they can, and it depends on the mode of the particular electric vehicle, but you can go into one pedal mode to effectively the brakes are regenerating the electricity. 35% are concerned about adapting to the quick acceleration that many EVs have. And almost one in five, 19%, are worried about charging related issues. Look, if you have bought an EV in the last couple of months, have you had trouble just making the switch? As I've said, I drove a Cadillac one last week. I've driven BMWs in the past, and it's different. But both of those vehicles, the controls are very car-like, I've got to say. But if you bought an EV lately, let me know how you went with the transition.
7: M.I.A. Albo.
11: 224.
0: That's our daily update. It's now been 224 days since the Prime Minister has been on 2GB. He last conducted an interview on this radio station on Christmas Day. He is on holidays. When he comes back, we'll certainly seek an interview with Albo. If he decides to stay on holidays, who could be an alternative? Graham says, well, you could always have Penny Wong as Prime Minister. Oh, my goodness. How bad would that be? Emmanuel says, what I would do, I'd vote for a team of Tony Burke and Chris Bowen as Prime Minister and Deputy, and that would guarantee a change in government. What do you think, Viv?
12: Hi, Clinton. If Albo went on a permanent holiday, can we all, the whole country, get together and have a great big party? Go, yay.
0: But who would replace him?
12: There is nobody. So I totally agree with you. Nobody from that side of the political spectrum.
0: Yeah, we'd have a bit of anarchy, unfortunately. Thank you for your call, Viv. Tom says, look, it wouldn't take much to replace the Prime Minister. Maybe Mr. Squiggle would be available. Roz, who listens in the Southern Highlands, says, well, Chris Minns could get parachuted into maybe a seat near Albo's. Now, yeah, the 2027 state election is before, obviously, the next federal election. So he could go to the next state election, win that for the Labor Party, and then decide, yeah, I could switch to federal politics. Don't forget he said this last year about his future in state politics.
13: Well, I won't be here.
0: They're his words. He said he wouldn't be here after the next election. So maybe he's opening the door to actually going around again, but in federal politics. 131873. Rob says maybe Toto the dog could put his paw up for the leadership. Surely he'd have Albo's backing. Tuesday is census night. Have you done your census? More than a million Australians have already actually completed the online forms of the census. John, have you done the census? Hello, John.
14: Hello. G'day, Clint. Look, I'm John. I'm an 82-year-old cranky old man with the government. I've just received my sentence for form, the hard copy.
0: Yep.
14: I go to question 24, and it's got a person's religion. I'm a Catholic, so no problem. But our modern country was founded on the principles of Judaism and Christianity, and yet Judaism is not listed among the religions. It's listed as optional behind Macedonian Orthodox, Lutheran, Salvation Army, Judaism. I've got no problem with the religions listed, but I think it's an absolute disgrace, and it's typical of this government with their anti-Semitic feelings. And I thought I've got a ring because I'm just furious.
0: Okay, so you're using a physical form, not the online option?
14: No, I'm looking at the – it's on page 24 of the hard copy because I can't use the computer.
0: Yeah, yep.
14: As I said, I'm 82. And I'm a Catholic. I've got no flag raising for the Jews, but they should be there. It's a joke. They've got Islam, Hinduism, Uniting Church, Buddhism, Presbyterian, Greek Orthodox, Baptist. Fine. That's no problem. But what they haven't got is Judaism, and as I said, we were founded on that.
0: Yeah, that is ridiculous, John, and particularly in what's occurred in the past 12 months. But given the history of this country, it clearly seems that that is a political decision. Thanks for pointing that out to me, John, and when I open up my census, and I'll be doing it online, I'll check that as well. 131873. Coming up, I've got an update on this situation that's starting to brew in Macquarie Street about a push for more political staffers. That's right. Some of the politicians want to spend more money on staff.
1: It's time to complete your census. 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Authorised by the Australian Bureau of Statistics, Canberra.
2: It's a hassle getting through Hassel Grove. Big delays on Richmond and surrounding roads. There's a broken down truck facing west, causing all inroads to Collaby seeing red. Petersham, Parramatta Road approaching Catherine Street. There's a broken down bus. One west lane, westbound lane is closed. Auburn, Parramatta Road. Just past Rawson Street, there's a three car pring. One west bound lane is closed, and Anzac Bridge heading out of town is starting to fill. Put your visor down, the winter sun isn't helping. Ash Turner on your traffic leader, Sydney's 2GB.
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13: The UN supported China during COVID. 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
1: Luke Grant.
13: 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They should have nothing to do with this country. Their interests are in China. They run all the progressive issues. They are an irrelevance, I think.
1: Luke Grant.
13: But they wield so much bloody power, it's appalling.
1: Don't miss Luke Grant, Saturday and Sunday from 9 on 2GB.
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0: This news just in from the police. The homicide squad has now charged two 16-year-olds
3: with a stabbing murder in Lake Macquarie earlier this year. A 38-year-old man had been stabbed. This is back in April when emergency services responded to reports of an assault. He was treated on the scene, but he couldn't be saved by the paramedics. A 22-year-old shortly afterwards was arrested, charged with murder. Well, the investigation has continued and Strike Force detectives have now arrested two boys today. They're now at Gosford Police Station. Both have been charged with murder. They're before the courts. 131 873 is our number. Kirk suggests on the text line, Coco the monkey could be a replacement for Anthony Albanese. Hello, Pam.
21: Oh, hi. Just wanted to tell you quickly, my mother's just turned 100 and she got all the usual letters, one from Charles, one from this, one from that. She's still got all the marbles and she opened the one from Albert Sleazy and she read it and she said, leaned over a chair and put it in the bin.
3: She threw Albo's letter in the bin when she's 100.
21: She said,
3: Oh,
21: hilarious.
3: Your mum sounds great. Good on you, Pam. Thanks for your call. If you'd like to send me a message, 0460 873 873. Coming up after 4 o'clock, I'll run through the list of religious options when you are filling out the census form and the explanation about why some religions have been left off their form. Also after the news, I'm going to speak with the Assistant Minister for Productivity, Andrew Lee, who's the man in charge of regulating e-bikes at a federal level. Some new rules are going to be brought in. We'll talk about that after 4 o'clock.
22: 2GB, celebrating 100 years.
23: It's 4 o'clock. Good afternoon. I'm Madeline McNeil. A man is in police custody after a stabbing outside a shopping centre left another man in a serious condition in Sydney's West. Paramedics rushed a 53-year-old to Westmead Hospital after treating him for multiple stab wounds to his back at Leila Park. Superintendent Brendan Gorman has told Clinton Maynard officers were quick to respond.
24: There was really good help there from the Public Order and Rights Squad who attended really quickly with the local police. Secured a very close area. A short time later, a 38-year-old man was arrested nearby SETI units. He's taken back to Blacktown Police Station where he's assisting police with inquiries.
23: The police union says upcoming changes to Sydney's Silverwater Jail will help reduce the workload for under-pressure officers. The facility's remand centre will become a 24/7 intake hub from October, meaning alleged offenders will no longer have to be held in police holding cells overnight. Police Association President Kevin Morden says it's a welcome move by the state government.
25: I've said for a long time now that we cannot continue to do the work of other government agencies. Prisoner transport, prisoner management is one of them, and we absolutely welcome this announcement by the Minns government.
23: NRL player Brandon Smith says he wants to get on with his life now an insider betting charge against him has been dropped. Prosecutors have withdrawn the allegation, citing a lack of evidence. The Rabbitohs star is still facing a separate allegation he supplied cocaine to a fellow player in 2025. The Albanese government says it's having constructive discussions with the Coalition and Greens over its gambling reforms. Labor's struggling to get its measures passed, which would clamp down on the number of betting ads aired on TV, radio and online. The opposition and Greens argue the reforms are still too weak. Communications Minister Annika Wells says they strike the right balance.
26: I'm having constructive discussions with both the Shadow Communications Minister for the Coalition and the Shadow Communications Spokesperson for the Greens. We'll keep those discussions going. We'd love to see this passed.
23: One Nation claims the federal government's intimidated by its hard stance on migration as the party continues to surge in the polls. Leader Pauline Hanson's pledged to end a skilled migration scam and has reiterated calls to cap Australia's annual intake at 130,000. The comments follow Home Affairs Minister Tony Burke postponing a key speech where he was set to announce migration cuts. And Prime Minister Anthony Albanese will meet his Vietnamese counterpart in Canberra next week to discuss ways of deepening cooperation across defence, energy and the economy. In finance, just before close, the All Ords is trading up 46 points at 94.52. One Australian dollar buying 70.4 US cents.
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16: The Bulldogs are on Marky Mark alert ahead of tomorrow night's blockbuster with the Roo.
3: Roosters. Mark Nwanganituaze scored a freakish chip and chase try against the Dogs in round 11 of last year. Canterbury coach Cameron Serraldo has put his players on notice.
4: Yeah, it was try of the year and it got replayed over and over again, so no one wants to be part of that again. Yeah, he's going to come up with those sorts of plays tomorrow. We just need to make sure we've got as many Bulldogs players in the picture as possibly can.
3: Saturday night's battle for Brisbane between the Dolphins and Broncos at Suncorp Stadium has been officially declared a sellout. The Perth Bears have signed Canberra's English test forward Morgan Smithies to a 3-year deal. The Waratahs have signed veteran halves Bernard Foley and Nick Phipps. The pair played for the Tars when they won their one and only Super Rugby title in 2014. And Aussie Meyer joiners upset Serrana Sirstea to move into the third round of the Canada Open. That's sport. I'm Adam Hawes.
23: 4 past 4. That's the latest news and sport.
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2: Hassel Grove is a hassle this afternoon. Big delays on Richmond and surrounding roads. There's a broken down truck facing west causing big delays for all roads leading to Collaby. The M7 northbound is backed up to Rudy Hill. Greystanes M4 approaching Greystanes Road. There's a 3-car prang causing very heavy traffic. One of the 3 eastbound lanes is closed. And Auburn Parramatta Road just past Rawson Street. There's a crash between 3 vehicles. One westbound lane is closed. Ash Turner, 2GB.
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23: Sunny with light winds. Another sunny day tomorrow. Temperatures 6 to 18 degrees in the city, 1 to 19 in the west. Looking ahead, mostly sunny Saturday. Showers increasing Sunday and a shower or two Monday. Right now in town, it's 18 degrees, 17 at Bankstown, Campbelltown and Penrith. It's 14 at Terry Hills. I'm Madeline McNeil. 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
3: 4:07, great to be with you this Thursday afternoon. The good news for our listeners north of Sydney around Morisset, the cows have been moved off the M1. Yes, they had caused some dramas at Currumbong, which is just near Morisset, and lanes in both directions were closed, and there have been delays there as a result, but the cows have moved away. It was only a couple of days ago I was telling you about kangaroos in the road. We are lucky to live in such a wonderful country with beautiful agriculture and wildlife. Just sometimes they get in the way of the traffic.
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3: I've had lots of people asking me about Sydney's top suburbs. 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If you'd like to win some tickets to go and see Bryan Adams, go to the 2GB win page, 2GB.com. Up the top, you'll see the little logo win. Click on that and you can vote for Sydney's best suburb. Now, this is not rorted, but two suburbs are currently running in first position. One is Freshwater, the other is Cronulla. I'm not allowed to vote, I promise you. I've not voted for Cronulla. But Cronulla and Freshwater are sitting at the top of the table at the moment. So if you don't want to see those suburbs named Sydney's best suburb, go onto the website now. 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
3: It's 4:08. Every time we talk about e-bikes in this show, you keep asking me, why are we allowing dangerous ones in the country? Why are we importing e-bikes that go too fast? Most people who do ride an electric bike are doing the right thing. Look, plenty aren't though as well. But parents are buying them for their kids, and then they're finding that they're in breach. Different laws vary from state to state. We are seeing bikes that clearly go above 25 kilometres an hour being used on the roads, and that is the limit. Last week, one of our listeners called me to tell me that her three-year-old grandson was struck on a footpath by an e-bike. Her grandson had to be admitted to hospital. Thankfully, he's doing okay now. It has been out of control. The state government's introducing a range of new laws to give police more power to seize bikes and to crush those bikes. But how did it get to this place in the first place? Why are illegal bikes being ridden on the road, let alone getting into the country in the first place? I want to speak with the Assistant Minister for Productivity, Andrew Lee. Andrew has announced a range of measures at a federal level to start tackling this problem. Hi, Andrew.
10: G'day, Clinton. Great to be with you.
3: So what are you proposing?
10: So we've asked the competition watchdog, the ACCC, to develop a mandatory safety standard that will determine what kind of bikes can be sold. The transport ministers have already agreed to set standards on what can be ridden. This show sets standards on what can be sold and cracks down on exactly the problem that you've talked about. E-bikes can be really useful for getting around and taking some of the pressure off the road. But what we don't want is to see these unsafe, overpowered bikes out in the road. Some of them are being sold so they can be modified, and setting a clear standard that takes into account modification, I think, is going to be important.
3: Okay, now that's a crucial point that you raised there, Andrew. So in New South Wales, the law is at 25 kilometres an hour, the electric motor is supposed to completely cut out. So if you're going down a hill, you're going to exceed that, but you shouldn't be under electric power over 25. That's on the road. But if you're off the road, you can go faster than that. And that's where a lot of these bikes are being overridden with the software. How do you stop that?
10: Well, some of the bikes that comply with the international standard, which prevents modification, will do a factory reset if there is they detect an attempt to modify. Other ones will go further than that. We'll actually slow down the assist to just 6 kilometres an hour.
3: But if you can legally use a bike off-road, so not on a public road, and it can go above that 25 kilometres an hour, does that mean it can then be brought into the country and legally sold?
10: What we're doing now is setting a standard on what can be sold, and I would expect that that will follow fairly closely what can be ridden on roads.
3: Okay.
10: What we don't want is this proliferation of bikes coming in which are illegal to ride on the roads. If it looks more like a motorbike, we want to keep it off the road.
3: And that's the problem, that they're being used off-road. So mum and dad are buying it for their kids, and then the kids are using the override software to say, oh, yeah, I'm using it off-road, but they're really using it on the road.
10: That's right, that's right. And so the international standards that will be guiding the ACCC's work takes into account power, 250 watts, speed, 25 kilometres an hour, and prevention against modification. So these are the things the ACCC will be working on. Also going to develop a broader standard around other e-micromobility devices, such as e-scooters and those single-wheel devices, but e-bikes are the first priority.
3: Andrew, in practice, how do you then police it? Do you have inspections of shops? Do you search shipping containers when they arrive in the country?
10: The ACCC does all of that, and it works for the state and territory regulators. So, Clinton, last week the consumer ministers got together in Darwin. We agreed to make this a priority, and that means that when the standard is set by the ACCC, it'll be enforced by New South Wales Fair Trading and by all of its counterpart state and territory bodies.
3: So would there actually be inspections of shops?
10: They'll be able to do inspections of shops, they'll be able to do inspections of what's coming into the country, and they'll also be able to respond to reports from consumers.
3: Now, this isn't your direct responsibility. I know this is a state issue, but it has been proposed in some areas of some schools, for instance, are doing it. Do you think there should be some sort of licensing system for the riders?
10: Look, I think that would be pretty complicated to have a whole licensing system just for e-bikes. I think the approach that consumer ministers and transport ministers have preferred is to say, let's allow vehicles that just give you a little top-up. And they can be really useful. They can allow somebody to ride a bike in a hilly area.
3: But Andrew, we had an incident in Sydney. You'd be aware of this incident. It was front page news all over the country where there were 40 e-bike riders on the Sydney Harbour Bridge. They were doing the wrong thing. And I spoke with the police the day after it occurred. They admitted they couldn't track down a lot of these e-bike riders because there was no registration. There was no license. There was no identity.
10: Yeah, I mean, cyclists doing the wrong thing has been a perennial challenge for authorities going all the way back. What we want to do is make sure that the kind of e-bikes that are around are doing the sort of thing that a slightly fitter cyclist would be able to do, not the sort of thing that a motorbike would be able to do.
3: And I realise licensing is not your responsibility. Your responsibility, and you're talking about things at a national level when it comes into the country. But when you're sitting around that table with all the ministers from each state, and I know that this is a problem in every state, is there a discussion about identification, registration, licensing at all?
10: Transport ministers have considered that. The approach that they've taken is to set standards on the e-bikes, make sure these are e-bikes that are a power assist, not ones that you can simply turn on and go without even moving your feet. And so then they're doing what e-bikes were always meant to do, Clinton, which is allowing people to perform like they were a fitter cyclist rather than allowing them to perform like they're certain men.
3: I'm with Andrew Lee, the Assistant Minister of Productivity. Appreciate your time, Andrew. One last one for you. The e-bikes have now been on our roads for the best part of 8-9 years. Why has it taken this long?
10: Well, the transport ministers have moved and consumer ministers are moving now.
3: Yeah, they're moving quite late. It's a bit like illegal tobacco.
10: Well, the transport minister's work has already taken effect. This is a technology that has been moving fast. 8-9 years ago, the battery technology just wasn't there, so we weren't seeing these bikes on our roads.
3: So
10: the batteries have gotten a lot cheaper. That's meant that the bikes have flooded in, and that's why we're taking action.
3: So the time frame now, you've obviously referred to the ACCC. When will we actually see firm action that these are the rules and this is now the process?
10: They'll set the standard early next year, and that'll then be enforced by the ACCC and by all the state and territory fair trading regulators.
3: Okay, it's a step in the right direction. Thank you, Andrew.
10: Thanks, Ron.
3: Andrew Lee, who is the Assistant Minister for Productivity. I want to bring in Peter Burke. Peter Burke is from Bicycle Industries Australia. Hi, Peter.
11: Hi, Clinton. Thank you for having me.
3: You've just heard my discussion with Andrew Lee. What is your response to that?
11: From the industry's point of view, we're actually supportive of the process the minister has gone down. We've actually been pushing for this action since basically the rules were reduced or laxed in 2021. And so we certainly support alignment and a standard for import. We certainly support a consistent standard across Australia for sale. And we want the road laws to be aligned to this. This will also align with best practice across the world. So what it will do is it'll actually mean that we will actually have access to the best quality bikes so that the consumers can actually have the best experience. It'll also hopefully address some of the issues that you did talk about with the minister.
3: Are the retailers themselves confused about what is legal and what is not?
11: The challenge with the for many retailers is because of the way the legislation has been the regulations have been written, there's grey areas that has allowed certain businesses to act in a certain manner that has provided them, allowed them to sell products that aren't what I would consider road legal or safe for that matter. But unfortunately, because of the way they've been written, it's allowed them to get away with it. So there's some quality retailers that aren't willing to go down that path, but there's some others that have been very willing.
3: It seems to me the problem, one of the key problems is that many of these bikes, you can override the software, they can go above 25 kilometres an hour. On the proviso, you're using them off the road, but we know that many kids are using them on the road. How do we get around that?
11: One of the key elements of the standard, which has been identified, which EN15194 is the number, there's a key element called an anti-tampering, and it actually puts the emphasis on the brand and the retailer to ensure they do whatever is practical to prevent the bike from being modified. And that doesn't mean you can switch between on-road or off-road model. You cannot switch the bike at all, and you cannot allow the consumer to switch the bike at all. If they do, it actually puts the emphasis back on the brand that they've been doing the wrong thing. You asked the question about how is it going to be policed. Obviously, that is an inspection thing that I can't comment on. But we are very conscious of when there is an incident, there will be a paper trail back to where that bike came from, whether that's a medical incident, an unfortunate injury, or whether it's a court case. and it will put the onus on the brand to prove that they did the right thing, which was prevent the bike from being modified.
3: I'm with Peter Burke from Bicycle Industries Australia. I've just got a stack of messages here, Pete. I'll give you one example. Jane says, e-bikes must be licensed and controlled. I live in the Sutherland Shire. I'm sick of evading bikes on footpaths. I was almost run over by an e-scooter inside a Coles. I was abused. Yanni says there has to be registration. I know we've touched on this one before. Surely it's the time to move down the path of a regulated registration system.
11: One of the key elements that that most of your listeners will unfortunately that have had challenges with e-bikes, they are probably e-motorbikes that they're dealing with. And these
3: Pete, they're not. I'll tell you for sure, in the Sutherland Shire, there are the fat boy e-bikes with pedals that are everywhere, being used on footpaths, through shopping centres, on every street in Engadine where I live in Cronulla.
11: I'm not arguing that. What I'm saying is if they can do more than 25 k's an hour, or they can go without pedalling, or the motor's greater than 250 watts, that means they're not e-bikes.
3: These are the fat boy bikes, the fat boy brand. There's a few other brands as well.
11: I know the brand, yes.
3: They're not the e-trail bikes without the pedals. They've got pedals.
11: No. But what I'm saying is, even if they've got pedals, if they can go faster than 25 k's an hour with the motor, or they can go without pedalling, they are not a legal e-bike at all. Anyway,
3: Why are there so many around?
11: Because unfortunately, the law has allowed them to be sold.
3: Yeah.
11: They're not allowed to be used, but the law has allowed them to be imported
3: so
11: and sold.
3: So they're the ones that should be used off the road.
11: 100%.
3: Yeah. Well, they're everywhere on the road.
11: They're
3: everywhere on the road, and that's what's annoying so many people in Sydney. Hey, Peter, I know that you're not responsible for this problem. It's governments. Appreciate your assistance.
11: Thanks, mate. Cheers, Clinton.
3: Peter Burke from Bicycle Industries Australia. They're not the trail bikes. They're not the electric trail bikes that are causing the problems. I know those ones as well. You see them around also. They're the ones without the pedals. It's the ones with the pedals. You're driving along a road and you look to your left and there's some coot on a bike who's travelling as fast as you and you're driving at 55 k's an hour.
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2: At Dawson North Pacific Highway at Basford Road, a truck has crashed. That's affecting traffic in both directions. The broken down truck on Richmond Road, Collaby, that's been cleared, but the delays will take a while to clear yet. Quakers Hill, M7 below Quakers Road, there's a three-car prang causing very heavy traffic. One westbound lane is closed, and at Greystanes on the M4 approaching Greystanes Road, there's a three-car prang causing big delays. One eastbound lane is out of action. Ash Turner live with traffic every 10 minutes. Sydney's 2GB.
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3: I'll try and calm down on this. And I know everyone thinks I'm just obsessed about e-bikes, but I see them being misused every day. And sure, plenty of kids and plenty of young people do the right thing, but there's a lot, and it seems to be a growing number, not doing the right thing. David Elliott's going to be on the show after 4:30, and he'll update us on his thoughts about ICAC. 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
3: Oh, dear. You got to laugh. I did laugh when I was reading the telly this morning. Climate Change Minister, Energy Minister Chris Bowen, when he was before the National Press Club yesterday, he was defending his trip to Fiji for the pre-COP meeting that major world leaders have already rejected. It's going to cost us about $5 million. And then the telly's gone through all the money Chris Bowen has been spending on travel around the world, $345,000. He spent $41,000 on a six-day trip to Germany and Singapore, $45,000 on a six-day tour to Denmark, Finland and Singapore, $7,000 on a one-night stay in New Zealand in December last year, 11 days in Brazil and Chile, that was $79,000. Is he

0: That is the Oarsman's Bay Lodge Fijian welcome song. 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
0: Look, I've got a mountain of text messages and feedback here about e-bikes, and I'm not going to have time to get through all of them. But just an example, Andrew says, a bike with a motor is a motorcycle. The whole argument is stupid. Michael says, the other problem is the amount of Uber delivery drivers who are in the middle of the road on busy highways and main arteries. Daniel's in Lansvale. Hi, Daniel.
2: Hey, mate. How are you?
0: I'm good, buddy.
2: Yeah, you obviously got the message, but it was literally through that call. I've got one myself.
0: Yep.
2: I also drive a car and ride a motorbike. You don't see me driving a car through the park where kids play.
0: Yep.
2: Everything's got a place. Like, I don't know how simple it is. I don't, you know, drive a boat on the road. Everything's got a place at the end of the day. So I'm not anti e-bike. It's just, simply put, there's a place for everything. And on the road, screaming in and out of traffic is not one of them.
0: Yep, spot on. We have actually had a conversation, it was a couple of months ago, my wife and I. My kids have got casual jobs these days, and we thought, you know, it'd be handy if they actually had an e-bike because they can get to their jobs without us having to drive them every couple of nights. But we wouldn't buy one. Now, we trust our kids, but the whole thing's got a terrible reputation now because of it. Good on you, Daniel. Appreciate your feedback. Shane says, I saw a child no more than 10 riding across the Warrenora Bridge in the Shire. He would have been doing 80 because he was pulling away from me in the car. Staggering. 27 past four. New South Wales politicians want more staff. This is now blowing up in Macquarie Street. I'll share the details shortly.
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3: At Cowgar on the M1 approaching Pete's Ridge Road, there's a broken down semi. Northbound traffic is affected. He's in the breakdown lane, but slow down. Minchinbury, Great Western Highway near Colleton Road, there's a crash between two cars. One of three eastbound lanes is closed. The broken down truck on Richmond Road at Collaby, that's being cleared, but the delays are still there. And at Greystanes, on the M4 approaching Greystanes Road, there's a three-car preng causing big delays. One eastbound lane is closed. Ash Turner with traffic every 10 minutes. Sydney's 2GB.
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2: Sydney Now on 2GB. Thanks to Harris Farm. Fresh as it gets. Fruit, veg, meat, cheese, all at Harris Farm.
3: Coming up in a moment, I'll run through the religions that are listed by the census, but you can still, in a box, write which religion you subscribe to. I'll just bring you the details in a moment, but firstly, news headlines. And we've got the latest, Madeleine McNeil.
4: Hi, Clinton. Two 16-year-old boys have been charged with murder over a stabbing west of Newcastle. A 38-year-old man died after being stabbed at Argentine in April, and a 22-year-old man's already before the courts charged with murder. An insider betting charge laid against Rabbitohs hooker Brandon Smith has been dropped by prosecutors because of a lack of evidence. Labor MP Ed Husic is taking a break from parliamentary duties after he was hospitalised in a serious car crash on a Sydney motorway. And another 16 positive bird flu cases have been recorded in Victoria, with greater crested terns, a seagull and a magpie found dead. In sport, the Perth Bears are continuing to build ahead of their entry to the NRL Premiership next season. They've signed Canberra's English test forward Morgan Smithies on a three-year deal. Thanks, Clinton. There'll be more news and sport at 5.
3: Good on you, Maddie. 16 degrees in the city, also 16 degrees in Campbelltown. So I know Levy was speaking about this at length on Tuesday, but if you do your census early, and it'll be the same when you do it on Tuesday night, the options you have under the religious question: 1, no religion; 2, Catholic; 3, Anglican, Church of England; 4, Islam; 5, Hinduism; 6, Uniting Church; 7, Buddhism; 8, Presbyterian; 9, Greek Orthodox; 10, Baptist. But the others, if, for instance, Judaism, you can write Judaism in the box. Or if there's another religion you want to place down, you can write that in the box. So, just a message from one of our listeners here on the text line. The reason it's not listed is because the ABS uses data from the last census, and the highest representative groups are on the list from the last census. That's how they've been running it now for a few years. Appreciate that information. 131-873 is the number. Still to come on the program, after 5 o'clock, I'm going to have a look at some new technology that could better protect us from the threat of sharks at Sydney's beaches. J-Moz will cover all the sports for us this afternoon. MG's actually on his way to Perth. He's travelling to Perth for a Western Bears function. J-Moz is actually coming to us from the golf course. He's been playing golf with one eye and Breeny and Mark Levy. I didn't know Mark Levy could actually play golf. And David Elliott with all the latest from ICAC shortly.
2: 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Award-winning insight. Clinton Maynard on Sydney Now.
3: We will play the quiz just before 6 o'clock tonight. We do have a getting question because we've got a very popular prize. More tickets to go and see Andre Rieu's latest concert at the movies, at the cinemas later this month. The get-in question is... It's Daryl Summers' birthday today. Daryl is 75, of course, the legendary host of Hey Hey It's Saturday. When Hey Hey It's Saturday started, it was actually on Saturday mornings, and it was co-hosted by a VFL, or AFL footballer, an Australian rules footballer by the name of Peter McKenna. Anyway, Peter eventually decided he'd had enough of the job sitting next to Daryl on the telly, so he was replaced as co-host. Who was he replaced by?
5: Insist on having boy jelly babies because you get just that little bit more jelly babies.
3: Okay, that's a clue. That's his voice. Who was the co-host for Daryl Summers on Hey Hey It's Saturday after Peter McKenna? Long-time co-host. Have a listen to this again.
5: I used to always insist on having boy jelly babies because you get just that little bit more jelly babies.
3: That's pretty easy, isn't it? Don't call yet. We'll play the quiz just before 6 o'clock. Coming up next, David Elliott's been watching ICAC this afternoon. There have been some explosive revelations in the last half hour. David in studio next.
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7: At Calgar on the M1 approaching Pete's Ridge Road, there's the broken down semi in the breakdown lane, but it is affecting northbound traffic. At Minchinbury on the Great Western Highway near Colleton Road, there's a crash between two cars taking out one of three eastbound lanes. A truck crash at Dawson North on the Pacific Highway at Basford Road has closed one southbound lane, but it is slowing traffic in both directions, and the three-car prang at Quakers Hill on the M7 below Quakers Hill Road remains in place. That's taking out one lane, causing very heavy traffic. Ash Turner, 2GB.
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3: 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The All Ordinaries has closed up 46.6 points, 9,452. It was below 9,000 a little more than a week ago. So really positive day for share investors today. Coming up next, David Elliott. There have been explosive allegations and evidence that's been heard in ICAC in the last half hour. We'll bring those to you next.
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3: Just the last message here and comment about the e-bikes. This one's from Craig. Craig says these e-bike riders doing the wrong thing, they're probably in many cases 13, 14, 15 years of age. Can you imagine what type of drivers they're going to be once they're on their red P's? Yep, that's a big worry.
18: On Sydney Now.
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18: The Straight Shooters.
3: It's another special edition of Straight Shooters this afternoon. My guest every Thursday is David Elliott. David Elliott is at the centre of the current ICAC hearings into allegations, some low-ranking players within the Liberal Party. I say low-ranking because these are not sitting MPs. They're all generally men who at the time were aged in their early to mid-20s, are accused of either seeking or accepting donations from dodgy property developer John Nassif. They had efforts, allegedly, to kill the career of my guest David Elliott and also get rid of the building commissioner David Chandler. Now, they wanted to increase their influence within the Liberal Party because they were representing one particular faction. That's not illegal. What is illegal is accepting donations from a dodgy property developer or any property developer. Why did Nassif want to get rid of David Elliott and David Chandler? Well, because they were campaigning against Nassif building dodgy apartment buildings. David Elliott has been watching the proceedings in the past half hour, and David, some of the evidence that's been presented is explosive.
11: Well, it is, Clinton. Good afternoon, and good afternoon to your listeners. And when you say I'm at the centre of the ICAC inquiry, can you say in a good way? Because my mother-in-law listens.
3: And yes, she gets very nervous. Are not accused. You are not accused of wrongdoing. Right. Effectively, and I'm not just saying that because you're sitting in the room and you're a mate. You're effectively the victim.
11: Yeah, I think David Chandler and I can safely say we were the targets of what appears to be criminal activity. And as you said, I mean, I woke up one morning about 10 years ago, oh, six, 7 years ago, and was just sick to death of having to make representations on behalf of my constituents because of a dodgy developer. And then, of course, ICAC will be playing out the rest of it. But, yeah, today in the last half hour, today was quite a quiet day. In fact, if I was council assisting, I just made this point to Mark Levy when we're having a joke. I mean, I would have reached over and throttled Jean-Claude Perrottet today. I mean, this bloke is not very smart.
3: So Jean-Claude Perrottet, one of the former Premier's brothers, yes, along with Charles Perrottet, they are two people of interest.
11: Yes.
3: They have not been charged with a criminal
11: offence. Well, no, he's been charged with anything.
3: Correct, and it's not ICAC's role to do that. Yep. They can make a finding and then they can refer that to the DPP.
11: That's right.
3: But Jean-Claude Perrottet took the stand yesterday, and I watched about 3 hours of the evidence yesterday, and most of it was, to be honest, fairly dull, but it went into chapter and verse about how he worked with his mates, these reformers, to basically, the allegation is, stack branches and affect your political career. What's occurred in the past hour?
11: So we've heard phone taps, and there's nothing more interesting in an ICAC inquiry than listening to a phone tap. And there are conversations that we've just heard. This is all a matter of public record because anybody that's been on the ICAC website in the last week and a half would know that this has played out in real time. So what we've heard in the last half an hour have been three conversations between Jean-Claude Perrottet and John Nassif, when he was still in Australia before he fled to the Middle East to avoid the subpoenas. And it's quite clear that there was significant amounts of money. Now, Jean-Claude Perrottet was a young financial analyst, a junior financial analyst, you know, in his early to mid-20s, and he's talking to John Nassif about millions of dollars worth of transactions. And then what caught my ear was the conversation about a $100 donation to Jean-Claude Perrottet's brother for a alleged pre-selection. Now, I'm very keen to get to the bottom of that. And because that just does that will blow the joint up.
3: So just to clarify, Jean-Claude Perrottet is one of 12 siblings.
11: Yes.
3: Now he is the brother of the former Premier,
11: yes,
3: Dominic Perrottet, but he's also the brother of Charles Perrottet, correct, who is subject to this hearing, and he has other brothers. So correct, it's not just the former Premier. But I'm just having a look at part of the transcript now. So during the phone call, allegedly this is what the phone call demonstrates, that Jean-Claude Perrottet pitches to John Nassif some suggested investments. Nassif brings the conversation back to politics. In the recording, Nassif suggests giving $100,000 to one of Perrottet's brothers for pre-selection. Now, Jean-Claude has been asked about that, and he responded by saying, "This is obviously just some nonsense. I mean, like, you can hear from the tone in my voice on the phone."
11: Well, that's ridiculous. I mean, Jean-Claude Perrottet today, either he is being deliberately obtuse or he's an idiot, or it could be both. Mm. But he thinks that we're all idiots because of the way that he's responding to council assisting. Very frustrating. If I was the commissioner in council assisting, I think I would have lost my peace and quiet by now. But he's clearly, they're talking about the relationship, the financial relationship, both as his broker, which, as I said,
3: yep,
11: if you're a billionaire or you've got $1 billion worth of assets, allegedly, you don't go to a 23-year-old boy and start talking about $10 million worth of share transactions. You'd be going to somebody a lot higher.
3: Well, maybe you do if you're not a very good businessman.
11: Well, or there's some other reason why you're using Jean-Claude Perrottet. But, of course, as I said, I think there's a lot of deep digging to be done over what we've just heard in those three conversations in the last half an hour. It will It will blow this, in my mind, it will blow this inquiry up. We heard not long ago that it wasn't going to be 8 weeks. It was more like going to be 18 weeks. And I think if they expand on what was said today, what was played today, and as I said, these are tapes. It's pretty hard to refute it.
3: Hmm.
11: And for Jean-Claude Perrottet to look the council assisting and the commissioner in the eye and try to make out that there was nothing to see here and this is a mistake is just absolutely, absolutely outrageous.
3: Another question for you on ICAC. Earlier in the week, we saw Damien Tudehope give evidence. He spent a day on the stand. The highest ranked member of the Liberal Party in the upper house. He has taken leave from his position as the shadow attorney general, but he's not been stood down formally. He could make a return to the front bench. But late in his evidence, he did admit that he leaked the draft report from an upper house inquiry that preceded this ICAC hearing about these issues. He leaked that report to one of the men who was being investigated. After admitting that, can Damien Tudehope, one of your former cabinet colleagues, can he remain in parliament?
11: No, I don't think he can. I mean, as we've said all along, this was always going to be Eddie Abid on steroids. And Kelly Sloan and Angus Campbell, who was again mentioned today. Angus Campbell was the CDF. Angus Taylor, who was again mentioned today as part of evidence, again, despite repeated denials that he was ever involved or admit with anybody. If we're going to get through, if the Liberal Party is going to get through this latest crisis quickly, with minimising the collateral damage, well, then you've got to get rid of anybody that has been adversely named in the inquiry. Damien Tudehope has admitted to giving information and a confidential parliamentary report to Jeremy Greenwood. He's admitted it. And Jeremy Greenwood, he knew, was a subject to this inquiry because he was monitoring it. And Jeremy Greenwood, of course, is now going to give evidence to ICAC next week. And, I mean, for Tudehope and Chris Rath not to be marched out of Parliament, like they did with Peter Poulos before the last election for completely different reasons, but if Peter Poulos has to get marched out for saying that the member for Hawkesbury, Robin Preston, was in a strip joint or was in a Playboy magazine, I mean, then how can you actually get away with being in Parliament and indeed being in the shadow cabinet when you're handing out privileged information in your capacity as a parliamentarian to people that are alleged to be involved in criminal activity? It makes no sense. And if these people think that they're going to be able to, circle the wagons, if they think that the community is not going to come after them over it, if they think that people are going to believe there's nothing to see here, well, I can tell you the last half an hour is going to prove them wrong.
3: This investigation, these hearings may go all the way to March, the way we're going when the state election is. Away from ICAC, Angus Taylor. Now, away from his issues with ICAC as well. What can he do to reverse the opinion polling at the moment?
11: Well, Clinton, I wanted to raise this with you. I've been thinking about it last week. Last Friday, I was at a briefing with some mid-tier, second-tier construction contractors, civil contractors. And I obviously worked with these people before, as I worked with a lot of civil contractors in my pre-parliamentary life. They were telling me now, they were giving me a case study, a $3.5 million job, construction job, and which they didn't get, but it cost them, one of about 10 tenderers, $350,000 to put the tender documents together. And I said, well, mate, that's a big risk. What's your markup? And it's 10%. So 10% of the markup is actually the exact same amount of money that we're charging these people to put tender documents together. And when we talk about the cost of construction in this town, in this country, this is one of the reasons. Now, when you add to that the corruption that we're seeing out of the CFMEU, Victoria, we need this Building Construction Commission back. We need it back. I think Angus Taylor, if he wants to divert attention away from the New South Wales Liberal Party, but also do something tangible and sincere when it comes to bringing prices down, because this all goes to the person who pays for this is the taxpayer and the consumer. Unless you already own your own home, you're going to be, or you don't use public transport, you're the consumer. And I think if we're going to get serious about the cost of construction, the cost of building, there's nothing we can do about the inputs. There's nothing we can do about material cost at all. And there's probably bugger all we can do about labour costs because of the skills crisis and the fact that we've got full employment at the moment. What we can do is get on top of regulation so that these... Because what's going to happen, Clinton, is that people, the tenders are going to just dry up.
3: But is that for Angus Taylor to become more popular in the opinion polls, is that sexy enough? Now, I know the end result, trying to cure the housing situation, is, but the minutiae that's involved in getting there.
11: I think that Australians are looking at the CFMEU in Victoria and are furious.
3: Yep.
11: I think that, like, they're looking at the New South Wales Liberal Party and are furious. Like, they got sick of Joe Bjelke-Petersen. Like, they got sick of Eddie Obeid. I think they're looking at this CFMEU in Victoria and don't forget there's similar behaviour going on in Queensland and New South Wales as well. I think they're looking at that and they're thinking, who is going to call to account? We just had a Premier lose her job because she refused to confront what was as plain as the nose on your face. And that is costing us as an economy. It's costing the construction sector. So you add that along with the fact that we've got these ridiculous tendering costs. A lot of that is compliance, and it's probably a debate that the industry has to have. It's probably something the new building commissioner, who's not new anymore, James Sharar, needs to have with all of us, as well as with the unions and, of course, with government. But getting rid of there is nothing more clear to me right now than the worst decision in the last 10 years was Labor's decision to get rid of the ABCC. We know why they did it, because they had to pay off the unions for support. Tragically, the good unions are now again going to be are going to lose reputation because of it.
3: Do you think the everyday Australian is as wealthy as they were 12 months ago?
11: No. And that's a matter that's been raised in discussion I've noticed in the last couple of weeks. But they're not. Ask yourself, are you as wealthy as you were 12 months? And I'll tell you why you're not, because the price of your house has gone down. That's why you're not as wealthy. Mm. So on paper, maybe you might have an extra couple of bucks in your bank account. Your superannuation might be slightly higher, but your capital that you own, has gone down. And now what does that do? Well, it reduces confidence. It reduces risk taking.
3: Share market's doing okay at the moment, though.
11: Today it is.
3: So your super, well, for the last week or so, superannuation is probably in a bit better shape than it was.
11: Only marginally. But again, that's first of all, you and I can't touch that, whereas we can touch our houses tomorrow if we needed them. And now that we introduced this ridiculous 5% deposit program, and people bought houses with 5% and the houses have gone down 6%. So this is what we saw in the United Kingdom, about 20 years ago when people were just walking away from their homes. Now their mortgage laws are a little bit different to ours. But what happens when we lose wealth, both fixed and both recurrent and of course, sorry, both fixed and unrealized wealth, is that people stop taking risks. And when people stop taking risks in a country like Australia, capitalism fails us, and that is bad. And it also means that interest goes, the cost of money goes up, because there's less money about.
3: Tomorrow in the paper, you're listing some of the big personalities that you've met.
11: Yes.
3: Who are no longer with us.
11: Yeah, so I'm listing. I had to do something different, something therapeutic after the week I'd had with ICAC. So I thought about it the other day. I've been very fortunate in my life. Nicole and I have met some great Australians, and I listed seven that are no longer with us and why I loved meeting them. Everybody from Gough to Mum Shirl, and I had to explain to my son who Mum Shirl was this morning, and to Reg Grundy, who I had a wonderful a relationship with, and the day I met Kerry Packer, the great KP. I've never been so intimidated, but it was so cool.
3: I'll leave you this one. Catherine, the text line says in capital letters, David Elliott for PM.
11: Get Nicole's permission.
3: We were looking for Albo's replacement a little earlier.
11: I like Adams has just come through and said David Elliott should be leader of the opposition. Man, I don't want to be leader of the opposition, unless it's the last one.
3: David Elliott back in the chair next week. You.
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7: The broken down truck heading west on the Bangor bypass at Acuna Ave. Can't get it together. He's stuck in lane one. The earlier two car prang at Minchinbury. Great Western Highway eastbound has just been cleared. Cow Pasture Road. It's heavy either side and in both directions of the M7. A truck crash at Dawson North on the Pacific Highway at Basford Road. Has one southbound lane closed with traffic taking a hit, and it's a slow run northbound on Silverwater Road near Beaconsfield Street. Ash Turner with traffic every 10 minutes, 2GB.
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3: I forgot to ask David who he's going to vote for Sydney's best suburb. Kellyville's listed. I bet you he votes for Kellyville. You can go to the 2GB website on the win page and vote for Sydney's best suburb. Your chance to win Bryan Adams tickets as well. The Police Commissioner Mal Lanyon today has come out in defence of his officers, and some have been criticised for their response to the emergency at Entertainment Quarter earlier this week. Now, initially, we had so many calls and text messages to the show telling us about literally more than a dozen police cars heading straight to the Entertainment Quarter. Now, it has turned out the man that they arrested there was in fancy dress. But if you've now seen the photos of the man, and I saw them a couple of nights ago, I can completely now understand why people at the Entertainment Quarter were scared. He was carrying a plastic gun, but most people wouldn't have realised it was a plastic gun. He's wearing a bulletproof vest. He looked like this bloke was a danger to everyone around him. Well, now Lanyon's defending his officers.
31: Oh, absolutely I do. We received numerous calls from members of the public who were terrified. Seeing a man armed with a handgun with what looks like a ballistic vest sitting in public in this environment is always going to cause fear. The police responded properly, appropriately, arrested the man. The matter's now before the court. I'm limited by what I can say because that matter's before the court, but I congratulate the police. It was a prompt response. Members of the public were reassured and action was taken appropriately.
3: Police did exactly the right thing. Mal Lanyon, the commissioner, is 100% right. Coming up in the next hour of the program, there have been some more developments in just the last minutes before ICAC involving one of Dominic Perrottet's brothers. I'll bring that to you straight after 5 o'clock news, plus some new technology that could help save us against the threat of shark attack at Sydney's beaches. That's after five.
0: 2GB, proudly celebrating 100 years.
1: It's 5 o'clock. Good afternoon. I'm Madeline McNeil. A man has been arrested, suspected of stabbing another man outside a shopping centre in Sydney's West. A 53-year-old was rushed to hospital with serious injuries after being found with multiple wounds to his back at Leila Park. No charges have been laid. One Nation says it would end skilled migration scams, arguing there needs to be an overhaul of who should be allowed into the country. Party leader Pauline Hanson's reiterated she would cap Australia's migration rate at 130,000. The Albanese government and opposition have been coming under pressure from One Nation as it continues to surge in the polls. Senator Hanson's told News 24 the major parties have failed to address the migration issue.
2: Why bring in so many people that don't fit the needs that we want in Australia? We don't need any more Uber drivers, nail technicians, dog walkers. These people, gone. Stop all that.
1: Two 16-year-old boys have been charged with murder over a stabbing west of Newcastle. A 38-year-old man died after being stabbed at Argentine in April. A 22-year-old man is already before the courts charged with murder. The bicycle industry is welcoming the federal government's plan to nationalise safety standards for e-bikes and similar devices. The consumer watchdog has been tasked with developing the regulations for use across all states and territories. Peter Burke from Bicycle Industries Australia has told Clinton Maynard strengthening guidelines for importing and selling the devices will also give consumers confidence in the product they're buying.
4: This will also align with best practice across the world. So what it will do is it'll actually mean that we will actually have access to the best quality bikes so that the consumers can actually have the best experience.
1: The ABC will review its editorial guidelines to ensure they reflect community standards after airing an offensive short film. The video called for mining billionaire Gina Rinehart to be violently assaulted. The ABC has apologised to Ms. Rinehart for airing the film 3 weeks ago after she threatened legal action. But the ombudsman governing the national broadcaster claims the film did not breach the ABC's editorial standards. A Western Sydney club boss has been stripped of his leadership eligibility after taking undisclosed cash injections. Former Seven Hills RSL general manager Joseph Besari was found to have acted dishonestly after receiving hundreds of thousands of dollars in hidden payments and gifts. And a suppression order has been lifted on the trial of former broadcaster Alan Jones, allowing details of the case from the last 24 hours to be reported. In finance, the All Ords has closed up 46 points, one Australian dollar buying 70.3 US cents.
0: Finance. Join Andre Rieu and his orchestra for Viva Maastricht in cinemas August 29 and 30 only. 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
5: Eels players are pleading for veteran prop Junior Barlaw to stick with the club. The former Blues Origin forward is being chased hard by the Perth Bears. Centre Jordan Samrani is hoping the blue and gold wrecking ball stays put.
6: Yeah, we love Junior's presence. We want him here. I know he's got a decision to make for his family and himself. We support him either way, but I would love him to stay personally. I hope that influences him, but it probably doesn't, but I know he loves Parramatta.
5: Forwards Aiden Ross and Miles Amatasiro have earned their first test starts in Wallaby Gold, selected to play Japan in the Osaka on Saturday night. The AFL Players Association says it's in discussions with the league over reports of a player signing a contract to exonerate his club of responsibility for brain trauma, and FIFA President Gianni Infantino is under pressure to keep his job after having to apologise for his botched plan to sell stakes in the World Cup. That's sport, I'm Adam Hawes.
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7: The truck crash at Dawson North on the Pacific Highway remains in place at Basford Road, and it's closed one southbound lane, causing big delays. The broken down truck heading west on the Bengal Bypass, that's just been cleared. Cow Pasture Road is heavy either side and in both directions of the M7. The Eastern Distributor busy heading south. You'll be on the anchors from the Domain to Todman Ave, and it's a slow run northbound on Silverwater Road near Beaconsfield Street. A burst water main is being repaired and has one northbound lane out of action. Ash Turner, 2GB.
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1: Clear skies and light winds. Sunny tomorrow. Temperatures 6 to 18 in the city, 1 to 19 degrees in the west. Looking ahead, mostly sunny Saturday, showers increasing Sunday and a shower or two Monday. Right now in town, it's 14 degrees, the same at Campbelltown and Gosford. It's 12 degrees at Terry Hills. I'm Madeline McNeil. 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
1: 5:07 this Thursday afternoon. There is a lot happening in the news this afternoon. ICAC, explosive revelations just in the past half an hour. Phone taps have been paid while the brother of former Premier Dominic Perrottet has been in the witness stand. Now, these phone taps demonstrate that there were conversations between Jean-Claude Perrottet and John Nassif. John Nassif is the dodgy developer who fled to Lebanon, leaving behind $1 billion worth of debt. Now, Jean-Claude Perrottet at the time was working for a financial advisory company, and Nassif was a client. He was in his early 20s at the time, Perrottet. In this phone tap, it reveals that Nassif suggested giving Jean-Claude Perrottet, one of his brothers, $100,000 to support pre-selection. Now, just to be clear, developers are not allowed to make political donations. This is where it gets potentially toxic for the Liberal Party. This is where criminal charges, if all this is proven eventually, and if the ICAC makes adverse findings against the likes of Jean-Claude Perrottet, and it's referred to the DPP, this is where there could be criminal charges. So in the phone tap, John Nassif suggests giving $100,000 to a Perrottet brother. It is not clear, it's unknown who the Perrottet brother is. It doesn't necessarily mean that it's Charles Perrottet, who is also a subject of this investigation, or Dominic Perrottet himself, and he is not accused of any wrongdoing. There are 12 Perrottet siblings. But in the phone call, Perrottet tries to pitch to Nassif some suggested financial investments, because that's what his job was. Nassif then brings the conversation back to politics. In this recording, Nassif suggests giving $100,000 to one of the Perrottet brothers for pre-selection. And it's unknown who. The counsel assisting, Juliet Curtin, on the stand has suggested to Jean-Claude Perrottet that the phone is a recording of evidence that the reformers group within the Liberal Party was actively looking for sources of money to fund their factional work, and that Nassif in this call is offering to support them in that work. Perrottet, though, has rejected that. He says, this is obviously just some nonsense. I mean, yeah, you can hear from the tone on the phone. So he's rejected that claim. However, another phone tap has now been played. And in this particular phone tap, Perrottet, Jean-Claude Perrottet, has thanked John Nassif for supporting his family. In this recording, Nassif complains that he's being persecuted by the Building Commissioner, David Chandler, and he warns Perrottet that the then Hornsby MP, Matt Keane, wanted to become the Premier, and he was conspiring with David Elliott that Dominic Perrottet needed to open his eyes, otherwise Dominic Perrottet wouldn't be Premier. Nassif then mentions there are factional issues in Castle Hill and Baulkham Hills, and Perrottet replies, it'd be awesome if you can help in that area. So the allegation at the heart of all this is that Nassif, along with other members of the Liberal Party, wanted to destroy David Elliott's political career and the position of David Chandler because he was fighting against dodgy developments. And why does an MP do that? Because he doesn't want to see constituents ripped off when they buy an apartment off the plan and the apartment then falls down and crumbles. It's what an MP should be doing. It's pretty explosive stuff. There'll be more of that to come out tomorrow.
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1: Okay, there's been a development at the ABC in regards to the departure of Mohamed Fazal, the former bikie, turned Four Corners reporter. The ABC's head of investigations and current affairs, Joe Pacini, is now leaving the broadcaster. An all-staff email has confirmed her exit this afternoon. Now, that's 2 weeks after two Four Corners episodes were removed from the ABC website because there were concerns over the sources that Fazal was using. This is the former bikie. And he's now left the program as well. He's been forced to leave because of issues concerning a podcast and accepting money from dubious sources. Now, Fazal himself has always denied any wrongdoing in his reporting. And there's no suggestion that Joe Pacini, the head of investigations and current affairs, was aware of issues with his reporting at the time it went to air. However, as a result, she has now also left the ABC.
0: Sydney Now on 2GB.
1: 11 past five, there is another brawl erupting in Macquarie Street over political staff. I brought you news of this one yesterday. There's Minns government legislation going before Parliament on a cap to a proposed cap on pay rises for politicians. Now, I think all of you would agree this is a good thing. There was a decision made by a so-called independent tribunal to grant state politicians a 4% pay rise and then a 17% pay rise next year. The Minns government has rightly decided, look, no one can support a pay rise of up to 17%, so they're going to cap it at 3%. But also as part of this legislation, they want to put a cap on the number of staff, extra staff that could be employed by politicians. Well, there's an amendment to this, an amendment from the opposition and the crossbenchers. They would like more staff employed for upper house MPs. Now, their argument is that their side of politics, and there is an argument here, their side of politics is under-resourced compared to the government. Each upper house member who's not a minister, not a shadow minister, just a member of the upper house, and a lot of people think the upper house shouldn't even exist, they're entitled to one staff member. They want this increased to two. Well, Chris Minns says that would involve another 120 staffers.
2: The Liberals and the Greens have colluded to employ an additional 123 taxpayer-funded political staff just for themselves. This is one of the worst acts of self-dealing that I've seen in my many years in politics.
1: Okay, an extra 120 staff. Chris Minns says he's willing to fight this at the next election if it comes to that.
2: This is an underhanded political deal attempting to be rammed through the Legislative Council, and I want to make it clear we won't stand for it. And I'll go to the election campaign promising an additional 123 child safety officers rather than 123 political staffers. This is a terrible... This is one of the reasons why so many people have lost faith in the democratic political process, because they see instances like this and they think to themselves political parties are only out for themselves.
1: They actually don't have enough space at Parliament House for all those staffers if they were to be employed. They'd need to find more office space. The total cost, according to my sources, would be $200 million. Now, there's no doubt, I know a lot of you will disagree with this, that political staff do work hard. They do put in a lot of hours. I mean, there's all that branch stacking they need to do. But we shouldn't be employing more at the moment. Even though the opposition and the crossbenchers are a disadvantage compared to the government, we shouldn't be employing more at the moment. We simply don't have the finances for it. So on this one, I back the Premier.
0: If it's happening in Sydney, you'll hear it on Sydney Now with Clinton Maynard on 2GB.
1: 14 past 5, 131873. I'd like your thoughts on this one. There is a proposal that would step up the protection of Sydney's coastline from the threat of sharks. As you know, we've had a string of terrifying attacks over the past year. September last year, local surfer Mercury Pisarkis was killed, great white at DY. In January of this year, little 12-year-old Nico Antic was killed by a bull shark in Sydney Harbour near Vaucluse. The very next day, another surfer, 27-year-old man, suffered critical injuries when he was attacked by another bull shark at Manly Beach. In June of this year, young Mung Leah Stewart was mauled by a great white. She was swimming at Coogee Beach. Her injuries were severe. Thankfully, she's still alive. There is a new idea that's put together by an organisation called Shark Sighting Australia. What this does, it looks to bridge the gap between the Shark Smart app, the drones that now fly above beaches, and the information that's available to you on the beach. And what it would see would be digital hubs erected at the beach. I think it sounds like a really good idea. Lee Johnston is the founder and joins us on the program. G'day, Lee.
3: How you going, Clinton?
1: I'm good, Lee. You're a former police officer. You've been at the forefront of emergency services for years. What's the basis of your idea?
3: Thanks for having me on, Clinton. So obviously everyone knows that the government's spending $120 million in their shark management program. And due to my, I was in the police with risk mitigation and threat assessment. So I started to have a look at what they were proposing, and there was one kind of area that I thought needed a little bit of a tweak, and that was the actual communicating of this information.
1: So
3: we know that... Yeah, sorry.
1: So for instance, if a drone spots a shark at a particular time of the day at a beach, what's currently the process to let surfers, to let swimmers know there was a shark here?
3: So if the drones are up and they've spotted the shark, obviously the drone flies down, alerts the swimmer or the surfer.
1: Yep.
3: So they have their, they can put out a siren, or they can have their lights that flash. Okay, and then they communicate back to the surf lifesaving hub, who then can actually alert the surfers or the swimmers with their siren, and then get the surf lifesavers to get everyone out of the water.
1: And now, there's also information that goes out on that new app as well.
3: Yeah, so then they obviously send that information that a particular shark's been spotted, particular time and the location, and that goes into this Shark Smart app.
1: Okay, so what does your technology do?
3: So my technology can link all these services that the government already have going. So you've got your Shark Smart app, you've got, there's other places like Coastal Watch, which is another app. My technology links all that together so that it can be in one central hub, so that people that are on the ground at the beach can walk up, they can see the station that is there, and it can provide them real-time information about what's been going on at that
1: beach. So it's a physical information station that would be located at each beach, and it was like an LED sign at the moment at the front of it, which would display the information about if there had been a shark sighting and where it occurred.
3: That's exactly right. Because at the moment, Clinton, if you have a look at the app, which, you know, the app is fantastic, the Shark Smart app, it's a great thing that they've produced. But in its lifetime, it's only had 334,000 downloads. Now, that's in the population of Australia. That's about 1% of the population that has actually downloaded the app. So my idea is not to compete against the app whatsoever. I'm actually trying to promote the app. And I would have a link actually on the station that actually people can scan, so that they can actually get sent to that app.
1: Because I would think, and you know, a lot of us are addicted to mobile phones, there's no question about that, but I think there's also a large percentage of people that when you go to the beach, you'd leave your car on the phone, you leave your phone in your car. You might not look at that app because you're going to have a swim.
3: That's exactly right. So if you might be a surfer and you've just rocked up, you just want to get out there. So they don't have their phone, they've got their phone in the car. They can run past the station and they can say, have a look and see that there has been a shark sighting. And then they can make their own decisions, right? From then on, they're making their own choice whether they decide to keep going or not.
1: I think this is a really good idea. You've made some approaches to government. So what's the response like?
3: Well, we have made some... we've been contacted by Robert Dwyer's office in Port Macquarie. Because my co-founder, Peter, he lives in Port Macquarie. So we put it out to a few different areas, coastal areas, and he actually got back to us, and actually we had a meeting with him and he fully supported the idea, and he forwarded our concept onto, just trying to remember a name for a second.
1: One of the ministers?
3: Yeah,
1: would pre Tara Moriarty, the agriculture minister.
3: Yeah, Tara Moriarty.
1: And so, is the state government, to your knowledge, and we can make some inquiries with them as well, are they interested in taking up the technology?
3: Well, no, that's what we're waiting for.
1: Okay.
3: We're waiting to hear from someone to see if we can sit down and have a chat to see where we can go from here.
1: I think they should. Local councils would need to be involved as well, but I know that the Sutherland Shire Council was not too keen.
3: Well, I did put it out to the Sutherland Shire Council, and yeah, the response was that they had already basically done enough.
1: Yep.
3: Not enough, but they'd done what they thought was enough. So, you know, that was a little bit disappointing that they didn't hear us out a bit more.
1: Yeah, I'm with Lee Johnston, the founder of Shark Sighting Australia. Just a last one for you, Lee. There'd obviously be a fair cost involved in this. Have you put together some estimations on what the cost would be to whether it's government, local councils and surf lifesaving to cover this technology?
3: Yeah, look, it isn't cheap, obviously. A pilot program would have all the bells and whistles so that we can see how it works and if it actually works. Look, without going into too much detail, like, because we haven't actually discussed any scope of work, because it could be, you know, a huge variety.
1: Yeah.
3: But, you know, the pilot program will cost anywhere between $200,000 to $300,000 to get that running, and just to get all the testing and to get all the information.
1: It's worth exploring, because they're spending plenty of money now on the drones. We're in the middle of winter now. Now's the time to do it. We'll make some inquiries with the minister's office as well. Good on you, Lee.
3: Thanks a lot, Clinton. Thanks for your time.
1: Lee Johnston, who is the founder of Shark Sighting Australia. So I think this is a good idea. It would bridge a gap that's clearly in the system. The government's spending a lot of money and investment in drones. That information is then transferred to the surf lifesaving clubs and the app. But a lot of us don't look at our phones. I know a lot of people do, but don't look at our phones when we go to the beach. I think this would be a smart way to go.
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4: Guildford, Woodville Road near Rawson Road, there's a broken down B double. That's slowing things down if you're heading southbound. A truck crash at Dawson North on the Pacific Highway at Basford Road has closed one southbound lane and it's causing big delays. The M5 is having a fit. There's more breakdowns than Britney Spears and running very slow outbound from Beverly Hills to the Hume Highway, and keep an eye on your speed along the Grand Parade at Ramsgate. Ash Turner, Sydney's 2GB.
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0: 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Real food.

0: were thought to be untreatable. Professor Ian Alexander is the head of gene therapy at the research unit at the Children's Medical Research Institute and joins us. Thank you for your time, Professor.
1: I'm pleased to be here, Clinton.
0: Really important day today, Genes for Genes Days. For those taking part in raising some money, where does the money go?
1: Well, the money goes directly towards supporting research. I think, as our listeners would know, that there is some government funding available, and that's incredibly important. But there's so much unmet need and urgency that we really do need very significant support from the community. It allows more to be done, speed, flexibility, keeps continuity. So it's a real partnership between research and community to make research happen.
0: For us mere mortals, Professor, this is obviously a very complex area that we really don't understand on our side of the fence. But how does it, in real layman's terms, how is gene therapy and all the work that you and your colleagues have done over the years make a difference?
1: Well, I mean, most people would understand that we've got a very complex genetic blueprint.
0: It's, yeah,
1: you know, the equivalent of 200 Sydney telephone books stacked high, and a single spelling error in all that information can cause a devastating genetic disease. And we're now approaching an era where we have the technology to not only go in and identify that spelling error, but actually fix it. So we've got the ability to go to the very basic cause of genetic disease, but not only genetic disease, cancer, even some forms of infectious disease, and deliver real therapeutic power. So that's immensely exciting, and it really is the dawn of a new era. I think medicine's at a very powerful inflection point.
0: And for families that are living with children who have genetic diseases, it provides them some hope for the future.
1: Yeah, absolutely. So it's already providing very good outcomes in a relatively small group of conditions, and
0: they've
1: been absolutely transformative for families. But there are thousands of therapies in development, and we're going to see this whole area absolutely blossom. There's a tsunami of possibilities confronting us. So it's immensely excited. I've never been more excited about possibilities in my entire 35 years in this area. So it gives you a sense of just what we're confronting. It's unbelievable, really.
0: It's good to hear you say that, Professor. For people who haven't donated yet, I know it's the end of the day, but plenty of people are wearing jeans today. How can they donate?
1: Well, the best thing is just to log on to the genesforgenes.org.au website.
0: Simple as that.
1: 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So that's how the best way to do it is.
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0: Professor Ian Alexander, we owe people like Ian so much, because they're at the coalface of taking us into a new generation of medical technology. He is the head of gene therapy, the research unit at the Children's Medical Research Institute. Every child deserves a chance. You can help the Medical Research Institute find cures, long-term cures for kids with genetic disease that will benefit us all. 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It is Genes for Genes. So genes as in the clothes with the J, and then genes with a G, genesforgenes.org.au.
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3: Guildford, Woodville Road near Rawson Road. There's a broken down B-double that's slowing things down if you're heading southbound. A truck crash at Dawson North on the Pacific Highway at Basford Road has closed one southbound lane. There's big delays. The M5 is bunging it on a very slow outbound run from Beverly Hills to the Hume Highway. Keep an eye on your speed along the Grand Parade at Ramsgate, and Richmond Road is having a shocker, proudly sponsored by the Roadworks. Both directions from the M7 to Marsden Park will need deep breaths. Ash Turner, 2GB.
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3: Really good text message here from James regarding the extra staff that the Coalition and the Crossbench in the Upper House in New South Wales want to employ. Well, James says, how many extra public servants has Labor employed during their term to look after their mates? I'm happy to give the Upper House MP some extra staff if they can reduce those public servants. Let's check out his headlines. And with the latest, Madeleine McNeil.
4: Hi, Clinton. Business groups have raised concerns over One Nation's plan to radically overhaul Australia's migration system, suggesting the proposal to drastically reduce the migration rate would hurt our economy. A Bankstown man has been sentenced to a community corrections order and fined $5,000 after being found guilty of threatening online to kill a federal parliamentarian. Two 16-year-old boys have been charged with murder over a stabbing west of Newcastle in April, and the police union's welcoming a move to make Silverwater Jail's remand centre a 24/7 facility, saying it will help reduce the workload for under-pressure officers. In sport, round 23 of the NRL kicks off tonight with the Titans hosting the Cowboys on the Gold Coast. The Cowboys are looking to atone for last week's record 70-point hiding from the Roosters. Thanks, Clinton. There'll be more news and sport at 6.
3: Thank you, Maddie. In the city at the moment, 14 degrees, so the temperature's coming down. It's 13 degrees in Penrith. The boss of the ABC, Hugh Marks, has just made some comments about the apology he's now issued to Gina Rinehart. I'll bring that to you shortly.
2: A finance update.
3: Really good day on the stock markets. It's been a good series of days. Good afternoon, James Willis.
5: Uncharted water, Clinton. We're at record levels. The ASX 200, 9,271. It closed up by 43.8 points, almost half a percent. Materials led the way up by more than 1%. Healthcare, 0.8% up, and financials, 0.45%. The Aussie dollar still buying over 70 US cents.
3: And it's nice to see a couple of positive days in the stock market.
5: Absolutely.
3: What's coming up tonight?
5: So this is just something, and I have to give credit to one of our listeners who tipped me off about this today, Ben, and this was first discussed on the Ben Fordham program, but it appears that these tax changes that Jim Chalmers has rushed through have opened a Pandora's box. Now, what we know for the first time is that anyone that bought a property, an investment property, prior to 1985, when capital gains tax was introduced, has never paid capital gains tax before. From next year, July 1, that will change, and there will be a capital gains tax. Let's say you sold that house within the first year of this change. You'd be paying on a $1.5 million home about $25,000 in capital gains tax on that asset that was purchased before 1985. On a newer home that has always been subject to capital gains, but with a 50% discount, if that sale was at the same $1.5 million, you are still going to pay a substantial, look, without getting too far into the weeds, the estimated total capital gains tax is between $80,000 and $103,000. Critically, from July 1 next year, you will no longer get that 50% discount. And the other issue for everyone is the property market has fallen at the moment. Everyone's home is down by a few percentage points, in some areas 5%, the top of the market up to double digits. So at the moment, everyone has lost value. By next year, when the property starts to climb from July 1, 2027, if you have an investment property, you need a valuation officially. And from then on, any growth in the value of your property will be subject to a larger tax. You will not get the 50% discount. The floor limit is 30%. So watch this space. But it's going to be interesting to see what people do between now and July 2027, because that's when things do change dramatically.
3: Yep, we could see that. Another effect on the market. James will be listening from 7 o'clock tonight.
5: Thank you, mate.
3: James Willis tonight with Money News.
2: And now, a weather update.
3: It'll remain dry this evening. Right now in the city, 14 degrees. In St Mary's, also 14. Chilly on the northern beaches, only 11 degrees in Narrabeen at the moment. Tomorrow, the forecast is for a sunny day. It'll be dry right throughout, a top of 19 degrees. To start the weekend, mostly sunny on Saturday with 19. chance of a couple of showers on Sunday and 20 degrees into next week. A few showers on Monday and Tuesday next week.
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3: Well, we have a very special guest to talk sport. Of course, we talk sport at this time every day for Palmer's Glass, for the highest quality architectural glass, shower screens, balustrades, fencing, splashbacks manufactured right here in Sydney. You can't go past Palmer's Glass. Mark Guy's in Perth, so I'm joined by Josh Morris. Hello, J-Moz.
0: Good afternoon, Clinton. How are we?
3: I'm good, my friend, but I'm intrigued. You seem intrigued.
0: Okay.
3: You've been on the golf course all afternoon with Breeny.
0: Yes.
3: Right? Breeny's a good golfer. You've been with the one iron, Gavin Pitchford, who can play golf. I think he used to host the golf show on 2GB. But Mark Levy's been with you as well.
0: Yes, he popped in after lunch and got himself a free lunch before he headed home. Very smart timing by our fearless leader, Levy.
3: But, I was under the impression Levy couldn't play golf.
0: No, he can't. He just came for the lunch.
3: Oh, right. He just came for the food.
0: Yeah, just for the food. That's what I said. He's a very smart man. He didn't worry about the golf. He just worried about the feed afterwards. One iron actually took out the day. He played some wonderful golf, and I finished in a very close second.
3: How does Breeny go? Obviously good if he's finished a close second to you.
0: No, I don't think Breeny had the best of days, judging by the look on his face at lunch.
3: How would Levy go on the golf course?
0: I'd be hopeless. Absolutely hopeless. I think he's tried to play once or twice and just doesn't have the patience for it.
3: Well, see, now that he's moved out of the restaurant business, he needs another side hustle. Can't he get into golf?
0: Well, I keep telling him we'll get out on the golf course and walk a few holes, but I think he wants to take over the drinks cart whenever it's on the fairway. So I think that's his role on the golf course.
3: Footy kicks off tonight with Friday Night Football. Titans up against Cowboys.
0: Yeah, look, it's going to be an interesting game, isn't it? Both teams got absolutely flogged on the weekend. One, obviously, a lot more in the Cowboys. Their demolition job done by the Roosters there, 82-12. And then the Warriors gave the Titans a good old licking. Between the two of them, they had 124 points put on them and only 18-4. So both sides will be looking to bounce back, but you'd have to think that the Cowboys, with finals on the line, will want to make a statement here and win big against the Titans. And they have had a good record against the Titans of late. They've won 7 of the last 9 games against the Titans. But the Titans, lately, they've been conceding a lot of points. Their defence has been good pretty much all year, but they've conceded 104 points in their last 3 games at Seabus. So, look, I think the Cowboys, they'll want to get back on track. They've probably had a light week. They would have done a review of that game because you obviously have to find out where you went wrong. But I think they would have done some team bonding exercises and, you know, had a bit of fun during the week just to try and lighten their load a bit after that heavy loss. And they'll just have a bit of fun at the start of the week and then focus on their footy the back end. And look, the Titans, they're missing Zane Harrison, their young halfback. He did his hamstring, so Lachie Ilias comes back into the side. He hasn't played much first grade this year, but we know he's a first grader. And for the Cowboys, Reid Marnie, he's still out with that concussion protocol. And Jeremiah Nana is out with a hamstring injury as well. So a couple of changes for the Cowboys. But, look, I think if the Cowboys are fair dinkum, they should win and win well in this one.
3: So you're tipping the Cowboys?
0: I'm tipping the Cows. Who are you tipping in this one?
3: I'm backing the Cows as well. I think the Titans have got nothing to play for. And I know that's dangerous sometimes with footballers this time of the end of the year, but they can do well. But the Cowboys have got to win. They have to win.
0: I just think the Titans, whilst they've had some really good performances of late, I think the amount of points they've leaked is a concern. And like I said, the Cowboys, I just can't see them losing 2 weeks in a row, especially after that loss. A week's a long time in footy, and once you lose a game like that, you just want to get back out on the field and rectify it and have a big win. So I think they'll be doing that.
3: Now, there's a bit of drama going on in the rugby league world. I know there's been some frustration with media outlets over the years when some big-name players don't want to do interviews, and Latrell Mitchell's a good example. Very rarely does interviews these days. Reece Walsh hasn't been doing a lot this year. The NRL is in talks with the union, the RLPA, which may change that.
0: Yeah, look, I think this is fair. I really do. Like, players do have their own media channels and their own YouTube channels. And I do get that. They want to be seen away from the field and have their own opinions and not get in trouble off the club. But you're also contractually obligated to talk to the media. It's part of your job. And I just don't understand how the players, they get away with it. And I think this will be a good thing. I think when I was a player, it didn't matter whether I didn't feel like doing it. It had to be done. It's part of your duty as an NRL player. Yeah. You've got to speak to the media. And if you don't like it, well, then get some media training so you feel comfortable. And I think in this day and age, with the amount of money that the broadcast gives the players, I think it's only fair that they give back. And when it's their turn to be up for media, they do it, because you don't have to do it every week. There are players that get put forward every week and they're all different. It should rotate. But, I just think that, we want to hear from our top players. And whilst they have their own YouTube channels and that, they still need to talk to the print media and the free-to-air TV and those types of guys, so that they're still being seen by the people that don't have access to these types of services.
3: When you were playing, okay, it's a little bit different because the media deal wasn't quite as big, but you were playing not so long ago. Did you find it a chore to talk to media and talk to reporters?
0: Not at all, because it's like I said, it's part of my job. Yeah. It's part of my obligation. I knew that if I was going to be a first grader, I'd be in the spotlight and I'd have to do media commitments. And that was just part and parcel of the job. I didn't see it as a chore. I actually enjoyed it because, it's a hard job getting up and speaking in front of people. And the more media stuff you do, the more comfortable you feel doing it. And then it does open up doors. Like I find myself now on the CCT and talking absolute gibberish on the weekends. But, that's because I could actually talk to the media during my career. And a lot of players that avoided that media don't, get those opportunities, I suppose, once post-football finishes.
3: But, I've had a tip-off, you see, James. Little Birdie, who also might be a producer at this radio station, has just given me some information. Because you're an identical twin, there may have been occasions when you were meant to front up for a media session or an interview where Brett, your twin brother, was subbed in.
0: No, it was more if we played up on the drink. We wouldn't do it all. We were hoping that they'd print the wrong name in the paper, because then you could get them for defamation. That's the perks of being a twin, Clinton. The perks of being a twin right there.
3: I've got twins. Don't worry about that. They're not identical, though, being boy or girl. They hate each other's guts. by the way, I've just been sent a message by Breenie. Says your performance on the golf course was absolutely outstanding. You shot the lights out. You were putting pitching wedges to 3 feet just for fun.
0: Yeah, well, it was probably one of the best days on the course I had. Funnily enough, I didn't have any beers and I played better.
3: Oh, then, hello. I look forward to hearing you across the weekend.
0: No worries. Thanks, Ben.
3: Josh Morris. So that's how he got out of claiming responsibility for those atrocities on the field. He's blame his brother, the identical twin. Hey, do you want to play the quiz? 131-873 for the quiz. We've got those Andre Rieu tickets to give away. Give me a call now. We do have a get-in question. I want to know who Daryl Summers sat next to on the Hey Hey at Saturday desk for years. His original co-host was an Australian rules footballer by the name of Peter McKenna. Peter didn't last too long, so he brought in a new co-host.
6: I used to always insist on having boy jelly babies.
7: Did you?
6: Because you get just that little bit more jelly babies.
3: Who was Daryl's co-host on Hey Hey? 131-873.
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8: Guildford, Woodville Road near Rawson Road. The broken down B-double can't get it together. It's really starting to slow things down if you're heading southbound. The truck crash north of Dawson on the Pacific Highway at Basford Road has closed one southbound lane. It's causing big delays. The M5 is having a hissy fit. It's very slow outbound from Beverly Hills to the Hume Highway, and the Eastern Distributor is busy heading south. If you see anything on the roads or cheap fuel, text it through. Ash Turner on your traffic leader, Sydney's 2GB.
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3: Nine News Tonight with Peter Overton. And Pete, there's been significant developments in the trial of Alan Jones this afternoon.
9: Yes, just in the last little while, Clinton, we can now tell you everything that's happened in court over the last 2 days. The judge lifted a non-publication order late this afternoon. This is the Alan Jones trial, as you said. Damien Ryan, our senior reporter, will have a comprehensive report for us at 6 o'clock. Also tonight, shoppers were confronted with a frightening scene this morning at Leila Park, where a man was allegedly stabbed outside a barbershop. Sparked a big manhunt across the suburb. Riot squad brought in to track down the person responsible. More on that. Big flu spike will go live to St Vincent's Hospital. 24% increase in people testing positive to flu in the past week. Also a big surge in COVID-19 cases. Incredible pictures, Clinton, from a telescope. It's the world's largest solar telescope. It's located in Hawaii and will show you the sun. The section we can see, believe it or not, is approximately 17 million square kilometres in size. But the pictures just blew me away when I had a look at them this afternoon. Also, one step closer to early detection, the new screening program for prostate cancer. And the Bulldogs, they reckon they can beat anyone on their day. They're going very well. But ahead of their Roosters clash, someone and something is haunting the doggies. We'll tell you about that at 6 as well.
3: There's a ghost at Belmore.
9: There is.
3: We'll be watching from 6 o'clock tonight. Thank you, Pete.
9: Thanks, Clinton.
3: Peter Overton with Nine News Tonight.
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3: The ABC has apologised to Gina Rinehart today over the Race Around the World video. Of course, it was a reference that Gina Rinehart's guts would be turned into a big sausage roll. It was graphic, it was vile, it was awful stuff. There has been an investigation by the Ombudsman that's actually found that it's not in breach. Well, Hugh Marks has just been on with the ABC, and he's been asked to explain why it wasn't in breach of the ABC's editorial standards.
16: I think if you watch the program as a whole and you watch that particular contestant's language and the way that she did her films, you know, you would get a sense of her, I guess, unique approach to filmmaking and the way that she, you know, covers particular topics. And this wasn't the only person that she may have referenced in her films over the course of the time on the show. So I think, you know, there's an argument there, obviously, that the standards, as they apply, gave her context to make the comment that she did.
3: He went on to say that violent references towards an individual shouldn't be accepted. He has now apologised, but bizarrely, it wasn't in breach of editorial standards. He's also been asked about the departure of the ABC's boss of investigations this afternoon. This follows the Four Corners controversy. He says that was partly coincidental.
17: Time to expand your minds. You may begin your questioning.
18: On Sydney Now.
19: Questions, questions, all I get is questions.
20: It's very important you pay attention.
21: I know how smart you are.
22: Answer the question.
19: Get it right.
23: Clinton's Quick Quiz.
3: Andrew and Pino playing the Quick Quiz this afternoon. Andrew, the get-in question is, Daryl Summers, longtime co-host for Hey Hey It's Saturday. Who was it?
24: That was Ozzy Osbourne.
3: Correct. You are in. Your 30 seconds starts now. Grandfather, cuckoo, and atomic. The types of what?
24: Clocks.
3: Correct. What does a publican own or manage?
24: A pub.
3: Correct. What's the capital city of Hawaii?
24: Oahu.
3: No, it's Honolulu. Which country shares, which country shares the longest border with France? Italy or Spain?
24: Spain.
3: Correct. You're on three. You've done well, Andrew. You've got to beat three, Pino. Can you do that?
25: I hope so.
3: All right. Question number one. You did get the getting question right. Which Australian bird shares the coat of arms alongside the kangaroo?
25: Damn you.
3: You're on one. What key baking ingredient causes dough to rise?
25: Yeast.
3: Two. What type of fruit are cherries? Are they berries or stone fruit?
25: Stone fruit.
3: Oh, correct. We've got to draw. Which nut gives Nutella a rich flavour?
25: Hazelnut.
3: Oh, you are the winner. Congratulations, Pino. You've beaten out Andrew. 4-3. We are going to send you a double pass to go and see André Rieu on the big screen, his latest concert in cinemas on the 29th and 30th of August. You can book tickets. AndreinCinemas.com.
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8: Guildford, Woodville Road near Rawson Road, the broken down B double. It remains in place and it's hitting traffic hard if you're heading southbound. The truck crash just north of Dawson on the Pacific Highway at Basford Road. It has one southbound lane closed. It's causing big delays. Road damage on the Central Coast will slow you down if you're heading north on Brisbane Water Drive at the Boulevard Woi Woi. And at Silverwater, on Silverwater Road near Beaconsfield Street, there's emergency roadworks for a burst water main. One northbound lane is closed. Ash Turner on your traffic leader, 2GB.
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3: Horses coming up with Sports Today. I've had quite a few messages asking where are the presenters' tips. They're going up on our website in the next few minutes. So you'll see the tips of the whole round. We'll run through all the tips with MG tomorrow night as well. Who are you tipping tonight, Horsey?
1: I'm going Titans. I think the Cowboys won't be able to shrug off that defeat last week.
3: But they have to.
1: They're
3: probably going to make the finals. They're probably going to make the finals, though.
1: They're not making the finals. Not after that. That's going to take some time to get over. The Gold Coast are at home. They want to redeem themselves because they got pumped last week as well. So I'm tipping the Titans. But don't listen to me. If you look at the presenter's chart, I'm well down below. Hey, you've had a lot of guests on your show today. We've got a cavalcade of stars coming up on Sports Today. We have Jonathan Thurston to preview tonight's game, John Longmire, former Swans coach, and then the great Alan Border to preview the summer of cricket, which gets underway next week, I might add, in Darwin, Australia v Bangladesh.
3: Love to see the bangers go well in Darwin, so we'll look forward to that.
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3: Aussies coming up Sports Today after 6 o'clock. James Willis has money news after 7. John Stanley taking through the night. Phil O'Neill overnight. Sydney's best breakfast with Ben Fordham tomorrow morning. Thank you for your company over the past 2 hours. That's Sydney Now.
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2: It's 6 o'clock. Good evening, I'm Madeline McNeil. The state's police commissioner says current legislation around unlocking encrypted devices delays investigators from accessing critical evidence. Proposed reforms would give police more power to access devices they suspect are being used to coordinate serious crimes. Commissioner Mal Lanyon says existing laws mean officers can only order a device be unlocked after it's been seized during a search warrant.
4: What we're seeing is that we are stopping a number of criminals on the way to commit serious crimes. We lawfully seize their digital devices, but we don't have the ability to get an access order.
2: A suppression order has been lifted on the trial of former broadcaster Alan Jones, allowing media to report previously restricted details from the past 2 days. Mr. Jones's barrister has been cross-examining complainant Jay. The 85-year-old's pleaded not guilty to 22 charges of indecent assault and sexual touching, 9 of which relate to complainant Jay. The correction system will take prisoners out of police hands sooner under changes to the state's prisons. From October, Silverwater Remand Centre will become a 24/7 intake hub for offenders being held on remand, meaning they won't be filling police holding cells overnight. Corrections Minister Anilakh Chantivog says there will also be changes to Silverwater's women's prison at the same time.
5: Improve the facility and that our female inmates will be transferred over to Dwinia, which is a much better facility. All of this is about making our correctional system work better, more efficiently, to create a safer community for everyone in New South Wales.
2: A man is in custody, suspected of stabbing another man in Sydney's West. The 38-year-old was arrested at a nearby unit complex after a 53-year-old man was found with serious injuries at Layla Park. Business groups have raised concerns over One Nation's plan to radically overhaul Australia's migration system. Party leader Pauline Hanson argues the skilled migration scheme is being scammed by some people coming into the country. The business sector claims One Nation's proposal to drastically slash the migration rate would hurt the economy. Acting Prime Minister Richard Marles says there needs to be a sensible discussion about the nation's migration policy.
6: Migration obviously plays a really significant part in our economy, but it needs to happen at a sustainable rate, and that's why we put in place the policies that we've done.
2: Also making news, the federal opposition's welcoming the government's move to introduce national safety standards for e-bikes. And NRL player Brandon Smith says he wants to get on with his life now an insider betting charge against him has been dropped. In finance, the All Ords closed out 46 points at 94.52, one Australian dollar buying 70.4 US cents.
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2: Round 23 of the NRL kicks off tonight with the Titans hosting the Cowboys on the Gold Coast. The Cowboys are looking to atone for last week's record 70-point hiding from the Roosters. A lack of team connection is the reason behind Brisbane's stunning collapse in the NRL this season. The Broncos are on course for the worst title defence by a premiership-winning team in 73 years. League guru Phil Gould telling the Six Tackles with Gus podcast, the Broncos play too much as individuals.
9: They're very, very hard to contain individually, but as a team, they probably fall short of the basics there on a number of occasions, and that comes back to bite them.
2: And Socceroos World Cup star Nestor Yonkunda is moving from English club Watford to Portugal's Sporting Lisbon. It's 6:04. That's the very latest news and sport.
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8: Broken down B double on Woodville Road, Guildford has been dragged away and traffic is moving. Truck has gone into a pole just north of Dawson on the Pacific Highway, Bassford Road. It's causing big delays with one southbound lane closed. Road damage on the Central Coast will slow you down if you're heading north on Brisbane Water Drive at the Boulevard and at Silverwater, Silverwater Road near Beaconsfield Street. There's emergency road works for a burst water main. One northbound lane is closed. Ash Turner, live on your traffic leader, Sydney's 2GB.
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2: Clear skies with light winds. A sunny day tomorrow, 6 to 18 degrees in the city, 1 to 19 in the west. Looking ahead, mostly sunny Saturday, showers increasing Sunday, a shower or two on Monday. Right now in town, it's 13 degrees, 12 at Lucas Heights, it's 11 degrees at Bankstown, Penrith, and again at Terry Hills. I'm Madeline McNeil. 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
1: Great to have you on board this Thursday night. We've got some footy on. It's an all Queensland affair, in fact, between the Titans and Cowboys at Cbus Super Stadium. I reckon I reckon the Cowboys can't get out there quick enough after that debacle last week against the Roosters, 82-12, still trying to process that scoreline. Cowboys legend Jonathan Thurston will join me very shortly to preview all the action. He'll be part of Nine's coverage from 7:30 p.m. live and free. I'd love to hear from you as well. Of course, 131873 is the number. 0460 873 873 is the text line. 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Speaking of Queensland, this weekend's Battle of Brisbane, or Battle for Brisbane, sorry, between the Dolphins and Broncos at Suncorp Stadium has been declared a sellout. 52,000 fans, how good. Even though the Broncos, they're brown bread for 2026, they will be up for this one against the Finns, make no mistake. They'd love to trip them up as they try and make the finals for the very first time. I'll go over some team news for you a little later because there is a major change for the New Zealand Warriors ahead of tomorrow night's blockbuster with the Panthers. Part of that is Luke Metcalf being back in the mix for the Warriors. Another Dragon has signed on the dotted line. Can you believe this? Jacob Halangahu, the talented young back rower, has re-signed with the Dragons. Now, normally when you get a wooden spoon, players run in the opposite direction. How have the Dragons done this? It's quite incredible. Some news on Rabbitohs hooker Brandon Smith. He said through his lawyer that he wants to get on with his life after an insider betting charge against him was dropped today. Smith was at the Southport court to fight the charge. Prosecutors withdrew the allegation, citing a lack of evidence. The Rabbitohs star is still facing a separate allegation. He supplied cocaine to a fellow player in 2025. Now, we have got some very big names on the show tonight. Apart from Jonathan Thurston, which I've already mentioned, you will also be hearing from former Sydney Swans coach John Longmire, plus cricket legend Alan Border will also be coming onto the show for a chat because, would you believe, the summer of cricket is almost here. Next week, in fact, it will be the first test between Australia and Bangladesh taking place in Darwin. So can you believe it? Test cricket in August. It really is a year-round sport these days. We've also got our CRC monthly sports spotlight because it is a very big month coming up for the Wallabies. It's a new era under coach Les Kiss, and we'll hear from him very shortly. Adam Hawes with you this Thursday, the 6th of August. Welcome to Sports Today. And we'll be getting to Jonathan Thurston very shortly to preview all the action from Cbus Super Stadium. The Titans taking on the Cowboys. Can the Cowboys bounce back from that hiding last week? Well, as I mentioned earlier, some big team news for tomorrow's match over in Auckland between the Warriors and the Panthers. So Tamari Martin, Warriors halfback, he is out with a hamstring injury. Not a bad replacement, Luke Metcalf. Luke Metcalf, the forgotten man of the Warriors, he is back. He'll play his first NRL game in over 4 months. And just to remind you, he was actually the best player in the comp at one stage last year. He was leading the Dally M Player of the Year award until he suffered that ACL injury. And then Tamari Martin came in, took his place, and Tanner Boyd came in initially, took his place and played some great footy. Then Tanner Boyd went down with an ACL, and then Tamari Martin came in and played great footy. So he's held the spot, but now he's got a hamstring injury. Opens the door for Luke Metcalf, who's Dragons bound, of course, next year. And we'll be interested to see how Luke Metcalf aims up against the Panthers tomorrow, who have a change of their own. And that is that Jack Cogger is not going to play in that match tomorrow because he has stayed in Sydney. Now, initially, I thought this was because he copped a battering last week. If you saw him on the telly last night, Jack Cogger, he looked like he'd gone 12 rounds with Mike Tyson. But it actually is for the impending birth of his child. So Jack Cogger remaining. That means Blaise Talangi will be coming into that Panthers side. You'd imagine, not confirmed, but you'd imagine it will be Blaise Talangi coming into that side to take on the Warriors. So there you go. That's some team news for tomorrow's big game. Plenty happening in Perth in the next 48 hours. This is obviously leading up to the Melbourne Manly game. That's on Saturday. There's going to be a march. MG told us all about that the other day. A march, they're going to reveal the jersey. I'm just looking at this press release now from the NRL. And we had another signing today for the Bears. Morgan Smithies from the Raiders, English test forward, very hard-working forward, a tough player. He signed a three-year deal, so he's off there. But tomorrow, 3 o'clock East Coast time, jersey reveal. So there'll be simultaneous events occurring in Perth and North Sydney to celebrate the team's shared history. The North Sydney Bears, of course, and the Western Reds back in the day. Then there'll be a bear walk. Bears coach Mal Meninga will lead a march to the stadium prior to kick off on Saturday to showcase to all the passionate fans who've shown their support for the club. So plenty happening in Perth. And just on the march, who would you want to see out in front? If there's two players representing both those clubs, the North Sydney Bears and the Western Reds, what two players do you reckon would be most appropriate to lead that march? One from each club. Let me know. 131-873 is the number. 0460-873-873 is the text line. Two standouts for me would be Billy Moore from the North Sydney side of things and MG, our very own MG from the Western Reds side of things. But there's plenty of other names. I'd love to hear who you think should lead that march to HBF Park on Saturday for the launch of the Perth Bears. It is time now to talk some more rugby league, because the NRL's Indigenous round kicks off tonight at Cbus Super Stadium. The Titans taking on the Cowboys. For more, I'm joined by league legend Jonathan Thurston, who's part of Nine's coverage. JT, welcome to the show.
3: Yeah, thanks for having me.
1: Pleasure, mate. Before we talk about the game, Indigenous round is here. The NRL does it so well, don't they?
3: Yeah, they certainly do. They've been doing it for many years, and it's a great way to celebrate our Indigenous culture that's contributed so much to rugby league. So, yeah, the NRL do a wonderful job, and I'm looking forward to tonight's game as well. There's a few Indigenous boys running around, so it should be a great weekend or a couple of weeks for footy.
1: Absolutely. Just on last night's show, JT, we ran a poll, name your favourite Indigenous player of all time. Your old mate Matty Bowen got quite a few votes. As a kid, who did you enjoy watching?
3: Well, he was probably the reason why I moved to Townsville to play alongside Matty Bowen. So he was one of my fan favourites playing in the NRL.
1: Yeah.
3: As a kid, I grew up supporting the Canberra Raiders. So Kenny Nagus and Laurie Daly were my fan favourites.
1: Yeah, love Kenny Nagus. Wow. Okay, tonight's game, mate. All eyes on the Cowboys. 82-12 last week. Would have been humiliating for the players. Can they bounce back?
3: Yeah, well, I hope so. They definitely need to after being embarrassed last week at home by the Roosters. So from all reports, they've had a good week. They're jumping out of their skin and they're looking to bounce back. So there's still a lot to play for the Cowboys. They're still in touch in distance with the eight. And a win tonight, next week, with the bye to come, could put them a little bit higher up on the ladder as well. So. But our defense was woeful last week, so that's an area that they need to improve on. And if they can control the ball and have a little bit of possession, I think they only had 36 possession last week off the back of their errors and their ill discipline. So if they can tidy those two areas up, that'll put them in good stead for a good performance tonight.
1: JT, as a Cowboys great yourself, you looked shattered after that game up in Townsville last week on the Nine coverage. Did you speak to the team at all this week to try and pick them up?
3: No, unfortunately, I didn't have enough time to get into the club and see the players at all. But Matty Scott got around the boys as well this week. So, you know, the former players, ex-players of the Cowboys are certainly still there supporting the boys. And, you know, like I said, we're looking forward to seeing how they perform tonight. It's a great crack out here too. So, looks like it'll be fast football played, plenty of ball movement, great conditions down here.
1: All right, what about the Titans, mate? They're out of the finals race. Is it hard to stay motivated in the final weeks of the season when you know it's nearly over?
3: No, not at all. You've got to have pride in your performance, and even though that you're missing out on the finals, there's still competition for spots in the team. Unfortunately, Zane Harrison's hurt his hamstring and is out for the rest of the year, so that gives Lachlan Ilias an opportunity at halfback. And, you know, I think they played the Dolphins, Sharks, and someone else over the coming week, so they'll be looking to put a few of those teams to the sword to upset their chance of playing in the eight.
1: All righty, give us your tip. Usually Cowboys, you're sticking with the Cowboys.
3: Yeah, I'm sticking with the Cowboys to bounce back after last week, so hopefully they put in a great performance, and yeah, repay the faith that the fans show.
1: Yeah, there's plenty on the line. A final spot up for grabs. Titans v Cowboys live and free on 9 from 7:30 p.m. JT, as always, thanks for coming on the show. Look forward to the call on 9 tonight.
3: No worries. Thanks for having me.
1: There is Jonathan Thurston from Nine. We need to get to a break here on sports today. Love to hear from you, though. 131873 is the number. 0460873873 is the text line. Let me know who should lead that march to HBF Park in Perth. Which Western Reds player, which North Sydney Bears player you reckon should be out in front? Stick around, because up next, we are speaking with the great Alan Border.
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8: A truck has gone into a pole just north of Dawson on the Pacific Highway at Basford Road. It's causing big delays. One southbound lane is closed. Road damage on the Central Coast will slow you down if you're heading north on Brisbane Water Drive at the Boulevard. Keep an eye on your speed. Old Windsor Road at Winston Hills. The Eastern Distributor is busy heading south. You'll be on the anchors from the Domain to Todman Avenue, and the M4 is struggling for the trip home. It's slow from Rose Hill through to Prospect. Ash Turner, live on your traffic leader, Sydney's 2GB.
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1: 21 minutes after 6 o'clock this Thursday evening, Alan Border standing by, but let's just jump to the open line now. I ask for your nominations for who should lead the march, the Perth Bears march on Saturday. Greg's called in from Blacktown. G'day, Greg.
26: Yeah, evening, Adam. Oh, geez, it's hard to go past Greg Floramo.
1: Yeah, Flo would have to get a lot of votes. And he did a lot of hard work, Flo, to keep the Bears alive after they were booted from the competition. And he'd be a proud man to see them get back there in 2027 as the Perth Bears.
26: That's right. Yep.
1: Yep. Yeah, beautiful one. That's a great choice. Greg, thanks so much for calling in. On the text line, Narelle, same theme. Greg Florimo, lead the march for North Sydney. Go the Bears. Go on, you, Narelle. Darren says, Brad McKay from the Western Red side of things and Greg Florimo, another one for Flo. Well, they just keep coming. Josh the Bricky, Adam, I'd have Greg Florimo and Jason Taylor to lead the Bears walk. Charlie says, Gary Larson, Billy Moore. This one, no name, 623. Greg Florimo and Superboot Jason Taylor should be there for the Bears. MG and Brad McKay for the Reds. Yeah, they were part of that inaugural Western Reds sign back in 1995, played out of the Wacker back then. Sean from McKay says, hey, mate, as many of the old Bears players and old Reds players should lead them. Let's go, Bears. Yeah, get as many there as possible. Yeah, Mick Potter. What about Mick Potter? He was an old Western Red. What about David Fairley from the Bears? Harry says, three cheers to Errol Goulden, back in form. Good on you, Harry. Yes, go the Swannies. They've got Port Adelaide this weekend. And Neil, oh, Neil's had a crack at me. Hi, Adam, you've gone for the Titans. Really? You've got to be kidding. But then again, you've probably gone for Parramatta to win too. Thanks. Thanks, Neil. Guess what? Yes, I have gone for Parramatta. Time to talk some cricket.
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1: Well, the new cricket season is just around the corner. In fact, next week, Australia will take on Bangladesh in the first men's test in Darwin. There's another test match in Mackay. Fox Cricket and KO Sports will bring you all the action. Speaking of which, I have one of my favourite cricketers from the 1980s and 90s on the line, the great Alan Border, who will be helping call all the action. Hello, AB. Welcome to Sports Today.
5: Take care. Thanks for having me.
1: Pleasure, mate. Hey, test matches in August. Cricket is a year-round game these days, that's for sure. What were you usually doing back in August when you played, AB?
5: Well, certainly R&R. You start to prepare for the season, but you weren't actually playing at that time, generally. But it's an odd time to be playing cricket, but...
1: Never too much cricket, absolutely. It's a feast, in fact. So you got the two tests against Bangladesh. Apart from winning, AB, what's the most important thing you want to see from this Australian side, do you think, during these two test matches?
5: Well, we've got an ageing team, if you like, a good but ageing team. So I want to see the young blokes start putting their hands up a bit, you know, via professional cricket or every opportunity they get, they take it. So we know who our next group of young fast bowlers are. We know who our next spinner is. We know who the, you know, the group of young batsmen are going to take us into the, you know, the next 10 years of cricket. So, yeah, that's what I want to see out of the summer. I don't want to get rid of the good senior blokes just yet, but, you know, just see some young blokes start to come through the ranks.
1: It's a huge summer, isn't it? You've got South Africa with three tests against South Africa. You've got New Zealand, four tests. You've got T20s and one days, plus a one-off test against England. It's very exciting, but it is also going to be a challenge, isn't it? Because as you mentioned, our squad, they're not getting any younger.
5: No. And I think in some ways it's not a bad thing because Mitchell Starc showed last year, he's age 35, 36, that, you know, his body's set and he knows what he needs to do to get through each game. He played every game of the summer. So, look, you know, it's doable. And as you get older, your body's, you know, it's set in its way. So, you know, it can be done, but we'll probably need a few replacements along the way, you know, even if it's just to try a few guys out. But I'm not one for giving up baggy green caps just willy-nilly. So, you know, I'd like to see the guys earn their stripes. And when their chance comes, you know, they take it.
1: Yep. Okay, absolutely. Cameron Green, what about him? Do you think this is an important summer for Cameron Green to really nail down his place as an elite all-rounder?
5: Yeah, it's a huge sort of period for him. He's had a few injury issues and we haven't seen him at his absolute best as far as being fully fit to bowl, fully

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11: Time to welcome our special guest for this evening. 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He's much loved, particularly in Sydney, after his deeds with the Swans over many years. And he's just released his autobiography, John Longmire, Pain, Perspective and Premierships. Yep, you guessed it. John Longmire, welcome to Sports Today.
12: Good to be with you. Very good to be with you.
11: Glad to have you here, mate. When you're a major player in professional sport, it must all seem like a bit of a blur 24/7. Did this book give you the chance to sort of sit back and reflect on your career, both as a player at North Melbourne and then a coach at the Swans?
12: Yeah, it was a lot of reflection, probably a mini therapy session too over the past 12 months. So it was great to be able to do. I mean, it took a bit of time for me to get my head around it, what it'd be like doing. So once I made the decision to do it, I was able to work on it every week. And yeah, I found it a really good process to go through, and just piecing together different parts of your life, and particularly almost 40 years in football. So to be able to do that and reflect on it was enlightening.
11: Lance Franklin has written the foreword. Very well done there by Lance. He was a huge part of your career, obviously, at the Swans. Very controversially, he says he'd always see you stuffing your face at breakfast and you love eating. You're denying the charge?
12: No, I'm guilty. So there was myself and Josh Kennedy and Lance Franklin on interstate trips for many, many years. We were first down to the buffet breakfast and it was a competition who could eat the most the morning of the game. So it was really early too. So we'd get down there at 6:30 or 7 o'clock and have breakfast, and that was our ritual. So the three of us used to have breakfast together most mornings.
11: Wow, that's great. Look, you did a lot of great things at the Swans, obviously, John, during your career, but how did you keep that signing of Lance Franklin top secret? Because he was an absolute superstar at Hawthorn, probably the biggest name in the game, but you managed to get him to the Swans on a 10-year deal and no one knew about it.
12: Yeah, his manager texted me one night and I nearly fell off the couch, and that he was interested in coming to Sydney. His obviously girlfriend back then, now his wife Jacinta, was living in Sydney, so he was interested in coming to Sydney. He was a restricted free agent, so he was coming out the end of 2013 out of contract, and so about 12 months earlier the contact was made and he wanted to come, and we knew that it would be a challenging environment for him to come. There'd be a lot of criticism that we'd take, and then the AFL may or may not take a good view of that. So we wanted to keep it quiet because we didn't know what would happen between the initial discussion and 12 months down the track. He could change his mind. There's a whole range of things that could go on. So there was about six of us that knew. One of them was Jared McVeigh, our co-captain at the time, just to get his viewpoint. And I'm really proud about the fact that we were able to keep that tight, probably the biggest name in the game at that particular point for 12 months.
11: I read in the book that you whisked him into a medical spectacle while there was Australia-Sri Lanka cricket yes. test match taking place at the SCG. There were thousands of people walking past.
12: Yeah, and it wasn't a very technical medical meeting either. It was about a five-minute, how you going, mate? Not too bad. You think you're going okay? You think you can get through the next 9 years of football? No problems. There was no scans, no nothing. So I look at our due diligence then. It wasn't that great, but it was a nine-year, $10 million contract, and it was a pretty quick one as the cricket was going on at the start of 2013.
11: All right, now you wrote in the book about 2001. You were a player at North Melbourne. You were getting into player management, I believe, and then an interest came from Sydney to come up and be an assistant coach to Rodney Eade at the time. Yeah. Tell me how that conversation went with your wife, Shelley.
12: Yeah, well, we just bought a brand new house in Melbourne, and it was our forever home, and we just literally moved in a couple of days before. The boxes were all in the lounge room. I walked in and said, just stop unpacking for a second. And she said, why is that? And I said, well, how would you feel about a trip and a bit of an adventure to Sydney? And she said, you're joking, or words along those lines. And after she'd taken a deep breath, she considered it. We kept the house for a couple of years, but we still haven't got back there. I said we'd be back there in 2 or 3 years and still
11: wow.
12: not there.
11: Wow. And, but you nearly ended up back at the Kangaroos, didn't you? Because you did your assistant coaching duties under Rocket and then Paul Ruse. And then it was a bit of a sliding doors moment, wasn't there?
12: Yeah, that's right. I was, about halfway through 2009, and the job opportunity came up at North Melbourne, and I was going down to meet with the Kangaroos on the Wednesday, and Paul Ruse knew that, who was coaching at the time, and he walked into my office first thing on the Wednesday morning and said, I'm out the end of 2010. So a year and a half later, and I said, what's that mean? And he said, well, the chairman and the CEO are coming in to talk to you, and within the next few hours, they'd offer me the job. A 2-year contract to sign as the Sydney Swans coach, and I had to make a pretty quick decision. My wife thought I'd be on the plane going to Melbourne to interview for the North Melbourne job, and I was actually accepting the Sydney Swans job at the same time.
11: You could have gone back to the house.
12: Yeah, that's right. Yeah, that's exactly right.
11: 2010, you took end of 2010, you took over from Ruse. Then you won the flag in 2012. You beat Hawthorn in an absolute thriller at the MCG. I thought you would have been bouncing off the walls after winning, but just reading the book, it was relief was the word you used.
12: Yeah, well, relief is the first thing I think most people use because of the, you know, there's a lot involved. That game went right down to the last 30 seconds, and so we were right in it. We had to coach right to the very end, the very last minute of the game, so you didn't get a chance to actually save it until the siren went. And so when the siren went, it was relief because of it was an enormous game, one of the great grand finals. And so when that siren went, it was just relief. And then on the ground, it was, I was able to soak it up a fair bit after that.
11: That sporting cliche, the agony and the ecstasy, is really coined for grand finals, isn't it? Because you felt both. You also felt grand final pain, defeat on four occasions. And just reading your autobiography, the 2024 defeat to the Brisbane Lions, that really seemed to hit hard, in particular when you looked out at your young players.
12: Yeah, I was looking at it. A lot of the players I'd came through and been through for a number of grand finals, and I saw most of these players, nearly all of them, come through as juniors, and so I recruited them and saw them come through as kids, and then seeing them come into the senior team, got to know them really well, saw them develop as men and humans, and then often have families at the end of towards the end of their careers, and to be able to stand on grand final day and sort of look across and see the fact and really hit home that I wasn't going to celebrate a grand final win with them. That was a bit heart wrenching for those moments. But that's also part of life.
11: It sure is. I'm with former Swans coach John Longmire, who's just released the book, John Longmire, Pain, Perspective and Premierships. Another big issue in your career was the Adam Goods booing saga from 2015. How difficult was that to navigate as a coach?
12: Yeah, there's a number of different things you've got to juggle as you're going through. First and foremost, it was Goodsy and what he was facing on a Australia-wide basis. It was such a big issue, but it was sort of every week. It didn't let up. There was always something new going on, and so. He was Australian of the Year through that period as well. So there was a lot going on in his life, but he was able to juggle and focus that really well. But in the end, it just got the better of him, and he needed a break. He missed a week, and we had to support Adam obviously and still coach the team as we were going through that process. But it was just it took a lot of energy from Adam, and in the end, it was sort of got the better of him towards the end of his career. And he walked away, and unfortunately, there wasn't a great love of the game when he finished up the game, and that's really sad to look back on now, one of our great champions of the game.
11: Without giving away everything in the book, you did say that you considered maybe taking the team off the field at one point during all that booing.
12: I should have. When I look back on it now, it's sort of at the time you're going through, you know, trying to support Adam, but you're also trying to win games and you've got the focus on the football as well. And you're trying to juggle all these different, in some ways, competing concepts. And, but I look back on it now and I just think we were trying to get through and I'm trying not to make a big deal of it. But in the end, it was, that didn't work. What would another option have been? Another option would have been to actually walk off the ground. Wow. And that would have been pretty traumatic, pretty big, but, maybe we should have called it out.
11: Mm. One thing, John, I always noticed about you was you didn't see other sporting codes as rivals. And Sydney Roosters coach Trent Robertson in the NRL, you actually formed quite a friendship with him.
12: Yeah, I was really lucky and still great mates with Trent. So to be able to spend time in this city, this is the most competitive sporting market in the world in Sydney. So to see so many competing sports and sporting codes up here is amazing. And it's a great fertile environment for a coach. I got to know Trent really well. Obviously, our neighbours there in Moore Park, so got to know him really well over the years. We've travelled overseas together and seen different sporting organisations. I get so much out of listening to guys like Trent, Michael Checo, all these coaches from other sports, and got a great relationship with them. So to be able to have that as a coach, to be able to speak to someone who you're not competing with, but to share stories, you know, war stories in some ways, and compare, I thought was really beneficial for all of us.
11: What position in rugby league would you play?
12: Well, it depends. At the start of my career, I would have been on the wing, maybe, when I had some speed, but, towards the end, I would have been just give me the ball and run at him. I couldn't move off I was like a train on a train track.
11: Hey, fun giving players a debut as coach, but on the flip side of that, there's also times you've got to tell players, I'm not picking you this week.
12: Yeah.
11: Just explain how tough that can be.
12: Yeah. I mean, that was, I just always used to be pretty upfront and honest with them. And I always took the responsibility. I thought that was the job of the coaches to let them know the good and the not so good. And, some of the jobs were harder than others. The ones, the really tough ones were when they were great players and getting towards the end of their careers, or you had to drop players or not pick players in grand finals. The really tough one was Callum Mills, our captain in 2024, when he had an injury cloud going in and we had to make a really hard decision on that game. So there were some tougher ones over the journey that certainly took it out of you. When you look back, there's some bruising ones.
11: When did you know it was time to hang up the clipboard?
12: I was always going to finish that contract. My last contract was always going to be the end of 25 for the Sydney Swans, and it got to the end of probably halfway through 2024 actually, and we were 12-1, we were on top of the ladder, we were going really well, but I felt I was getting a little bit tired and needed a bit of a refresh, and I spoke to Tom and Tom Harley, our CEO at the time, and thought that we're starting to get towards the end. And then after the season finished, I went overseas for a couple of weeks, came back and really confirmed it. I'm really proud about the relationships I've got at the club, and I wanted that to maintain and be strong going forward, and I thought maybe a year early was better than a year late.
11: Yeah, good idea. Hey, quick ones to finish. In the coach's box, who was the rival coach that always had you on your toes?
12: I think Chris Scott from Geelong we started at the same time. And so he was always one that used to be able to throw a few things at you. Really keep you guessing. I thought he was one of the better ones.
11: Who was the greatest Swans player you ever coached?
12: Oh,
11: careful.
12: That's a tough one. It's a draw between, really Goodsy and Bud. Those two would have to be the top.
11: Okay. The biggest spray you ever gave the Swans? Do you remember a game?
12: Oh, there might have been a few early days. Nothing compared to the sprays I got as a coach, mind you. A spray back in those days, it was a genuine spray. These days, it was just, if you just say that things aren't very good, that's classified as a spray. But there would have been a couple. There was a period there where we went 0-6 there in 2017, and that was a pretty tough period. And I tried a few different things. Certainly sprays didn't work. It wasn't until I gave away the sprays that we actually started winning again.
11: At the time, were you a fan of GWS coming into the premiership?
12: It was always going to be a challenge. We thought as an established club here to maintain our membership and our fans, but I think it's helped sharpen us up. I think it's been a wonderful addition. There's always content now, AFL content in this city every week. And I think that's been a real strength for the code. And I think we've benefited as it's turned out.
11: Who's winning the flag in 2026?
12: Well, Freo and Swans are 1 and 2, and it's going to come down to 1 and 2, I reckon. It'll get down to there. I think Hawthorn are the other team right in it. So I think Freo have had an outstanding season, but I'm still back in Sydney.
11: Yeah, nice. I like the sound of that. So what's next for John Longmire? You were in the mix for the Tasmania job. You've got your hands full at the Swans still, but there's a couple of jobs at Carlton and Essendon. Any interest in those?
12: There was some contact early days, but I think they're heading down the path. They'll make some decisions, and I expect those decisions will be pretty quickly too. They might be far away, those ones.
11: Is that saying, you saying you're not interested?
12: No, they're going to give, those jobs will be filled. Those jobs will be filled.
11: Oh, watch this space. Hey, so you're from Corowa in country New South Wales. So you grew up thinking you'd be a farmer. Is that where you're going to end up?
12: Yeah, although my brother won't let me on the harvester these days because he reckons I've been away from it for too long and they're worth about $1.5 million. So he says stay off it, even though they can drive themselves. But I'll get back there every summer. But I'm actually I'm not allowed to participate. I've been away for too long.
11: Banned. What about that? Controversy. Mm. You can find John Longmire Payne, Perspective and Premierships, published by Penguin, in all good bookstores. John, thanks so much for coming into the studio. Congratulations on the book. Why didn't you call it Horse? I thought we could have that. That was going to be the title.
12: Yeah, Horse Talk would have been a good one, but that didn't get past the publishers, so didn't get a run.
11: Okay, all the best for the future.
12: Thanks for having me.
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13: Silverwater Road near Beaconsfield Street. There's emergency road works for a burst. Water Main 1 northbound lane is closed. The truck has gone into a pole just north of Dawson on the Pacific Highway Basford Road. It's causing big delays. One southbound lane is closed. The M4 is struggling for the trip home. It's slow from Rose Hill through to Prospect. Victoria and Lyons Roads are backed up for the trip home. Des Moines, and keep an eye on your speed. Pacific Highway, North Sydney. Ash Turner, live on your traffic leader, Sydney's 2GB.
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11: Yeah, huge month ahead for the Wallabies and the new Les Kiss era. It is the start of the Flight Centre series in August. So he's named his first squad, Les Kiss, for Saturday's test against Japan and the SAACA. He's made 9 changes in selecting his first Wallabies squad. He's taken over from Joe Schmidt, of course. He's got prop Aiden Ross in there. He's put Miles Amatasiro in at lock. He's handed Isaac Henry a potential test debut off the bench. So Len Ikitau, the centre, he's been left at home to nurse an ankle injury. Hunter Bosami comes in to start at inside centre, so he'll link up with Joseph Akuso Swali'i. And it's going to be very steamy conditions in Osaka, top temp of 35 degrees. So Les Kiss City went for a mobile team. They play Japan again in Townsville next week. Then they cross the Pacific to play Argentina. They've won just one of their last 7 test matches, so they simply must beat Japan in both these test matches. They've never lost to Japan. So you don't want to start now, especially against Eddie Jones, who's Japan's coach. That would be a disastrous start for Les Kiss. A monthly sports update, a spotlight, that is brought to you by CRC's new 1 litre Evaporust canister for easy rust removal for nuts, bolts and tools. 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Looking forward to tomorrow night's game, Roosters v Bulldogs, hoping for around 30,000 there at Allianz Stadium. Now, Cam Serrato, the Bulldogs coach, has told his players, we do not want to see another try of the year from Mark Nwanganita Waze. It's in the unlikely event that you've forgotten, in round 11 last year at Coors Stadium, Marky Mark hopped, chipped ahead, ran from outside the field of play to score the try, and here's what Serrato had to say today.
22: Yeah, it was try of the year, and it got replayed over and over again, so no one wants to be part of that again. Yeah. Yeah, we sat at Dally M's watching that over and over and over again, so you don't like seeing that, but he's a very talented player. He comes up with those sorts of plays, and he's going to come up with those sorts of plays tomorrow. We just need to make sure we've got as many Bulldogs players in the picture as possibly can, and if we can do that consistently, then we give ourselves a chance to stop those sorts of tries.
11: Yeah, it should be a beauty, that one. Still some doubt over James Tedesco taking his place for the Roosters with that ankle injury. Team changes for tonight's game. The Titans have made a late switch. AJ Brimson to start in the halves. Lockie Ilias put back onto the bench. Jalen DeGroote to start in the centres for North Queensland. John Bateman replaces Caden Lars on the bench. Back straight after this.
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13: Ride Victoria Road at Belmore Street. There's a two-car prang. That's closed 2 westbound lanes and 1 heading east. Silverwater Road near Beaconsfield Street. Emergency road works are underway for a burst water main. 1 northbound lane is closed. Truck has gone into a pole just north of Dawson on the Pacific Highway at Bassford Road. That's caused big delays all afternoon with 1 southbound lane closed. I'm Ash Turner, live on your traffic leader, Sydney's 2GB.
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11: A couple of interesting signings for the Waratahs today. They've brought back their halves from the 2014 Super Rugby title win. Bernard Foley and Nick Phipps, they're 36 and 37. Plenty of experience. Going back to the text line, who should lead the march for the Perth Bears? Dave the bus driver says, Horsey, we need MG, Greg Florimo and Brad McKay. Very good. This one from Joseph. G'day, Adam. I hope the Cowboys get back on track with a win against the Titans. I'm sure they do too as well. Peter says, great interview with John. Thank you. Steve from Melperra, great interview, mate. What's the name of the book? John Longmire and his Pain, Perspective and Premierships. You can catch that interview on the Sports Today podcast. Tune in tomorrow. We've got Billy Slater, Morgan Turinui, Tom Gilbert and Braden Campbell from the Swans. I'll see you then.
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0: Yes, good evening and welcome to Money News. I'm James Willis and it's great to have your company across our network. My apologies, we had a few issues with the news at 7 o'clock, but the good news is you got a bit of the Beatles, which is not the end of the world. So welcome to the program tonight. The CEO of AMP, Blair Vernon, joins us following an outstanding half-year result. We'll also do our best to simplify what has become a bit of a minefield relating to the government's exhaustive changes to negative gearing and capital gains tax. Now, you've probably heard me talk about this a couple of times over the last few weeks and said, well, hang on, what else could there be? But I mean, every day, every night, there is a new bit of information here where we've looked at it. The team here have looked at it and said, we need to cover this because it's impacting a lot of people. In this case, it's for people that may have purchased a property or owned an asset since before 1985 when there was no capital gains tax at all, who suddenly from beyond July 1, 2027 will be impacted. And then for everyone that's purchased a property since then, particularly let's say in the last 5 years, well, you're going to be paying a whole lot more tax from July 2027 onwards when you sell that property, if it's an investment property, because that 50% discount that has applied since 1999 is gone. We'll go through those details on the program tonight. Plus, our stock market expert Henry Jennings is here as the ASX 200 continues on its record run, closing today at 9,271, up by almost 0.5%. Materials leading the way once again, the Aussie dollar buying 70 US cents. My name is James Willis. Great to have your company on Money News across our network, including 2GB Sydney, 4BC Brisbane, 3AW Melbourne, 6PR in Perth, and network stations across the country. Great to have your company on Money News. You're listening to James Willis across our network. And the fallout from Labor's tax reforms from the federal budget continue. And I have to say, every day there's a new consequence or a new scenario that you have to wonder if anyone in Treasury actually even considered. The outcomes and the consequences and the people impacted by this are far broader than we first thought, including the fact that any investment property bought before September 1985, still owned to this day, would from the start of the 2027 financial year, so from July 1, 2027, be subject to capital gains tax for the very first time. However, it turns out that every real estate investor is most likely in for a shock next year because, as we know, the property market has fallen in some suburbs by 5%, in the high-end suburbs in some areas of Sydney and Melbourne by 10%. Now, it will climb back up property, but that could take some time. And by the time it's on its way back up, any increase in value beyond July 1, 2027 will be subjected to a larger tax on capital gains. This is complicated, but we need to spend some time on it tonight. Gary Brown is a chartered accountant and the CEO of Hatcher Advisory. He's on the line for us tonight. Gary, thanks for your time.
1: Thanks, James, for having me.
0: Now, be honest, in your office and in your industry, are you going through and brainstorming and wargaming a number of different scenarios? Because every day there's a new amount of people impacted.
1: We actually are, and you know, we have 700 family groups, and it's complicated for all 700 family groups. And just even just the average mum, dad person are getting impacted because you could be 30, 40-year-old, and it's your impacting your parents or your grandparents, and it's having that whole impact across the whole family.
0: Just be honest, for the whole time you've been in this industry and in the field of being a chartered accountant, can you recall a more confusing or drastic set of tax changes from the government, or is this the biggest in your time?
1: In my professional career, so for the last 15 years, this is the biggest change that I've seen and biggest change since GST, to be honest. So, and if you look at it, the budget was announced without detail, and we're still lacking detail on how do we roll over or what our exemptions are doing, you know, rollovers out of trust into companies or whatever that may look like. So giving advice to people, and I get emails once every 2 days, I get emails from clients about it. And I'm like, how do you give advice if the legislation hasn't been passed for all of the items and we don't even know what the legislation is for rollovers? So it's pretty hard.
0: Yeah.
1: Never had this before.
0: Let's go through a few different scenarios, and then I'll ask you about trust at the end. But just on capital gains tax, because I know you've done some rough sums. Let's say the asset was bought before 1985. this will be captured by capital gains tax for the very first time from July 1 next year. What is the situation for someone who may have bought a property before September 1985?
1: Yeah, this one's tricky because the pre-CGT assets will be exempt all the way up until the 30th of June 2027 for capital gains. Remember, capital gains will get taxed at a minimum 30% regardless of your income level. If we had a house bought pre-CGT for $100,000, it went up, to $1.5 million in, say, 2025. It's sitting at 1.5. But then these changes come in. So now, based on these changes, we'd have to get a market valuation in 2027 and say it came in at 1.35 because the market's going down. So we then sell the property for $1.5 million. We've got this capital gain. Everyone's happy about a capital gain. But the reality is we would have a pre-CGT exemption for $1.25 million. So everyone's happy about that. But then we'd have a post-2027 gain of $150,000 less an indexation of $67,000, which would give us a net capital gain of $82,000 and then a tax of $25,000 for the first time.
0: This could be someone that is in the retirement stage of their life, more than likely, and they're in a situation now where all of a sudden their accountant is saying, hey, by the way, from next year and beyond, you're going to be hit with a new tax on your single investment property that you've never had to pay.
1: Correct. And that will be, if we look at my client base, it is mostly people that are around that 60, 70 mark that have pre-CGT assets. So it's definitely going to be hitting a lot of families out there.
0: Okay, in scenario two, which is a house bought in, let's say, 2020, at the start of 2020, when COVID began to kick off, a lot of people invested in property that year. Go through the same numbers and explain how the taxes increased.
1: Yeah, so again, we'll just say we purchased a property for $1 million, keeping it simple. And let's just say in 2028, we sold it for $1.5 million. So we've got a $500,000 capital gain. So everyone would be happy with that. And then when we look at that and we say, hang on a second, we used to get the 50% discount. So for the first six years of owning that asset, we'll get a 50% discount on that amount of money, which would equate to around that $350,000. Less 50% discount, $175,000 as a net capital gain. But then we have the post-2027 gain, which is $150,000 as well. So what ends up happening is we have a total capital gain of $257,000, and we would get taxed on that, keeping in mind that the tax there is going to be minimum 30%, which means that we're going to be paying between $80,000 and $100,000 in tax.
0: So in that situation, you are no longer eligible beyond July 1 next year for the 50% discount, and therefore your tax increases by how much?
1: Yeah, it's going to be significant. At least, in this example, it's going to be 2-3 times more tax.
0: What complicates this story a bit as well, Gary, and I think this is where a lot of our listeners have woken up to what is going on, is that for someone, let's say they've got $1 million house that they bought 5 or 6 years ago. It's an investment property. Suddenly, with the tax changes and 3 interest rate rises in a row, that house may only be worth $950,000, or in some parts of the country, as little as $900,000, or that could still be coming because there's a view we haven't bottomed out just yet. Investors have obviously been scared off all in one go, but property will rise. By the time the property starts to rise again, they're inevitably going to be captured by this new tax from July 1 next year.
1: And this is what the problem is, that if you look at CPA forecasts, they forecast the market to go down for the next year and a half. So if we're doing market valuations the 30th of June 2027 and the market's gone down today by 5%, 6%, and then there's that bounce, it's like a perfect storm for the ATO to make a lot of extra money for free.
0: And also for someone that may have lost $50,000 off the value of their home over the last few months, by the time it starts going up again and they go back into the green and start growing the property again, they're going to be paying double the tax in some cases.
1: Yeah, correct. So they're going to, the property goes down, they're going to hold on to it. We do a market valuation at 30th of June 2027. The property goes up, and then you're in this new system of taxation which will make you worse off.
0: Just a couple of things on trusts. Firstly, the government recently took credit for a spike in newly created businesses. This is in the last couple of months, linking this to strong economic growth and their own policy decisions. Is it more likely that this is because people are starting businesses, opening up business names, so they can move away from traditional trusts?
1: Absolutely, 100%. When you look at the statistics of new companies getting set up or new businesses getting set up, you've got to keep in mind that this is the biggest changes we've had in tax in the last 26 years. And again, like if my firm alone will probably set up 1,500 companies in the next 12 months, and less than 5% would be new businesses. Trusts don't really work moving forward. So first of July 2028, trusts are going to be a bad word. And what I mean by that is you have the minimum tax at 30%. More likely than not, you'll end up paying, say, closer to 47%. And if you use a trust to bucket money, you'll be paying 51%+ of tax. So because of those reasons, you're better off under the new law, you'll be better off having a company capping the tax at 30% on whatever your investment income is, and at 20-25% for the majority of small businesses out there, they'll pay 25%. So significantly cheaper than running a business under a trust.
0: Do you share the views from other financial advisors as well that the new tax on trusts could extend to some local community organisations, junior sporting teams, dance clubs, scouts, and some of them could potentially be paying more tax under this minimum trust tax of 30%?
1: Definitely subject to how they're set up, but we do have clients that are part of those type of community groups, and they would be impacted.
0: Very, very interesting. Gary, it was great to spend some time on that this afternoon, and I really appreciate you joining us on Money News tonight.
1: All right. Thanks, James.
0: It's Gary Brown joining us on all things CGT. He's a chartered accountant and the CEO of Hatcher Advisory. Yes. Now, again, when you're doing things in live radio, it's very difficult sometimes to hear every possible detail. But, I mean, there are a couple of key takeouts on this. The key one being that at the moment the property market has declined. And if your property has not declined, you're lucky. But most people, it has fallen a little bit, a few points, in some cases 5%. In a rare few suburbs across the east coast of Australia, it is double digits in property value declines over the last few months, but the market has fallen. Now, according to all the big banks, we may not have an interest rate hike immediately, but there's inevitably going to be one over the next few months. If not, rates will certainly not go down in 2026, and the property market won't start to rise again, based on everything that I've read, until probably the middle of next year at the earliest. Now, if your house was worth $1 million, suddenly it's worth $950,000. And then by next year, when it starts to go up again, guess what? From July 1, 2027, you have to have a valuation that is compulsory. And that may not be in your favor, by the way. That may not get you the best possible outcome, but it is an official valuation that you need from July 1, 2027. From that point on, any growth or extra value in the property that you own as an investor, and most investors are mum or dad investors with one or two properties max, and this is on all assets, by the way, not just property, but from July 1, 2027, you're going to be paying a far lot more tax, because instead of the 50% discount that has applied for the last 27 years to all capital gains, that's gone. The minimum rate is 30%, and then depending on how much income you earn for that year will depend on how much tax you pay on whatever your gains are from the sale of that property in the future. And the other group of people that have been caught up in this, and believe me, we've already had people write in to talk about this, is that anyone that has purchased and still owns an asset or a home or a property prior to September 1985, so they've held onto it for 40 plus years, is suddenly from July 2027 onwards going to be paying capital gains tax for the very first time. And if the house was sold in that case pre-1985, if it was sold in the first year of this tax change for $1.5 million, that person would be paying roughly $25,000 in capital gains tax. And until Jim Chalmers made all these changes, the person that owned that house was paying zero. So there we are. And that's just one example. And I'm very grateful to Ben, one of our listeners, who wrote to me to say, James, I've had a big think about this, and call me a cynic, but the property market has tanked. When these tax changes begin on July 1, 2027, all property investments will be worth 15% less than 18 months ago. A lot of them will be anyway. Some only 5%, some 10, some 15, depending on where you live. 15% is a big drop in fairness. However, he says the value on July 1, 2027 is the date required for the valuation for capital gains tax. He says when the property market corrects itself after this time, everyone will need to pay that extra capital gains tax on all the future gains, even if they're getting back to where they were prior to this market decline. So as he says, in 2025, the value might have been $1.5 million. In 2026, this year, the value is $1.4 million. By 2027, the value could be $1.35 million. And it could take until 2028 to be back at the position you're in last year at $1.5 million. And he says investors will recover the value of their assets once had over the time, but the government will tax you on everything earned after the July 1, 2027 valuation, even though it was worth more prior. And he says they will make hundreds of millions, if not billions of dollars in extra tax. He also asked how many politicians sold their properties prior to this being announced. And we know there are a few, including one very senior politician in particular. My number is 131-873, the text line 0460-873-873. Good evening to our listeners through 2GB Sydney and 4BC Brisbane. 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
4: At Silverwater, on Silverwater Road near Beaconsfield Street, there's emergency roadworks for a burst water main. That's taken out one northbound lane. A truck has gone into a pole just north of Doyleson on the Pacific Highway at Bassford Road. That's causing big delays still, with one southbound lane closed. Road damage on the Central Coast will slow you down if you're heading north on Brisbane Water Drive at the Boulevard, and Richmond Road is still busy as you try to navigate the roadworks in both directions. Ash Turner, live on your traffic leader, Sydney's 2GB.
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0: Thanks for your company. Feedback in relation to the government's changes to capital gains tax and the property investors that are impacted for the very first time. And people hear this, and I know not everyone listening to us has been able to or has decided to invest their money in property, but many people have, whether it be through a self-managed super fund. Of course, those avenues have been tightened by this government as well. Or in the majority of cases, they are mum and dad investors with one or two additional investment properties. They're the people that need a voice in all of this and have been impacted by this one way or another. Nick's online. Hi, Nick.
10: Hey, mate, how you doing?
0: Mate, I'm good. Go ahead.
10: So I just wanted to ask, the question is, say Albanese's doing this, right? And that's what he's doing. Now, are the other parties, Liberal, One Nation, whatever, can they reverse what he is doing?
0: Absolutely. I mean, this is legislation. It's law. It's gone through the parliament very quickly. It would require the support of enough senators in the upper house of the federal parliament to make this change again. And that is an issue because the Greens have had the balance of power for so long and the Greens wanted even more radical changes. So you'd have to take all those considerations in place. But certainly, the next election, Nick, which no matter who ran on a policy of saying, well, we're going to scrap this altogether and go back to the previous system, which offered a 50% discount on all capital gains across all investment platforms, that could be something that certainly gets overturned in the parliament moving forward. It's not set in stone.
10: I mean, how stupid is he? Like, I don't understand how he's trying to say that he's doing it for everyone. It's a benefit for everybody. How can it be a benefit when you're destroying people's lives?
0: Yeah, and certainly. And look, there are people that have invested a lot of money in individual businesses, taken risks, gone outside big companies to try and set something up and, you know, put Australia on the map in so many different ways. And the impact on a lot of businesses on this is very, very unfair. But also, if I'm starting a idea or a company from tomorrow, from scratch, it's going to be harder to get people to come on board, to take the risk to join my company below the salaried rate for certain jobs. But I'll say, look, I'll give you equity in that company. Well, that is at risk in this one way or another in certain settings. It's going to be harder to get people to invest in that company. Then if you went well enough and said, we're going to go public, it'll be harder to convince people to buy shares, in my opinion. And then when you go to sell one day, someone in the back of their mind who wants to buy it is thinking, well, you know what? I'm going to be taxed more on this if I'm not careful. So at every avenue, it can't be overlooked or escaped. It's going to be a big issue for business. And as we know, Australian businesses and our productivity and growth in general have been in trouble for quite some time.
3: And now on Money News, the market wrap.
0: We've brought this man up the batting order a little bit because he's too good. And I had some feedback with that we weren't giving him enough time. But it's Henry Jennings, the senior investment analyst and portfolio manager at Marcus today. And why wouldn't we give him more time? Because the ASX 200 is on fire. Record highs for the second day in a row, 9,271 at close. He's on the line for us tonight. G'day, Henry.
11: G'day, James. How are you?
0: I'm really well. Hey, this is fantastic to see. And what does it say in light of what we've been discussing over the last couple of months with the Middle East, global tension, inflation? There's some really green shoots emerging.
11: Well, there are, but the problem is with the index, the ASX 200, it's not a very good index, James, and it's not a very good barometer of how things are going. because you've got to look a little beneath the surface. And what we have seen is the banks are going amazingly well again, despite the fact that we have sort of a bit of a housing slump going on and some fears about higher rates. And the resources are now kicking in, and we've had a resumption of, or a resurrection, I guess, in Lazarus-like of CSL and various other healthcare stocks. And the industrials have held in. So it still has been, you know, it's a tale of two cities to some extent, a bifurcated market. Some are going well, some are not going so well. But it is interesting that the banks, you know, they're 25% of ASX 200, and they are back up towards, you know, record highs again, which is which does feel a bit crackers. And a lot of that has been defensive buying and what we

0: And we did pick up some sort of winners there in CSL and the banks and the likes of Cochlear and ResMed. You look around them and you think, well, they've been hit quite hard, and it's not a bad place to, you know, just to hide out while things are a little bit more volatile overseas. So, and that's continued, and that's really pushed our market. And, you know, for it, we've been a bit like the Stephen Bradbury of the investment world at the moment. You know, we've succeeded because others have failed. And when you look around the region and Korea moves 10% a day, you think, yeah, you know what? We're Stephen Bradbury. We're in the finals. We're not doing too bad here. What we've got to do is stay the course, and, you know, we could pick up a gold.
1: Henry, you've done a great job climbing up the top of the order today on Money News. We will have you in here permanently on Thursday night moving forward. 30 seconds before a break, general advice. Is there a stock or a sector that our listeners should be keeping an eye on at the moment?
0: I think the one to keep an eye on is the result next week of Commonwealth Bank. I mean, let's face it, it's one of our biggest stocks. It caused a massive surprise last time. And, you know, it really was a seismic event, you know, when Commonwealth Bank dropped 10% on the results. So that is going to be crucial. If that holds up and the market goes, yep, okay, tick, you know, we could push ever higher to some extent. As, you know, Stephen Bradbury, gold medal. We could continue in the Stephen Bradbury of the investment world.
1: They all count for the same, those gold medals at the Winter Olympics, so it doesn't matter,
0: they
1: Henry.
0: Do. They
1: hey,
0: do indeed.
1: Thanks
0: they
1: for your time. Indeed. We'll chat next week. I appreciate it.
0: Thanks, James. Pleasure.
1: Henry Jennings, a senior investment analyst and portfolio manager at Marcus Today. The ASX 200 up for the second day in a row to record highs, closing at 9,271. The Aussie dollar still buying above 70 US cents.
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1: Great to have your company on this Thursday night. This is James Willis on Money News, and AMP has released its half-year results today. The wealth management giant has delivered a strong performance across the board. After-tax profits jumped 57% to $154 million. Assets under management hit $167.6 billion. And platform net cash flows up 33% to $3.1 billion. And the superannuation business critically recorded its first positive cash flow result since 2017. AMP shares as a result rose almost 6%, closing at $2.31. It's now up 37.43% in a year. The company has announced a further $150 million share buyback on top of an interim dividend. Blair Vernon is the CEO of AMP Limited. He's on the line for us tonight. Blair, good evening to you.
11: Hi there, how are you?
1: A good result, and obviously AMP has copped a fair bit of criticism over the last couple of years. You would have been very happy with what you put out to the public today.
11: Oh, well, it's always lovely to deliver that result, and it's a real testament to the whole team at AMP, not just for this half, but many halves before that, in terms of the hard work we've been doing to take the franchise forward and particularly deliver to our customers.
1: What's driving momentum in AMP at the moment, do you believe?
11: Oh, there's a few things. I think, we're really focused on improving our service and offer to our customers, from simple things like, the speed and quality of answering the phones to our digital tools and capability, award-winning digital advice and our super platform. Also returns, Anna Shelley and our investment team have done a fantastic job of driving returns. And I think the thing that's really layering on top of that is innovation. The innovation in our North platform across retirement solutions and AI capability and so forth is really resonating with advisors, who, are serving more clients than ever.
1: Let's talk about AI and how you're using AI. Firstly, from a customer perspective, how has that been unfolding over the last 12 months, and how will that unfold in the future from here?
11: Yeah, it's rapidly moving, I think, for every business, and we're no different. We see kind of a two-pronged play, both offense and defense on AI. So, on the offense and the growth opportunity, the biggest one for us is our North platform that we deliver to advisors. The capability we're embedding right at the heart of that platform for AI to save them time and their practices time allows them to see more clients. And so if they can see more Australians and deliver great advice for retirement outcomes, that's fantastically positive. So that's a real opportunity for AI, and it's a positive one, which is great to hear because sometimes you only hear the negatives. On the defense side, though, you've got to equally be investing, and we are heavily in terms of cyber defense and all the other management tools we've got to deploy to manage the spiraling risk that AI brings. And so you can kind of go about it, do both those things at the same time.
1: From a staff perspective, is AMP noticing that AI is helping with productivity? And the other question is, what does that mean for jobs in large companies moving forward, do you believe?
11: Yeah, we are seeing productivity gains. And what we're doing is we're investing also in staff training and uplift capability and really empowering them to innovate. So what we see as a sort of a dividend from that is being able to build more functionality, more capability for our customers and our advisors, rather than it becoming an exercise in headcount change. And so that's hugely empowering for our staff as well, because from our point of view, there's more that we can deliver to positively impact Australians and their retirement outcomes.
1: Do you think it will inevitably result in job losses one way or another, not at AMP, but across the board with large sections of the economy?
11: I think it's more about job change. I think change is all around us. I think AI will change composition of roles. If I look at our own business, while we may see some changes in some areas, we're investing heavily in areas like cyber capability and what we call FinOps, so managing all the financial implications of AI. So I see it much more as a change environment with an uncertain outcome in terms of where that lands. And there are a whole bunch of job families where, frankly, AI isn't going to have much of an impact.
1: Now, in relation to your superannuation division, if we just can talk about that for a little bit more, if that's okay, Blair. So a positive cash flow for the first time since 2017, that is significant. What has changed? And just talk me through how you've been focusing on your super clientele, particularly with self-managed super funds as well.
11: Yeah, well, it's clearly a milestone to have that first half positive since 2017, as you mentioned. What's changed? Well, as I said before, fantastic investment returns for our members, which underpins, you know, a great offer. But we've also really lifted our insurance arrangements and our service around those. We're investing heavily in digital. So digital advice in our super fund is, you know, an award-winning platform. So that's really resonating with members in super fund who want help around their preparation for retirement, so they can get that, you know, 24 hours a day on the digital tools. And so we'll keep building that out because there's, you know, there's strong demand for that advice as well.
1: Just on that, do you think the tax changes announced in the budget a few months ago, and specifically relating to other investments like shares, is that going to drive a lot more people or a lot more money into the super system, do you believe?
11: It's probably a little early to be deterministic on that, but I think what it definitely does is sort of point to super being one of the most preferred mechanisms for saving. And we're seeing that in terms of sentiment. So I think you'll see, you know, flow follow that. Yeah. And, but with that, you know, within super, there's a lot of competition. And so we've got to keep making sure we deliver great service to our members, to participate in that upside benefit.
1: Just on the home loan side of the business and the economy in general, what is AMP expecting will happen with interest rates and how banks respond to those over the next 6 to 12 months?
11: Yeah, I mean, we've obviously seen a slowdown in applications for home loans, which I think is pretty consistent across the industry. And you know, our sort of house view is, you know, obviously inflation remains pretty sticky. So that and the policy changes around housing mean, yeah, it's a pretty flat period, and you know, realistically, you're seeing some decline in prices. But as we look through that, you know, there's fundamentally still a shortage of housing, and so that stock issue is a real challenge. So, you know, we think that's cyclical, but certainly from our point of view, we're seeing you know, downturn in terms of applications. Now, for us, that's less of an impact because we're not looking to grow our bank at the present point in time, as we've been quite clear in terms of, you know, resetting the margin position, and so we've been really holding our balance sheet steady.
1: If I can just pick your brain a little bit more on that before I let you go, Blair, because you are running one of Australia's largest wealth management businesses. We've had three interest rate rises this year, significant changes to tax settings, which have spooked, this is my language, spooked off a lot of investors, particularly with the property market. You've had the Middle East crisis unfolding, sticky inflation. What's your read on the Australian economy right now overall? If people are asking you, what do you see how Australia is placed compared to some of our neighbouring countries, what do you tell them?
11: Yeah, well, I'd say it's finely balanced. As you say, there's a bunch of negatives in there in terms of, as you say, increasing interest rates, sticky inflation, geopolitical uncertainty globally. So, yes, those are negatives, but actually markets continue to trade through those. So we're seeing you know, strong performance in the Australian markets and globally, equities markets are strong. So that's a sort of a peculiar counterbalance. And, you know, I think when you come back to it, what creates capacity and resilience in the Australian economy is, you know, frankly, this tremendous savings environment we've created. And I think that's recognised globally. So that continues to be, you know, a real pillar of our economy, and I think that's something we should all be immensely proud of.
1: Blair, we really appreciate your time tonight. Thanks for joining us on Money News.
11: No problems. Pleasure.
1: That's Blair Vernon, the CEO of AMP Limited.
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1: Great to have you company. Now, just before we go tonight, Australia, as we know, has a productivity problem, the worst growth ever. In fact, we are really becoming one of the worst countries in the world for productivity. And over the last decade, labour productivity has grown at just over 3% per year. But new modelling suggests AI could be the circuit breaker the economy desperately needs. The report finds that increased AI adoption could add between $95 billion and $116 billion to the Australian economy over the next decade, create up to 44,000 additional jobs, and boost GDP by up to 3.2% by 2036. Now, Cheryl Murphy is the chief economist for EY, who did the report on this. She's on the line for us tonight. Cheryl, thanks for your time.
20: No problem, James.
1: This is interesting because I think there's been doomsday predictions that AI is going to wipe out everyone's job, probably mine, probably yours, but this says otherwise. Why?
20: Well, it's because when we think about what AI is doing, it's basically making existing jobs more efficient, and it's also basically adding, therefore, to the ability of companies to grow and to make money and to be profitable because, you know, we're getting better at what we do. So it might be better, it might be faster, it's saving a lot of those little jobs that took up a lot of time. And so, you know, we're moving into an economy which is running better. It's doing things more cleverly. And that is the productivity benefit. And so when you get a productivity benefit, you can then recycle that through the economy in the form of better profits, higher wages, and more GDP growth.
1: So there's also a bit of a lesson here for anyone that is listening that has a job. We've seen early signs of workplaces basically move staff on that they didn't think were AI ready or fit for AI roles. And for anyone now, there is an important upskilling lesson here as well, isn't there?
20: Yeah, I think that's right. I mean, that's one of the things that really kind of comes through in a lot of the research that we've done, which is that It's about how workplaces adapt to the use of the technology. So it doesn't mean jobs just disappear. What it means is that those jobs are augmented by technology. So you've kind of got to use it and you've got to know how to use it. And of course, the more you use it and the more effectively you use it, the bigger the potential gains. And that actually makes individuals even more valuable to their organizations and for the companies themselves. The more that they can integrate it into their workflows, the more that they can, of course, see the benefits down the track as well. So it's kind of you've got to use it. It's all very well sort of investing in the technology, but having the sort of leadership and the culture and the structures around it so that we're getting the most of it, that's the best way.
1: Now, you've noted that agriculture and mining are expected to see the biggest job losses. What makes those industries the most vulnerable?
20: Well, they're the ones that can be most easily automated. So, in other words, a lot of the jobs in those sectors can probably be taken over by AI. But I will say that the numbers that we're getting on this are not big, and it's kind of showing over a 10-year period you might see job losses of only about 2,000, which is really not very much in the scheme of the size of those industries over such a long period of time. Now, obviously, for the individuals involved, it's a big deal. But the gains that you can see in the other industries way more than make up for those losses. And so those kind of easy to automate types of processes, those are the ones where you see the loss of labor. But then on the other side, because we're getting more income, we're getting better at doing the sort of high tech things, as well as delivering other services. It doesn't have to be just in technology. That's when you can start to see opportunities for growth.
1: Do you think it's interesting that not every Aussie business owner, a lot of small businesses, haven't yet embraced AI or found a role for AI? Because it is clear now that time is over and there's a cost of sitting on the sidelines, clearly.
20: Yeah, we certainly could, again, from some of the surveying that we've done, we could see that it is larger companies are tending to use AI more quickly and more intensively at this point in time. But I do suspect that it's a bit of a transition because, you know, clearly this technology is quite easy to use, right? It's not sort of something that's a sort of big mystery sitting over there. It's, you know, a lot of it's free, in fact. So in some ways, I think small business will kind of sort of get on top of that. And then, of course, once you start learning and you start playing with it, you can see its potential. So it's not necessarily something that will remain the case. But, yeah, certainly I think that some people get a little afraid of it and some businesses are a little cautious at the moment. But I suspect that will change over time.
1: Yeah, very interesting. Cheryl, we really appreciate your time.
20: My pleasure.
1: Cheryl Murphy, the Chief Economist with EY. Interesting data, and you may not agree with it, but based on the modelling that EY has done, increased artificial intelligence adoption could add between $95 billion and $116 billion to the Australian economy over the next decade, create up to 44,000 additional jobs, and critically boost GDP by up to 3.2% by 2036.
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4: Clear skies with light winds getting down to 7 degrees overnight before a sunny Friday. A slim chance of morning frost in the west. Top temperatures of 19 degrees on the coast, 20 at Penrith. Looking ahead, mostly sunny Saturday and 19 degrees. Showers increasing Sunday, a top of 20 degrees. A shower or two on Monday and 18. Sunny Tuesday and 20 degrees. And partly cloudy on Wednesday with a top...

0: again if you were going through?
1: Definitely Lake Eyre. Definitely the Oodnadatta track was fantastic. We went the Pink Roadhouse at Oodnadatta was an amazing stop off. And the people there, Joe and Jess, who their hospitality was A grade, certainly there, but definitely Lake Eyre. And what happened, John, because we weren't sure of what day we'd end up where, Trevor Wright from Wright's Air out there at William Creek, they had two spare seats on a plane. So I stuck Gavin and my young bloke on this little Cessna, and they had the honour of flying over Lake Eyre. But you'd certainly want to go and camp out there. Mount Dare, what a community, what a great spot that is. And Dalhousie Springs, all of it, John.
0: Right, let's go through a few more of those, because we've got to get Wilco up as well tonight. Coming up shortly, I've just had a look at the Oodnadatta, the Pink Roadhouse and the Oodna Burger, which looks amazing. So we'll talk about that again shortly. We've got to get Wilco coming up in just a moment. But our great sponsor, Mr. Vitamins, you ready for this one?
1: I'm ready, John.
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0: 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All right, coming back in a moment, we'll have Wilco with Wilco's Gig Guide.
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0: It's camping and off-roading here on this Thursday night. 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
0: Dave Wilkins, one of Australia's leading musicians, brings us Wilco's Gig Guide every Thursday night. Wilco, good evening.
11: Good evening, John. Good evening, Duck. I hope you guys are well tonight.
1: Well, Wilco, I've sent you a little photo and a video earlier. You know where I am. And I'm doing it very tough out here. And it was, I saw, and we obviously came here the hard way. But there's a resort just near here. Like, say, toffs like Stanley do fly in.
0: Oh, come on.
1: You know, and experience and then, you know, and fly out. Like, but just before we get into it, Wilco, on a serious, and I'm talking serious note here, a bloke who was a very good friend of yours. I met him through you a few times. Glenn A. Baker sadly passed away.
11: Really, really heart-wrenching news. You know, Glenn was an absolute legend and he one of a kind. He'll never be replaced and it's very, very sad. Very sad.
0: Can I just say, Wilco, a lot of people have paid tribute to him and those of us who've done radio shows over the last few decades, you know that when there was an issue in music or something, you go to Glenn A. Baker and he knew everything inside out. He had that amazing enthusiasm, but he was also, a travel writer. And I still vividly remember him talking about Mongolia and bringing the place to life. And I've always remembered that. He was a great travel writer as well, such an enthusiast for life.
11: Yeah, absolutely. John, I don't know if you know, but Duck would know. I was running the Blues Festival, the Sydney Blues and Roots Festival for quite a few years, and Glenn was our ambassador for that. He did it for nothing. He did it out of the kindness of his heart, and by the time he turned up to the festival, we could have 85 or 90 performers that were there that weekend, and he knew something about every one of them. He'd be able to get on stage before the act and rattle off something about even the up-and-comers. He'd take his time, he'd go and talk to them, he'd find out what they were doing, and he got passionate about them. And then he'd follow their careers. He was truly one of a kind.
0: Yeah.
1: I was lucky enough to meet him through you, Wilco, a few times at the Tate's Hotel when you were involved with that, and you would run those live gigs there and he would come out. And then we did that Hawkesbury River flood relief concert.
11: Yeah.
1: And he was doing it a bit tough at that point. He was a bit crook, but he came out and he popped up on stage and everyone cheered and the acts that were there were really happy to see him. And he was such a nice bloke. I was a complete Neville and he would sit there talking to me and ask me what I do and stuff like that. He was a great bloke and I know he was a good mate of yours. So I was very sad with his passing.
11: Yeah. An absolute champion of the guy.
0: Yeah. All right. Well, you think about the interviews you've done with him, the enthusiasm he's had over so many years, and so many people were given the pleasure and perhaps an entry into music through his conversations on air. Let's do the Gig Guide tonight. A lot of people you talk about tonight have got a lot to thank Glenn A. Baker for. So what have you got for us, Wilco?
11: Yes, I'm just looking through as you're saying that, and they actually do. For our listeners on 2CC, Reece Maston is playing at the UC Hub tomorrow night, 7 p.m. The doors open on that one, and Mosh Tix is a ticket provider. Reece is a powerhouse vocalist, folks. If you've not heard him, he's amazing. Also tomorrow night in Canberra at the Canberra Southern Cross Club, Herman's Hermits are back on stage. 8 p.m. is doors on that one. Ticketek is the ticketing provider, and I'm sure Glenn A. has actually interviewed Herman's Hermits numerous times. So, and then as this next one on Saturday night at the Smith's Alternative in Canberra, former songwriter and founding member of INXS, Andrew Farris, is playing there. That's Smith's Alternative, 7 p.m. and tickets via the website on that one. For a list, 4BC, tomorrow night, three-time Grammy-nominated and Emmy Award-winning singer-songwriter Tony Childs is performing at Redlands Performing Arts Centre. Wow, just even saying that, three-time Grammy-nominated and Emmy Award-winning, wow, at Redlands Arts Centre. That's tomorrow night, and tickets are via the venue website. Saturday night in Brisbane at the QPAC, the Queensland Performing Arts Centre, Yothu Yindi take to the stage again. Now, they're celebrating a 40-year legacy live. That's how they're advertising that one, a 40-year Legacy Live. That is going to be a cracker show, and I believe there's only a few tickets left on that one. For our listeners on 2GB, of course, tomorrow night, Tim Friedman from the Whitlams performs at the newly renovated Regent Theatre in Richmond. There's still a few ticks left on that one, so if you head to the regenttheatre.com.au, you can get your tickets there. Tomorrow night at the Bridge Hotel, here come the Beatles. Now, it's 60 years since the Beatles did their last performance at Candlestick Park in San Francisco, so Richard and Jen and a whole heap of folks are going to jump in on stage at the Regent, Bridge Hotel to bring alive 2 hours plus of Beatles classics. Kevin Bennett is the singer, along with Hall of Fame blues singer Liza Ombach. So it's going to be a cracker show there at the Bridge Hotel. On Saturday night, 8-Ball Aiken brings his brand of blues to Lazy Bones Lounge in Marrickville. 8 p.m. doors on that one, tickets via the website. And we've mentioned these guys a couple of times in the last couple of weeks, but they're on their Am I Ever Going to See Your Face Again 50 Years On Tour. The Angels are live at Liverpool Catholic Club, 8 p.m. on Saturday night, and the tickets are via their website, and there's only a few left. So you'd want to jump on that one tonight, folks.
0: Fantastic.
1: How is that? Unbelievable, now, Wilco. You're all over. Hey, Wilco, as you know, I'm out here in the Red Centre. Look, mate, can you just swing past my place? Just check the barramundi in the pond out the front. And
11: will
1: make sure
11: do, mate.
1: Right. Yeah, make sure they're good. My name. I mean, I don't want to see it on a plate with the chips.
11: I will.
1: Check them out, will you?
0: Wilco, are you doing anything that we can tell people about? Anything you're doing?
11: Well, I'm actually going to go to the Bridge Hotel tomorrow night for the Beatles show, and then on Sunday, I'm going to be back there again one more time for the Overdrive sessions. And we've got Bob Yates' book launch before that at the Bridge. So from 2 o'clock, it's Bob's book launch, and that's Confessions of a Rock Promoter. And then 4 o'clock, the Overdrive band starts playing all the classics from the 70s and 80s. So it's going to be a great afternoon there at the Bridge.
0: Terrific. Okay, now you're in Blue Collarville. Duck, when are you going to be back home?
1: Oh, look, not until September, John. We're
0: good. Okay, Wilco, make sure you put the word around. They've got till September till he comes back.
1: No, Wilco, spring. By the time I get home, it'll be into spring, so you may have to just do the lawns as well because the grass will start to grow. I may have thrown some Shirley's number 17 on the lawn before I left it to get started. You'll be going up there twice a week. That's what it means. That's what it is.
0: Perfect. You know what it means?
1: You know steroids means? For grass.
0: You know what it means? Later tonight, there'll be a phone call to Heather. Oh, can you clip out that mention of Shirley's 17? I'm going to send it to him so we get some grass.
1: I don't know what's in it, but I tell you what, I wish they'd put it in beer. I tell you what, I've got to say one thing about where we are now, the price of beer. Anyway.
0: Wilco's got to get back to work, mate.
1: Wilco, can you just dedicate a number to me, will you, mate, please? Thanks.
11: Will do. Okay. See you, Doug. See you, John.
0: Okay, he's doing hard to be humble in his next set.
1: Exactly. All right.
0: Okay. Thank you. That's Wilco with Wilco's Gig Guide. We've been talking about off-road caravans and then off-grid caravans. We've talked about how they're built. 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Of course, I'm talking about Oz off-road caravans, huge range, 14-foot up to 24-foot vans, the club lounge, the ultimate in off-road touring and comfort, and there's couples and family vans, and there's the internal layout design. 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Check them out now. Oz Off Road headquarters at Penrith. That's just in Sydney, Greater Sydney. 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
0: It is our Thursday night. We have a bit of fun here with the duck camping and off-roading. He's just in the shadow of Uluru Ayers Rock. Earlier tonight, of course, just beautiful sunset. It's magnificent. It sounded almost spiritual for a fair bit of this last hour. And the top end, I've just, because you further north, of course, you've got the top end. And I should just make sure I was making jokes at the beginning of all this about Wolf Creek and the crater. That's a fair way away, isn't it? So Mick Taylor's not going to be bothering you tonight.
1: Listen, that's in Western Australia, Wimbo. I mean, so we're nowhere.
0: I know that. Yeah. I'm saying just for...
1: Yeah, no, but I'll tell you where we are going, John, and people may want to have a look at this, where we are very lucky. So tomorrow we'll be all around the rock. The following day we're going to the Olgas, and they're 12 kilometres from here. You can see them. I've been there before. I've got to say to you, that is an amazing place. We cannot wait to go there and film there as well. The Olgas are unbelievable. And in some cases, more scenic than the actual Uluru. It is incredible. I've been there before, and I said to our crew, I want to make sure we go out to the Olgas. And the people that are with us who have never been to the territory before are going to be for a massive treat. You might want to jump on the Google and have a look at that. The Olgas up here in the Northern Territory, an amazing place. And you can see them from miles. And also, I'll tell you what was funny, John, on the way out here, we went past Fularu at Mount Connor. Have you heard about that? So Fularu. Well, you've got to think, remember that a lot of people travel out here by road. So they come out and they've driven for thousands of kilometres. You take the turn off to head towards Ayers Rock. Mm. And as you're driving along, you look to the left in the distance and you think, there it is. Mount Connor. Have a look at it. And let me tell you, that has caught so many people out. It caught me out the first time I came here. And they actually call it Foolaroo because it isn't it.
0: Wow.
1: And it is huge. It is, and it looks, we actually camped opposite that last night. And it's quite incredible. But yeah, Foolaroo. Have a look at that one. And that's at Mount Connor. But yeah, we're off to the Olgas. And then I think next week, John, when we speak again, we'll be north of Alice Springs, I would suspect. And we'll be on our way to the top end. And we're going to, no cameras. Once we finish, we wrap up at Alice. I think we're going to a big cattle station up here as well. And then we'll head to the top end for a couple of weeks of not so much downtime, but no filming. Catch up with Waddy. He's got promised to take us fishing, all that stuff. We're going to get to Dundee Beach. We might pop out to Kakadu. So we'll be coming. We're in the Northern Territory for the next few weeks. So we'll be able to tell people exactly where these places are.
0: Yeah, I want to hear about the Northern Territory and Waddy and all of that. I'm just looking at some images here of the Olgas. Just fantastic. Just looks absolutely magnificent. So you're in for a treat, and I'm counting on you next week giving us again a word picture of all that you're seeing. Hey, listen, I've got to do the ad here, all right, for OptiVan. Okay. You want to hear it?
1: Okay. Yeah, let's go. Don't stuff it up.
0: 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Talk to you next week, mate.
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0: 131873 is our number. Cowboys 30 beat the Titans 8 in the rugby league tonight. Quite a bounce back from last week for the Cowboys. And Scott Drinkwater, I was watching, had a pretty good game again. Not a bad player, that Scott Drinkwater. Now, I'll pass on your messages to the Duck in the middle of Australia. I know a lot of you love hearing the Duck, and I'm looking forward to it next week. And just that broadcast from the middle of nowhere using Starlink, the communication methods we have these days, of course, are phenomenal.
21: 30% off curtains and shutters. Call the Blind Factory on 13Blinds.
6: Good evening, I'm Chelsea Bowden. The opposition maintains the federal government needs to change its gambling bill to win its support. Labor is seeking to limit the number of wagering ads that can be shown on TV, radio and online. The legislation is currently friendless in the Senate, with the Coalition and the Greens both seeking amendments. Deputy Liberal Leader Jane Hume says there are significant issues that still need to be addressed.
7: We'd also like to see some control over the inducements that some of these online gambling agencies and companies are using to essentially entice people to maintain their problem gambling addiction.
6: One Nation claims the federal government is intimidated by its hard stance on migration as the party continues to surge in the polls. Leader Pauline Hanson has pledged to end a skilled migration scam and has reiterated calls to cap Australia's annual intake at 130,000. The comments follow Home Affairs Minister Tony Burke postponing a key speech where he was set to announce migration cuts. The federal government says its new e-bike regulations has the support of the states and territories. Labor has tasked the ACCC with developing a national safety standard for e-bikes and other battery-powered devices. The move will ban retailers from selling high-powered or super-fast bikes. Assistant Competition Minister Andrew Lee says it will improve safety on our roads.
8: This new safety standard, which is supported by states and territories, is going to be an important step forward in ensuring that the bikes that are sold in Australia are compliant with a clear safety standard.
6: A Perth paediatrician is back behind bars after being hit with 15 new child sexual abuse charges. Detectives say they've identified 7 additional victims. The 41-year-old has had his bail revoked and is now facing a total of 72 charges against 18 different children. A 15-year-old boy has been charged with manslaughter after a Melbourne shopkeeper died in hospital. The 60-year-old man was allegedly set upon by several youths after they tried to steal clothes from a nearby store on Saturday. And Forensic Science Queensland has confirmed an audit is underway on more than 900 DNA statements after errors were uncovered. The statements were provided to police and the office of the DPP over the past 3 years. Director Mick Fuller says they can't afford to have those kinds of errors.
9: In every case where there's a mistake, we reissue a new statement, regardless of where it is at in the judicial process. So we are talking to the DPP and police, and obviously if they feed back to us that it impacted on a case, we will certainly let everybody know.
6: In finance, one Australian dollar buying 70.4 US cents.
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6: The Cowboys have bounced back from last week's record defeat with a 30-8 point win on the Titans' turf. Halfback Jackson Purdue scoring a solo try in the 59th minute, just moments after returning from the sin bin.
11: It was well done there in the end by Chester. And here's a break made by Purdue. Wonderful footwork.
6: Meanwhile, Roosters captain James Tedesco has failed to overcome an ankle injury and will miss tomorrow night's clash against the Bulldogs. In the AFL, Alex Pearce is being managed and won't feature in the Dockers' crucial clash against Melbourne on Saturday. And Aussie tennis stars Alex de Minaur and Talia Gibson are in action tonight in round 32 of the Canada Open. That's the latest news and sport.
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6: Clear skies with light winds, getting down to 7 degrees overnight before a sunny Friday. A slim chance of morning frost in the west. Top temperatures of 19 degrees on the coast, 20 at Penrith. Looking ahead, mostly sunny Saturday and 19 degrees. Showers increasing Sunday, a top of 20 degrees. A shower or two on Monday and 18. Sunny Tuesday and 20 degrees. And partly cloudy on Wednesday with a top of 19.
10: Now it's back to John Stanley, right across Australia.

0: thought only the tank in the ground was called a bowser.
1: Mm-mm.
0: But he's quite mistaken. It's the pump that is called a bowser. It's a word that came from America, from the man who invented a very early type of petrol pump. His name was Sylvanus Bowser of Fort Wayne, Indiana. And his pump was launched into the market in 1905, so very early in the life of motoring. And the first petrol pumps used in Australia were all marked SF Bowser and Company. So we started calling them Bowsers. Never happened in America. Although it's an American name, we are the only country in the world that has ever called petrol pumps Bowsers.
1: Wow.
0: And
1: okay.
0: He's the reason, Mr. Bowser.
1: Mm. Oh, so the you could actually come up with a whole list of names that then have been given to things, and I think the Ferris wheel's one.
0: Yeah, the Ferris wheel is one. The leotard is one.
1: Yep.
0: He was a French acrobat, and so the garment he wore was named after him. Your ballpoint pen was named after Laszlo Biro. He would have pronounced it Biro, but that was his name.
1: But Bowser kind of has that onomatopoeic sense of about, like it feels like it's pumping petrol, doesn't it?
0: Well, maybe that's one of the reasons we had it and hung on to it when no one else in the world knew it.
1: Yeah. At 24 minutes to 11, I was watching the Commonwealth Games in Glasgow, and they did, they decided to run, instead of the 1500, they ran the mile, almost like a nod to the past. It was always, I guess, trying to be a nod to heritage. So they ran the mile.
0: A classical event, yes.
1: Yeah, that's right. So they ran the mile. And then I thought about how I'll give him an inch, he'll take a mile. Great expression. Is there a metric version of that? Give him a centimetre, he'll take a...
0: Oh, no. I don't think those expressions convert.
1: No.
0: So give him an inch, he'll take a mile, is still the same. They tend to die out because as the measurements die out, people stop saying them.
1: Yeah, because miles and yards and all those old, they still use them in America. Golf, they talk about yards.
0: I was just trying to remember how long a mile was. 1,760 yards, is that right?
1: 1,700. I think that's right. I think that's right because the Melbourne Cup is 2 miles, 3,200 meters, but 3,200 metres and 2 miles, though, is slightly different.
0: Yep.
1: Where they change the distance of the races. The mile, see, why can't the Melbourne Cup just be run over 2 miles the way it used to be? Because 2 miles.
0: It'd be nice. Classical.
1: It sounds very, very good. Someone asks, this is a lot of the stuff that you've been getting. Again, these are ones that do make some sense. Tongue in cheek.
0: It's this is fascinating, John. Because it did not begin as an expression, it began as a gesture.
1: Mm.
0: So you go back to the late 1700s, if you wanted to show contempt for someone, you know how nowadays you'd raise a middle finger to them? The equivalent gesture was to stick your tongue in your cheek and waggle it about.
1: Mm.
0: We're both doing it now. Which
1: now we are.
0: We're doing something visual on radio, which is fabulous.
1: Yeah, fantastic.
0: So it remained that visual gesture for 150 or more years, and then people started talking about tongue-in-cheek. So it shifted from being an actual gesture to being an expression, and the meaning changed because originally it meant, complete contempt, up yours. Now, tongue-in-cheek just means not terribly serious, I'm just joking about this. So the form changed and the meaning changed.
1: If you've got something you want to raise with Kel, get on the phone, 131873. You can text as well, 0460 873 873, 21 to 11. We'll get to your calls, get to your texts. And I also want to raise something from the past with you, Kel, as well as we look at this 100th birthday coming up later in the month here on this Thursday night.
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1: 18 minutes to 11. It is, of course, our Thursday night word clinic with Kel Richards. Before we do this, for our listeners in Sydney, there's been a public place shooting. We hear a lot about these. This is in Sydney Southwest. In fact, it happened just after 9 o'clock. Mimosa Road at Greenacre. There were reports of a man being shot. Bankstown Police Area Command went, a man believed to be aged in his late teens was reportedly shot, taken away by police paramedics, taken to hospital for further treatment. They are continuing to investigate. They're asking people for information, but it is a public shooting. Mimosa Road, Greenacre. It is a man in his late teens, reportedly shot. That's all we have. We do hear a lot of these happen. I don't know the circumstances here, but obviously as the day goes on and the evening goes on, we'll hear more. And they are saying if you're in the area, they urge you to call Crime Stoppers in on 1-800-333-000. And they're also saying that people, dash cam footage, images from doorbells you might have, any information they're looking for. And they are saying, and I'll say this because I think this is important, they do manage the information on a confidential basis.
0: Yep.
1: So
0: yep. It does matter, doesn't it?
1: Yeah. Yep. At 17 to 11, hey, what about this one? Joy says, what about word? Just the word word. Yeah, oh, well, this is what we talk about every week.
0: The Latin word for word is verb, which we use in English to mean an action word, a grammatical term. Mm-hmm. And word is just an anglicized version of verb. That's all it is. So it's taken that Latin word, anglicized it, and used it as the name for a lexeme, for a standalone expression like that.
1: Right.
0: Verbs are interesting. I just started reading a book called Verb Your Enthusiasm. And it's about how important verbs are in the English language. 25% of our language is verbs, and if we pick the right verbs, we can actually express ourselves more clearly and more powerfully. So I've only just started reading the book, but it looks really interesting.
1: I'm just thinking, because I might go home and watch Curb Your Enthusiasm with Larry David, very funny show.
0: Yes.
1: You a reading a book. Verb your enthusiasm. Yeah. How cool is that?
0: Yes, it's wonderful. It's a great book.
1: You know what? My wife would be, if she's listening, going, oh, where can I get that book? She'd love, she loves language. So
0: yes. Well, she'll enjoy this. This
1: I'll
0: is good.
1: That one. Yep. Verb your enthusiasm. Braden's got one for us. Hello, Braden.
8: Yeah, good evening, gents.
0: Hi.
8: How you going?
1: Good.
8: Just a question. I've got to settle a argument with the missus. So the word I'm trying to get clarification on is quality. So you'll probably hear it, John, in sports performances when they say that this player's had a quality performance.
1: That's right.
8: Or you'll see it on shops when they're talking about quality meats, like a butcher shop. Now, my understanding is that it's just an assumed meaning that it's good or great. But my missus is saying that it requires an adjective in front of it to describe exactly what level of quality it is. I'm just trying to get a ruling on that.
1: Ah, so you two have had a bit of a...
0: No, I think you've actually picked up on something quite interesting. What she is saying has certainly been the case in English. And most grammars would say to you that this is something you add a qualifying adjective to. It can be poor quality, or it could be excellent quality. Mm. So without an adjective, it was meaningless. The idea of using quality without an adjective is relatively recent, certainly 21st century. I would say it's no more than about 20 years old. So you and your wife are both correct, but you're living in different eras.
1: But she's technically correct, isn't she?
0: She's technically correct, but the English language is a river, not a lake.
1: Right.
0: It's not standing still. Mm. It's moving all the time, and this has been one of the moves that happened. It was an Americanism. If you think Americanisms are a bad idea, that you can let it bother you. But it's, you know, he's a quality player, he's a quality this, he's a quality politician. Well, no, there are no quality politicians. But you know what I mean.
1: Yep.
0: You can use it without an adjective now. Mm. But 20 years ago, you could
1: You'd
0: not
1: say,
0: do so.
1: Oh, he's a high-quality politician, he's a poor-quality politician.
0: That's
1: that
0: right.
1: Yeah,
0: that's right. So you're technically, grammatically, your wife is perfectly correct, but you are going with the flow and the English language yep. is changing.
1: Yeah. Hey, Braden, is that going to hold your marriage together? Is that going to be all right, you think?
8: Oh, we're getting married in 3 weeks.
1: Oh, good. You know. Okay. Good work, mate. Yeah. Thank you.
0: I hope you have a quality event.
1: It's very... Well, a high-quality event. I'm going back 20 years, all right?
0: Okay, good on you.
1: Good on you, Braden. That's great, mate. And well done and congratulations. Now, let's go to Janet, who's with us now. Janet, hello.
9: Hello. How are you?
1: Yeah, good. What have you got?
9: The word I wanted to ask you about was Gesundheit.
0: Oh, Gesundheit. Yeah, it's not an English word. It's a German word. We say it when someone sneezes. I'm not sure.
1: Because I think people are going, oh, bless you. That's the alternative. And Gesundheit is, yeah.
0: I'm trying to remember now. Geist means spirit or ghost, but I don't think that's incorporated in it. My German is not really good, can I say? It's a good question. Can I do a bit of digging on Gesundheit and tell you more about it next week?
1: Yeah.
0: Because
9: I know
0: a bit more about English than German.
1: Well, I want to know as well, because it's interesting, because Gesundheit, people use it. I haven't heard it for a while. There's also, bless you, I've remember situations where someone sneezed and they looked across and goes, where's the bless you? I'm going, what? Bless you.
0: Yes.
1: I think there's something, maybe it means if you...
0: It goes back to a medieval superstition that when you sneeze, then part of your spirit might lead you. Mm-hmm. So you need God's blessing to make sure you're still okay and still whole.
1: Yep. Apparently Gesundheit is health in German, so one of our listeners is saying here.
0: It might very well be that. I'm claiming no expertise on German.
1: He's taking it away. He's taking it away to look at it, all right?
0: Yes.
1: At 12 minutes to 11. Just on, I've talked about the 100th birthday. I just wanted to touch on something because we're going to do a little special in a couple of weeks' time here in this segment because there's a big day a couple of Fridays away. I think it's two or three Fridays away. So, and we'll hear more about it toward the end of the month. But you did allude to this some weeks ago. You were doing the evening program and you did a big broadcast for the Bicentennial, 1988. You looked at the ships and all the events that were happening on the harbour. And I was noting, we were looking through some of the history books, the recreation of the First Fleet in 1988. which the government didn't support, and then it was privately funded. And 2GB ran a big fundraising campaign. Mike Carlton was at the vanguard of it. And then, of course, on the day, was very much involved in broadcasting and covering the event. I'm not sure we've got any record of that on tape here.
0: It'd be very sad if the audio has not been kept, because it was a great day. Peter lived in an apartment which was at Milsons Point, right on the harbour. And it was a block of flats, an old fashioned block of flats, about six stories tall. And we broadcast from the roof of there, which meant we were right in the front seats. We had the stalls to see everything that was happening on the harbour, on the bridge itself, everywhere. And all of us broadcast all day. Mike Carlton did his breakfast show from there, and everyone broadcast all day, and I did the evening show from there.
1: Well, look at John Laws as well, because he was there in 1988, and then he left, I think, about 6 weeks later. So he would have been there as well,
0: yes,
1: I think.
0: Yeah. Everyone was. We all did our shows from
1: so
0: there.
1: So the only reason I mention it is maybe we've got it somewhere in the bowels of the archives here, and if we haven't, I know a lot of our listeners, Bill's a fantastic fellow who used to record a lot of this stuff, who gave us boxes of tapes. But if someone was,
0: has someone recorded the audio of that day? That's the question.
1: Who knows?
0: If you have, if you've recorded the audio of that day, or you know someone who has, get in touch with John, because he's...
1: We want to hear it.
0: We want to hear it. And rebroadcast some of it.
1: Yeah. Okay. Good. 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
1: 6 to 11, we're here with Kel Richards, his Word Clinic. We do it every Thursday here. People saying good health so you don't catch people's germs. Sneezing considered an exhalation of good
0: energy.
1: Can
0: I just say, during that commercial break, I had a quick search. The German word Gesundheit literally means health. Doesn't mean good health, it just means health.
1: All right.
0: So it's wishing you health.
1: Health, okay, yeah. All right.
0: And been used in English since 1914.
1: One of my favourite words, actually, I'm not sure if I've done it before, rigmarole. You know, there's that rigmarole, R-I-G, rigmarole. I'm assuming that's how you spell it.
0: It started off in the Middle Ages as a kind of a gambling thing. There was a way of how they played the game, I don't know exactly, but it was something like a roll of parchment with different bits of string or cord or something coming out of them, and you'd pull it and you'd find out what saying you'd found on the bit of parchment. That was a roll. It was a literal roll, and it was called a rigmarole, and people played that a bit like an I Ching or something or other to find their fortune. And just over the years, because obviously it was a spiel for something which is total nonsense, any spiel for total nonsense came to be called a rigmarole.
1: Rigmarole. Yeah, it's a good word. Good word. Also, look, a few people are sending me Greek words, and look, thank you. What I'll do is I'll write these down, I'll run them past my advisors, and I'll get some answers on that, because I want to make sure I get them all right. So thank you very much, for all of, that. Hotchpotch, you know, hotchpotch of mixed cultures. We're talking hotchpotch.
0: Yes, a whole mixture of things. It's very old, goes back to the 1500s, and originally it meant food. It meant a dish that you, a pot full of food that you threw lots of stuff into. And one of the earliest versions was hotchpot, which captures that idea. So a hotchpotch was a mixed. So it could be, you know, what have we got in the house? We'll make a stew out of it. It could be that sort of meal. It could be bubble and squeak. It's a meal you've thrown everything into. And then over time, the meal concept was forgotten. And in the years since the 1500, it's been broadened out to mean anything, which is simply disorganized and bits of everything.
1: Just as a minute left, something, I was just looking at a headline popped up on News 24, such a good word, dope, which of course can mean a whole lot of different things, but in this case, someone who's a dope, I think it's a universal word for someone who's a dope.
0: Yeah.
1: Used
0: to mean a simpleton.
1: Yeah.
0: A person of low IQ since, 1839.
1: Right.
0: It's probably not the same as dope meaning drug, because this version of dope seems to come from a Scottish word.
1: Yeah.
0: There was a Scottish word, dowpit or dorpit, meaning stupid and dull-witted, around from 1788. And then it was adapted into English and became the dope we know now.
1: A lot of dopes. A lot of dopes around the place. Hey, Kel, look, people can go to your website. Thanks,
0: yes.
1: Roz. I'm going to look into that Greek word. Go to your website, which is, of course, Auswords, ozwords.com.au. We'll do this again next week. Thank you.
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7: Good evening, I'm Chelsea Bowden. Uber drivers and dog walkers would be among the migrants banned if One Nation were to win government. Federal politics reporter Nelson Scott explains.
25: One Nation has laid out more of its migration agenda, promising mass deportations of illegal immigrants and reiterating calls to cap Australia's annual intake at 130,000. Leader Pauline Hanson also believes some migrants are scamming the system and many low-skilled workers shouldn't be getting visas. Senator Hanson says she doesn't care if this hurts some businesses.
26: Why bring in so many people that don't fit the needs that we want?
25: Acting Prime Minister Richard Marles argues there needs to be a sensible discussion around migration.
27: Migration obviously plays a really significant part in our economy.
25: Australia's migration rate has started to come down, but there are concerns infrastructure still can't cope with the number of people coming in. Nelson Scott, Canberra.
7: The federal government says it's having constructive conversations with the opposition around its gambling reforms. Labor is struggling to get its measures passed, which would clamp down on the number of betting ads aired on TV, radio and online. The legislation is currently friendless in the Senate, with the Coalition and the Greens arguing it doesn't go far enough. New federal e-bike regulations are expected to simplify efforts to police illegal devices. The ACCC has been asked to develop national standards around the import and sale of e-bikes and scooters. Director of cycling advocacy group We Ride, Stephen Hodge, says it will unify the currently confusing legislation around the country.
28: Because what we've had is we've had a bit of a hodgepodge situation where states and territories are putting in place their own legislation without this sort of national leadership. Now we have the leadership, everyone will know where they stand and it should make it easier to enforce.
7: Detectives are still investigating whether a domestic violence incident led to the deaths of two people in Queensland's southwest. The bodies of a 45-year-old man and a 25-year-old woman were discovered inside a home in Charleville early this morning. A Sydney man has been fined $5,000 and sentenced to a community corrections order for threatening online to kill a federal parliamentarian. Federal police linked the 31-year-old to two emails sent late last year containing the threats against the politician and their family. And the ABC will review its editorial guidelines to ensure they reflect community standards after airing an offensive short film. The video called for mining billionaire Gina Rinehart to be violently assaulted. The national broadcaster has apologised to Ms. Rinehart for airing the film 3 weeks ago after she threatened legal action. In finance, one Australian dollar is buying 70.4 US cents.
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2: North Melbourne have defeated the Western Bulldogs for the first time since 2019. Their 23-point win at Marvel Stadium gives the Roos a faint chance of making the top 10. The Cowboys have jumped back into the NRL's top 8 with a 30-8-point win over the Titans. It was a stark turnaround from last week's 70-point loss. Locker Jason Taumalolo has told Nine they were focused on the basics.
8: We just wanted to strip everything back, make it simple, run hard, tackle hard, kick to corners, just get into that sort of cycle kind of footy. And we didn't get to do that last week and, yeah, I thought we did that well tonight.
2: And Socceroos World Cup star Nestori Irinkunda is moving from English club Watford to Portugal's Sporting Lisbon. The transfer reportedly worth $24.5 million. That's the latest news and sport.
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4: Clear skies with light winds getting down to 7 degrees overnight before a sunny Friday, a slim chance of morning frost in the west, top temperatures of 19 degrees on the coast, 20 at Penrith. Looking ahead, mostly sunny Saturday and 19 degrees, showers increasing Sunday, a top of 20 degrees, a shower or two on Monday and 18, sunny Tuesday and 20 degrees, and partly cloudy on Wednesday with a top of 19.

0: fans. It's not that other thing. And Peeping Tom is your, who would you like me to find?
1: Voyeuristic look into the life of celebrities and people that are quite well known in Australia. I talked to Craig Lowndes about the difference between driving a V8 supercar as opposed to handling a Formula One. Because it'd be really different. You being a sporting man yourself, a man who lives the high octane adrenaline life there on the golf course, you would be familiar with that zeitgeist too.
0: No, I have actually done a couple of times a celebrity race down at the
1: Really? How did you go?
0: Not much good. But I was, we're going down the straight at 180Ks in those cars.
1: And did they have a Mr. Magoo car for you?
0: No, but the point about it is that when you're watching it on TV, it's in the middle of a Formula One, so they're going 300. So when we come out there at 180, it looks like you're just crawling along. Meantime, I'm sitting there absolutely terrified going, how long do I wait till I start to brake?
1: Yeah.
0: Because you need to, but the later you leave it, in theory, you're thinking I might be able to get past these people.
1: And how fast did you actually go?
0: 180.
1: You actually went 180.
0: Oh my God. Oh my God. You can just imagine it.
1: I'd love to hear the audio of you. Does that exist somewhere?
0: It was very frightening.
1: Frank might have that, the audio of you through the headset.
0: No, you're not getting that.
1: Okay. You know the song Cry in Shame by Diesel? We're going to get the story behind that song and the segment behind the song. And also we're going to talk to the world's loudest man.
0: World's loudest man?
1: Yep. Australian.
0: How do you prove that?
1: Well, they had a Guinness Book of World Records there. It was an event.
0: In decibel.
1: In decibels. He's a town crier Queanbeyan in Canberra.
0: Oh, but very good.
1: You know what his word was? You get to pick the word that you want to be the loudest word. Mm-hmm. What do you think the word was? I mean, I know it's, you probably won't guess it, but nonetheless. The word was now. He picked now. Yeah.
0: Now.
1: Yeah, that's it. Apparently, it has just the right intonation and comes in from the right angles, a bit like you when you were driving the celebrity car.
0: Quiet!
1: Yeah.
0: Quiet!
1: Good idea, that's John.
0: Quiet. There's an irony there. Quiet! Loudest word.
1: Isn't that strange? That is a very good
0: very
1: point.
0: Good.
1: That he yells quiet and it's the world's loudest politician yell.
0: It was a BMW Z3. It was a convertible.
1: People asking you this.
0: That was the thing we were getting at that speed, and it was very frightening.
1: And did you drive it as a convertible?
0: No, you had the roof on.
1: Right, I was going to say, your hair would have been flying in the wind.
0: Yeah, very good. Yeah. Very good. Okay. You've got a lot more, but I'm certainly keen to hear about the UFOs, and that's happening at what?
1: It's after midnight, John, taking calls, 131873. That's it. We're here till dawn.
0: As always, if your name's E.T., call him.
1: Eddie Torres? I haven't heard from him.
0: Call him.
1: That's a Cheech and Chong joke for the people that would know. Eddie Torres.
0: Okay.
1: All right.
2: Thank you.
0: 27 to 12 now.
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4: Our weekly consult with your friend and mine, Dr. Ross Walker, ahead of his show this weekend. Ross, good evening.
5: John, lovely to talk to you, mate.
4: I think by now, I think we all know that sugar is really bad for you. So what's the latest there?
5: Well, it's interesting. They did a study in Egypt and they found that if they brought in a sugar tax, so a 20% tax on sugary drinks, which is the World Health Organization recommendation, they would prevent over the next 25 years, this is just in Egypt alone, 350,000 cases of obesity, 250,000 cases of type 2 diabetes, 56,000 cases of cardiovascular disease, 39,000 strokes, 2,700 cancers. Now, that is over 25 years, so it's a very long time. But also say they'd save $1.8 billion in healthcare. So the question is, and this, I'll be raising this on Sunday night, should we be bringing a sugar tax? Is it the nanny state, or are we going to do something really significant for the population?
4: Yeah, see, you're not a nanny state guy.
5: No.
4: But we know price signals work because we know, for instance, that with tobacco, people could suddenly get much cheaper cigarettes, and so they're sucking stuff into their lungs. So price signals do work, and the alternative to sugary drinks is water, which you can get out of a tap, isn't all that bad for you.
5: Yeah, and the only soft drink, or not soft drink, for fizzy drink that I suggest is either things like mineral water or kombucha, which I think has no major health issues and possibly some weak health benefits. But sugary sweetened drinks and artificially sweetened drinks are really bad for your health, can increase your risk for diabetes either way, whether they're sugary sweetened or artificially sweetened. And there's a thing in sugary drinks called phosphoric acid that just rips the calcium out of your bones. So children who have one sugary sweetened drink a day increase their risk for bone fracture 7 times. It's a marked increase in osteoporosis if older people use the stuff.
4: Yeah, and of course there's a massive number of very, very well-funded, huge international conglomerates with massive budgets in terms of PR and marketing and astroturfing, as they call it, who will run campaigns against anything like that. So you need to factor that in as well, don't you?
5: No, absolutely.
4: Now,
5: absolutely.
4: This is the one, we've heard about smart watches and now they've got these smart rings. Mm. You've got a ring. What does this ring do?
5: Oh, this ring is quite extraordinary. So we know, all heard about the Aura rings that people wear that help them monitor their sleep and monitor their heart rate, etc. But this ring can actually, in real time, measure your blood sugar level, measure what we call ketones, and measure other metabolites, even alcohol, vitamin C, uric acid, lactate. So what we're talking about is a metabolic ring that can really monitor your metabolism. So you think about this, John. Some people can eat some food, it does nothing to their blood sugar. Other people eat it and the blood sugar goes through the roof. And some people are wearing those continuous glucose monitors that diabetics wear just so they can monitor all of these sorts of things. So just imagine having a ring that talks to your phone that can measure all these aspects of metabolism. You can say, well, that particular food isn't good for me, but that one's okay.
4: Fantastic.
5: So I think it's quite exciting. It's not here yet, but it's on the way.
4: Fantastic. All right. Well, a couple of one-liners that people might like to write down and use this weekend.
5: Yeah, this is a bit annoying, John. I just quit my job at the cat shelter. They've reduced me hours.
4: Oh, no.
5: And look, John, if sweet dreams are made of cheese, who am I to disagree?
4: Oh. Okay. All right. Let's move on. There's more coming. Yep. Now, kids with multiple food allergies. This is an interesting, the whole food allergy thing is very interesting. But what are we talking about here?
5: Well, 10% of Australian children have a food allergy to something. And often it's 40%, more than one food. The usual things are like peanuts, eggs, sometimes milk, wheat, and other tree nuts, sometimes even shellfish. And what they've found is there's this new immunotherapy called amalaluzumab, which actually binds to the particular antibodies that bring off these allergies. And they gave it to 117 children, average age about 7. And that one group they gave the immunotherapy to, the other group they just gave standard therapy. And they found that there was a significant reduction in food allergies to the point where at the end of the trial, 36% of the children could have full servings of the allergy-inducing foods with no reaction at all. So it was really quite extraordinary to think that we're getting closer to treatments for food allergy.
4: And I think we don't have to go back too far. We're very young to when we were kids, but I remember you're always terrified of going to the dentist, that dentist drill. Well, I think everyone doesn't like the dentist drill, so what are we talking about here?
5: Well, this is a new treatment called silver diamine fluoride, which is just a liquid painted onto cavities with a small sponge tip applicator. So there's no drilling, no injection, no sedation needed. And in a trial of children less than the age of 6 with their baby teeth, when they applied this every 6 months, 38% arrested the tooth decay. So it'd be really quite exciting if this became standard therapy, because I remember when I was a kid, and I'm totally ashamed of this now, but as a child, I loved lollies, and I had far too much sugar as a child, and I've had about 15 fillings in my teeth. My teeth have really copped it from the sugar I had as a child, and I hated going to the dentist for that. I was really scared of the drill. It doesn't worry me now. I had to go to the dentist last Friday and have a filling fixed up, but what I'm saying is that it'd be really good for young children if we didn't have to bring out the drill and the injection, et cetera, et cetera.
4: Right. Now, final one here. If you love your coffee like I do, batten down. Let's see what we're hearing about coffee and your heart from our cardiologist.
5: Well, this is good news, because what this study from the American Heart Association has said, that up to 5 cups of coffee a day, which I think seems a bit excessive. I have 2 standard cups of coffee a day. But when you look at the different categories of cardiovascular disease, blood pressure, if you're not used to drinking coffee, it actually puts up your blood pressure. But if you're an habitual coffee drinker like you and I are, John, 3 to 5 cups a day actually reduces the blood pressure a little bit. Not the half an hour after you've drunk the coffee, but over time, heart rhythm. You think that, coffee really revs up your heart. And I saw a 35-year-old once who had 3 double-shot cappuccinos in an hour, sent his heart into overdrive atrial fibrillation. But what this is saying is if you have 1 to 3 cups a day, there is no increased risk for this heart rhythm atrial fibrillation, which is very common. But there is an increased risk in these ectopic beats that many people suffer, which are pretty benign. Number 3, there is a thing in certain types of coffee called Cavastol that puts up your LDL cholesterol. That's actually removed by paper filtering, but it is there in the espresso coffee that you get from the cafe. And number 4, diabetes. So having black caffeinated coffee reduces your risk for type 2 diabetes about 20 to 30%. So overall, the good news here is coffee's pretty good for you. And having a couple of cups of coffee a day, just forgetting about your heart for a second, reduces your risk for gallstones, kidney stones, Parkinson's, Alzheimer's, many common cancers, and all the cardiac things that I just mentioned.
4: Happy days. Very happy about that. All right, let's finish up with a couple of your one-liners to make us happy.
5: Yeah, well, John, I went to a psychic. I knocked on a front door. She yelled, "Who is it?" So I left. And also, 3 years ago, my doctor told me I was going deaf. I haven't heard from him since.
4: Oh. All right, there's a lot more where they came from, of course, every Sunday night across the country, Healthy Living with Dr. Ross Walker, and Ross will talk again next week.
5: Good on you, mate.
4: Ross Walker there, 16 to 12.
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4: Yes, of course, Tommy does point out in relation to sugar, Warren Buffett drinks 5 cans of Coke a day. He's 95 years old. He's very much the exception, I have to say. 12 to 12.
15: Bonjour.
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14: And now, cruising and travel with Richard Davey.
4: Each week we talk cruising and travel with Richard Davey. He joins us again. Richard, good evening once again.
20: Good evening, John.
4: Now, of course, it's still a few weeks to go with winter, so cruising out of Brisbane and Sydney, what are we looking at?
20: Yeah, nothing to report at the Brisbane International Cruise Terminal with the local ship Encounter. She's on a different kind of cruise. I wish they'd do more of this kind of thing. It would be a great cruise, currently sailing between Norfolk Island and on to Tonga. But she's going to be away until Saturday week, so nothing to see in Brisbane. In Sydney, by contrast, tomorrow is a double header. It's going to be a great little opportunity for ship spotting. Splendor, of course, has to go to Sydney Cove. She can't get under the bridge. She will be sailing on a 10-nighter tomorrow afternoon. Adventure will be sailing from White Bay. She's just on a 3-night cruise to nowhere. But they're going to be sailing at the same time. They don't mess about. They're both due to sail at 3:30 p.m. And on a Sydney winter Friday, which is forecast to be sunny, I wouldn't say too warm, so take something warm and watch these two ships sail from Sydney tomorrow if you're not in the office.
4: A lot of conversation, Richard, the last few days. Jetstar's announcement that they're going to be charging for putting stuff in the overhead lockers, this extra levy. They charge cheap fares, so I guess they're trying to make their money somewhere. What do you make of this? Would it be followed by others as well?
20: Yeah, look, I don't think you have to be Jetstar to be looking at this issue. And Qantas and Virgin have, and their solution has been to offer overhead locker space to those who book premium seats. And I'm talking about these new extra legroom seats in the front of the 737s and the exit row, the premium economy seats. Not premium economy, as you know it internationally, but it's, you know, a little bit of extra legroom. It does make a difference, I can tell you. But, you know, I was coming back from Singapore with Qantas, paid for my extra extra legroom seat. No space in the overhead locker. I've got to put mine under the seat. Okay, I was the last to board because I think I was talking to you just before I boarded. But it was an interesting experience. Look, there's obviously not enough locker space to go around. So it's an ongoing issue. And of course, the crew, how can they police this? Because, you know, they've got other things to worry about, like the safety demonstrations and things. So I guess it's going to be an ongoing issue. I have to say I've never lost a bag that I've checked in. Sometimes they might take a little while to arrive. That's the best thing.
4: Well, that's the problem. People just don't like waiting. They just want to get off the plane and go. I just don't take carry on.
20: But I'll tell you now. Yeah, I'll tell you why it's the best thing to have your bags delayed and arrive on the next flight is because you can go to your hotel. Well, this has happened to me with British Airways. I went to my hotel in France and they picked up the baggage from the next flight and they delivered it to my hotel. So much better than carrying it.
4: Yeah, unless it takes days, then it's a problem. Now, something comes up quite a bit here. Single travellers. A lot of our listeners deal with this, the single supplement, where you want to go on your own, you don't want to be sharing with someone. So what's the situation here?
20: Yeah, look, ships and even hotels used to be designed with dedicated single rooms and staterooms. That doesn't really happen these days. You know, you might get a hotel room in Europe that just has one single bed in it. There's not too many ships have got that. So the ongoing debate is, I'm only one person, I'm only eating for one. You know, I guess ships, it's like one of these tactical offers. If a cruise line has space, if they haven't filled their ships for a particular season on a particular run, then they'll come out with a low or no single supplement. And of course our single friends, well, I'm one of them, are the winners. So, it's definitely something that's happening at the moment. I've booked, for this year into next year, there's a lot available. And, you know, they sort of ebb and flow. But at the moment, if you're single, definitely time to have a look at a cruise.
4: All right, mate. Good on you. As always, great to talk to you. Richard's Travel is your business. They can find that, of course. They can find the website as well. We'll do this again next week.
20: Thanks, John. All the best.
4: Richard Davey there, 8 to 12.
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4: 5 minutes to 12, of course, for Queenslanders. The Eckers about to start this weekend. That'll be fantastic. And then the Mount Isa Rodeo. A huge event over a number of days. It kicks off tomorrow, the Mount Isa Rodeo, those listening in that area. Big event. I'm sure you'll enjoy that one. And as we head toward the news at midnight, I think we should finish off with the song that we alluded to earlier tonight, because we had the duck broadcasting from Uluru, Ayers Rock. And I had a few people actually say, yeah, I thought of it too. Because as he was describing what he was seeing, the thing that came to mind was that great John Williamson song, Raining on the Rocks. So I thought we'd finish tonight with that. So here it is.

0: Thank you for listening tonight and all this week. Have a great Friday. Have a great weekend. Phil O'Neill's coming up next.
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2: Hello, I'm Chelsea Bowden. Legislation aimed at slowing the growth of spending within the NDIS will be put to a vote in the Senate later this month. Labor has reached a tacit agreement with the coalition. Government MP Ali France admits the next few years will be hard, but changes are essential for the program's success.
3: I lost my leg before the NDIS. I remember the stories of real struggle for people with a disability before the NDIS. So it is about sustainability, but we also have to be honest about the NDIS is not delivering for everybody. The way it has operated, the market has been completely distorted.
2: One Nation says it would end skilled migration scams, arguing there needs to be an overhaul of who should be allowed in the country. Party leader Pauline Hanson has reiterated that she would cap Australia's migration rate at 130,000. The Albanese government and opposition have been coming under pressure from the party as it continues to surge in the polls. Senator Hanson has told News 24 the major parties have failed to address the migration issue.
4: Why bring in so many people that don't fit the needs that we want in Australia? We don't need any more Uber drivers, nail technicians, dog walkers. These people, gone. Stop all that.
2: A man is in police custody after a stabbing outside a shopping centre left another man in a serious condition in Sydney's West. Paramedics rushed a 53-year-old to Westmead Hospital after treating him for multiple stab wounds to his back at Layla Park. One of the men convicted of killing an Indigenous teenager in Perth has had his appeal against his 9-year jail sentence dismissed. 15-year-old Cassius Turvey was chased down and beaten with a metal trolley pole and died in hospital in 2022. Mitchell Forth was convicted of manslaughter after he encouraged the chase. WA's Court of Appeal rejected the argument. Forth's sentence was manifestly excessive and dismissed his appeal. 2 days worth of proceedings in the trial of former broadcaster Alan Jones can now be reported after a judge lifted a suppression order. The 85-year-old's barrister has been cross-examining the first complainant, whose case relates to 9 of the 22 charges laid against Jones. Alan Jones has pleaded not guilty to all charges and denies any wrongdoing. And there's been another 16 positive bird flu cases in Victoria, with greater crested terns, a silver gull and a magpie found dead. The CSIRO has also confirmed another 6 cases in South Australia. In finance, one Australian dollar is buying 70.4 US cents.
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2: North Melbourne has beaten a top 8 opponent for the first time in the Alistair Clarkson era, upsetting the Western Bulldogs by 23 points at Marvel Stadium. Bulldogs coach Luke Beveridge says it's disappointing.
5: Our working together and our layers is just a bit off. And, there's some boys early in the game who probably were searching for their game and couldn't find it, so shuffled things around a little bit. Pleased with the perseverance, getting back into it. Yeah, just couldn't quite come over the top.
2: In the NRL, the Cowboys have bounced back from last week's record defeat with a 30-8 point win on the Titans' turf. And Perth's Talia Gibson is back in action tonight at the Canada Open. She's taking on 16th seed Ekaterina Alandrova in the round of 32. Later this morning, Alex Dimonor takes on England's Cameron Norrie. That's the latest news and sport.
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2: Checking your weather around the country. Canberra, morning frost and fog, a top of 15 degrees. Adelaide, showers increasing, 19 the top. Perth, showers and a possible morning thunderstorm, a top of 19 degrees. Brisbane, sunny and light winds, a top of 24. Sydney, sunny and a top of 19 degrees. And Melbourne, a possible shower and a top of 16.

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7: 27 to 1. 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
8: Jackie, back in the childhood days, had a bedroom wall practically wallpapered with Elvis Presley. Did you have the fat Elvis or did you have the thin Elvis? And also, Roger said, did you have like posters of Kiss? What, the radio station? No, Roger, you knew what I meant. And by the way, Roger said that audio that you played of Chris Bowen was almost as boring as that segment you did about shoelaces. Roger, I can't believe you've brought that up. That was a year ago. That was a year ago, 12 months at least, that we talked about a story about tying shoelaces. I can't believe that I'm living rent-free in your head, just like Pauline Hanson is with a lot of people. And it had to do with the shoelace discussion. Somebody else says, I don't like returning to the childhood locations because they often got ruined by changes in growth. What else have I got? I've got a couple of other texts here before I get to Kim, who's on the phone as well. Hello, Joy. Wondering where the snow had gone. It's going to be coming back. Hopefully you'll get to see it. Are you around Canberra? I think you mentioned, aren't you, Joy? And also Joy said, where are the journeys? Nose in Albo and Jody's face because they follow Pauline Hanson everywhere. Why aren't they following Jody and Albo? I mean, you know, they almost follow Pauline into the bathroom as well. 0460 873 873. Hello, Glenn. A little less conversation, a little bit more action was that Elvis Presley song. Bowen is psychotic and needs toilet paper to clean up the crap. That's Glenn who sent that through. A long one from Chris here. Chris, in Laylaw, do me a favour. I'm not going to read it. Ring me. And that way we can have a conversation about anything that you want to talk about. 0460 873 873. And a couple of other people wondering how I'm going to go with getting Ben Fordham's interview and what will happen if it doesn't come through. Well, it's obvious, isn't it? I will throw Aussie Frank under a bus and I'll say I left it with him. Once again, he's let everybody down, Ben. But I'm still your favourite, you know, you're still my favourite person here. Max said on the text, I had a signed 1999 Sydney Roos

0: always try to get hold of a poster of him, but he was my favourite guitarist of all time.
1: Yeah. Whatever happened to our youth? Well, I tell you, it's gone. Mate, good to talk to you. Glad, get well soon, Glenn. Paul, what did you think about the vending machine idea? Do you have anything you want to add to it, mate? Good morning.
2: Good morning. How's this for a concept? A vending machine that dispenses other vending machines.
1: Why would you want a vending machine? I think the idea, I'm hearing what you're saying, and I like literal things like, you know, a forklift picking up, you know, a crate of forks. But why would you want that? Because the idea of vending machines is something on the go.
2: Yeah. So you might want one of your egg machines or, you know, any other kind of vending machine. You're setting up an event or something like that.
1: Oh, okay.
2: You know, you just go and get a vending machine from a vending machine.
1: It's a little bit, I think, then I don't know how big the market would be for that. I don't want to say it's obscure, but it's a little bit obscure.
2: I remember when Apple released their iPad, the first reaction we all had is, why would you want one of those?
1: Okay, I'll tell you what, and don't take this the wrong way, but you try it. If it does take off, if it does take off, I will more than happily invest in it. But at this particular stage, I'm out. Good on you, Paul. Have a good weekend. 131873 is our number.
3: 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Now she's been caught out making a video that's insulted our diggers. 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
1: 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Kevin said, was that Anna that you had an interesting chat with last week? I don't know.

0: who's Scottish was here, we'd all say, throw Aussie Frank under the bus. Because if there's anybody that's, a patsy, he is our Lee Harvey Oswald of the show. Okay, let's get to Diesel after this, and we'll go behind the song, Cry in Shame.
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2: The explosive ICAC hearings continue with the Liberal Party in strife. 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
1: With you for over 100 years and with you today. This is Sydney's 2GB, proudly celebrating a century on air.
0: 25 to 4, Friday morning. Belinda says, back to the thong thing, by the way. The ad line could be, this thong's for you. This is, we might actually gain some kind of traction here. The one thong vending machine for anybody that's ended up with one thong but wants to keep, you know, walking 500 miles. And also she said, do Gilmore's still sell thongs? Well, they won't need to when the, this thongs for you thong machine starts to hit the streets. Don't you worry about that. Hello, John. He gets back to the Gilmore's ad by saying he thinks the woman at number 4 is a hussy. Stay upright yourself, my friend. And Ray says, the Prime Minister, my pronunciation is a-hole. Well, that's a little bit unfair, especially if he happens to be listening to the show this morning. 24 minutes to 4, Diesel is about to go back on the road, playing his Diesel, You Ask For It, and He'll Play It by Request Tour. And he's doing a lot of regional centres too. I'll give you the details of that, and also places where you can see him, regional and across Australia. The idea of it is that you ask for a song, Diesel by Request, and he'll play it. The song that I want to ask for is Cry in Shame. And we're going to get the story behind that terrific song and play it. But I wanted to know what kind of requests he's had the first time Diesel did his By Request Tour. What sort of unusual requests people were asking for?
13: Well, theme from Cats.
0: Why not? And did you play it?
13: No. I was too chicken-hearted, yeah.
14: Because you're going back through some back catalogs, so the audience get to ask which song they'd like.

0: terrific song. I like this bit at the end here too.
1: Yep.
0: Great to have Diesel as our guest behind the song this week. Cry and Shame, and Diesel's on his By Request Spring 2026 tour, mostly regional. So the ones that I would mention that would be in our footprint would be on Friday the 4th of September at the Playhouse Civic Theatre in Newcastle, on the 23rd, which is a Friday night of October, at the Cube in Campbelltown, and for our listeners on the North Shore, further than that, Avoca Beach Theatre, Avoca Beach. That's going to be happening on Saturday, the 24th of October. Belinda, glad you like that song too. And in the coming weeks, our guests for Behind the Song, it's pretty good. We're going to catch up with Phil Oakey from the Human League. They're about to tour, and we're going to talk about the Human League song, Don't You Want Me? And who was working as a waitress in a cocktail store? I can't remember the lyrics. Well, I'll ask him about that. Cocktail bar. Of course it would be cocktail bar. Who works in a cocktail store? So I'll ask him about that. We've got Air Supply. We'll talk to them about their song All Out of Love. And we've got Delamitri as our guests next week. We'll go behind the song Nothing Ever Happens. 12 minutes to 4.
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0: Ah, here we are, Friday morning, 9 minutes to four. Great to have your company. How's the 4:30 dog walking club going, by the way? We've still got dog walkers doing the 4:30 dog walking club. If that's you, please send me a text on 0460 873 873 so we can know how that's going. Hello, Marty at Werribee. Phil, what are you up to on the weekend? I'm going to get our eldest cat, Bluebell, a cake for its fifth birthday. And Sam, my wife, wants me to get the cat a tuna cake. And I don't know how this is going to happen, but as I mentioned before, if I don't do the job properly, Sam will be unhappy with me, and the eldest cat, Bluebell, will continue to want to kill me, probably more so than it already does. I wake up in the morning and it just sits sitting there. She's sitting there, the cat, staring at me and just looks at me. And of course it's a rag doll, so they've got these piercing blue eyes. And I know that it's thinking, oh, you look like you go into a coma and I'm going to eat you before you're dead. And I know it knows. Anyway, I'm glad you like the song, Michael. Great to hear from you too, by the way. Michael loved the solo saxophone. Certainly not enough saxophone in the business. Donald Trump says the Strait of Hormuz could be reopened by today. Well, that'd be good. Check your superannuation app. I've been having a look at mine, and it's gone up about $3,000 in the last couple of days. I'll talk to Shane from finance about that. That's got to do with the apprehension, or perhaps the excitement on the stock market, of the Strait of Hormuz being reopened by today. Donald Trump said there's a lot of good progress. Mind you, he does say that on, he normally says that on a Monday. Either way, it's usually on a Friday, things are bad, on a Monday, things are good. It's on a Friday, things are good, on a Monday, things are bad. Anyway, he's got other issues right now, and that would be the jackhammering at the White House.
1: It's happening on the White House South Lawn. Those are workers jackhammering President Trump's new helipad, which has been under construction since his backyard UFC fight on June 14th. And if you take a close look, on July 30th, you can see letters that say Seal of the President of the United States. On August 1st, those letters were taken apart, and then by August 4th, the letters were gone. We don't know why this project is being torn up, and I've asked the White House what exactly this is rectifying. A White House official did give us this statement. We continue to make improvements and adjust accordingly as part of the ongoing project to best match the needs of the White House. The White House has never had a helipad before, but it is needed because the new model of Marine One blasts so much heat on touchdown that it actually scorched the grass on test flights.
0: Wow, scorched earth. It's the scorched earth helipad theory. I like that. Oh, on the subject as well as helipads and things like that. Severe turbulence on an Air India flight.
12: Social media video shows chaos inside an Air India flight as it experienced a sudden drop in altitude amid turbulence. In one video, the door of an overhead bin is on the ground. Another video.
0: I want to go back to the beginning of that. The air hostess yelling out, "Fasten your seatbelt." She wasn't very calm.
12: Social media video shows chaos inside an Air India flight as it experienced a sudden drop in altitude amid turbulence. In one video, the door of an overhead bin is on the ground. Another video shows a crack in the cabin ceiling, which the poster says was caused by a passenger's head hitting it.
0: Crikey, things you don't want to hear when you're snoozing on a plane. Somebody yelling at you, "Fasten your seatbelt!" Bloody hell, that's giving me the fear now. Pauline Hanson has been talked about whether or not she's living rent-free in Tony Burke's head. This is my favourite audio of the week.
16: I think I am. They're scared to do anything because the support that One Nation is getting, and I think we're having the same impact on the coalition as well, because they're both really concerned about the support that we're getting based on really the one issue is mass migration that's happening in Australia. So Tony Burke is saying, hey, I really need to pull back on my speech that I was going to give at the press club, because he's got to appease the unions, he's got to appease the other left-leaning in his party.
0: I like the expression living rent-free in someone's head, except the only problem is I'm currently living rent-free in Ben Fordham, the breakfast superstar's head, and I don't want to be there, and I'll explain why after this.
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25: Hello, I'm Chelsea Bowden. The Albanese government says it's having constructive discussions with the Coalition and Greens over its gambling reforms. Labor is struggling to get its measures passed, which would clamp down on the number of betting ads aired on TV, radio and online. But the opposition and Greens argue the reforms are still too weak. Communications Minister Annika Wells says they strike the right balance.
26: I'm having constructive discussions with both the Shadow Communications Minister for the Coalition and the Shadow Communications Spokesperson for the Greens. We'll keep those discussions going. We'd love to see this passed.
25: One Nation claims the federal government is intimidated by its hard stance on migration as the party continues to surge in the polls. Leader Pauline Hanson has pledged to end a skilled migration scam and has reiterated calls to cap Australia's annual intake at 130,000. The comments follow Home Affairs Minister Tony Burke postponing a key speech where he was set to announce migration cuts. Cycling advocates are backing a move by the federal government to introduce national safety and compliance standards for e-bikes. Backed by $6.6 million in federal funding, a new national framework has been announced, aligning Australia with leading international guidelines. Bicycle Industries Australia General Manager Peter Burke has told Today the reforms will provide greater clarity for riders.
27: So this will mean that a consumer going into a shop will have confidence that the product that they are buying is a good quality, it's compliant, and it's the right speed, right power, and it can be used on the road legally.
25: Detectives are investigating whether a domestic violence incident led to the deaths of two people in Queensland's southwest. The bodies of a 45-year-old man and a 25-year-old woman were discovered inside a home in Charleville early yesterday morning. Geelong has been revealed as the AFL club which struck a secret deal allowing a player to take all legal responsibility for any further on-field brain trauma. News Corp reports the Cats agreed to the deal with the player 2 years ago and the agreement went to the entire board for approval. Concussion campaigner Peter Jess says strong action needs to be taken so something like this doesn't keep happening.
2: For any parent or partner, if it was your son, what would you think about that as an action where you have your employer walking back from any responsibility, knowing full well the state of vulnerability of that particular person? For me, it's unforgivable.
25: And greater crested terns, a seagull and a magpie are among a further 16 birds to die from the H5 bird flu in Victoria.
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25: North Melbourne has defeated the Western Bulldogs for the first time since 2019. Their 23-point win at Marvel Stadium gives the Roos a faint chance of still making the top 10. The Cowboys have jumped back into the NRL's top eight with a 30-8 point win over the Titans. It was a stark turnaround from last week's 70-point loss. Lock Jason Taumalolo has told Nine they were focused on the basics.
4: We just wanted to strip everything back, make it simple, run hard, tackle hard, kick to corners, just get into that sort of cycle kind of footy. And we didn't get to do that last week and, yeah, I thought we did that well tonight.
25: And Roosters captain James Tedesco has been ruled out of tonight's clash with the Bulldogs after failing to overcome an ankle injury. Cody Ramsey takes his place.
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25: Checking your weather around the country. Canberra, morning frost and fog, a top of 15 degrees. Adelaide, showers increasing, 19 the top. Perth, showers and a possible morning thunderstorm, a top of 19 degrees. Brisbane, sunny and light winds, a top of 24. Sydney, sunny and a top of 19 degrees. And Melbourne, a possible shower and a top of 16.

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2: 7 minutes past four. It's cold. 1 degree at the moment in Canberra. Can't imagine what that feels like, but I imagine it probably feels less than zero, to quote Brett Easton Ellis. Not too bad in Brisbane for the start of the Ekka, kicking off tomorrow. 12 degrees at the moment. Some fine Ekka weekend weather on the way. And we'll talk about more with the Bureau of Meteorology for the weekend weather coming up. 7 degrees at the moment in Sydney, and it is getting a lot cooler. So much so that I'm now moving to the winter motorcycle gloves, which I found out yesterday I had to do when my hands were freezing. Still using the open-faced helmet, though, but I'm going to have to move to the closed-faced helmet if it continues like this. At the moment, though, I'm putting a scarf over my face. So, to be honest, I look like a pretty mean bikey when I'm out there. I mean, I haven't got skull and crossbones or, you know, a skeleton mask on my face. But, you know, I do look, people aren't cutting me off in the traffic. The only problem is, of course, I'm absolutely freezing cold and my eyes are watering non-stop. All right, let's get to the front page of the papers. But before that, just a moment ago, I was talking about how Pauline Hanson had some audio where she is living in Tony Burke's head. Well, I have a feeling I'm living in the great superstar of the 2G Breakfast Show, Ben Fordham's head. And I'm going to be honest with you, I don't like it. To quote Pauline Hanson, because he said that he did a great interview once. I ran into him in the hallway, did a great interview with Don McLean. And I knew Don McLean was touring. And I inadvertently said to him, oh, mate, I'll get you an interview with Don McLean. No problem. 6 months ago, thinking he'd forget about it. But now here we are, where he's promoting it on his breakfast show for today without me. Well, with me being, you know, 75% certain it's going to happen. And yesterday, Spiro said to me, mate, just so you know, Ben's pretty convinced you're going to have this Don McLean interview on his show. And it's all well and good for you to suck up to Ben because, you know, we all know he's the man. But you realize he's going to hold you to it. And it is, you know, the number one breakfast show in Sydney. You don't want to go messing with Ben Fordham. And, so this was yesterday.
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11: 24 minutes to five. Donald Trump has just made a tweet. Does he tweet on socials, on his Truth Social, or does he post? Because you can't tweet, can you? So he posts on Truth Social. And, of course, he has some words in capitals. So I presume that I should shout those words. So I'll do that, just to bring the context to it. He says, the fake news, as usual, is spreading false and completely unfounded rumours. I'm extremely happy with the job that Pete Hegseth is doing. So obviously there's been rumours about Pete Hegseth being thrown under a bus. Well, Donald Trump is saying that's not the case. He goes on to say that everything's been extraordinary, including our attack on Venezuela, where the result was accomplished in less than one day, allowing us to bring one of the worst criminals anywhere in the world, Nicolas Maduro, to justice. Likewise, Iran, where the country's been decimated for the purpose of not allowing it to ever have a nuclear weapon, is going very well. Pete is highly respected within the military and has made tremendous improvements.

0: efforts, including getting rid of DEI and increasing recruitment on historic levels too. So anyway, he says that the story is completely, and again in large capital font, false. And in actually, I believe it's fake reporting and treasonous. And I don't know if he wants me to yell out his name, but he's written that in capitals as well. President Donald J. Trump. But he hasn't said thank you for your attention to this matter. But I thought I would mention that to you as well. Also, Anna says, Phil, you know how you've come up with a business idea for vending machines? Well, it's something we workshopped throughout the morning, Anna. And one of the ideas we had a couple. One was for a machine that only sells one thong. So if you ever get caught short of a thong, you can just pick up a thong from the vending machine. And this is just further to a story I read earlier on this morning, a couple of hours ago, about how Germany has bratwurst sausage machines. So we've been workshopping it, in case you missed it. Siv says, why don't we come up with a vending machine that just sells paper bags? Because you always, whenever you get caught, you need a paper bag. And necessity being the mother of all invention, I came up with the idea of a fried egg vending machine. So if you find yourself a little peckish, you whack in $6.70, you get three fried eggs done whichever way you want on a complimentary paper plate with a complimentary napkin. She says, well, further to that, Phil, what about a chip butty or a bacon butty? Don't like them personally, but they could include a fish finger butty for broader appeal, or a pasty, beg your pardon, vending machine, as long as it dispenses cheese and onion as an option. Well, yeah, it's not a bad idea. I told you I missed out when my mate decided he was going to start a company for fruit juices. And I said, nah, mate. He said, come on, it'll be, you know, invest $1,000. And I said, $1,000? Who's going to want that? Turned out to be Boost Juice, and now I could have been a multimillionaire. So I might work with the vending machines on that particular one. And I got another one here from Michael. So politicians are having a laugh about the tax changes causing the housing market to crash, Michael says. Well, that's fine for them, being set up often with multiple properties and great pension. For the rest of us, our main asset is depreciating rapidly and will definitely increase rents. And he's just speaking further to that front page of the Daily Telegraph, with the story being Albanese government MPs are celebrating and joking about how their shock property tax changes are tanking the housing market, just as the economists are warning a real estate crash will salvage the economy and drive up unemployment. Labour MPs, according to the front page of the Telegraph in the story, have been caught making claims so over the top they'd cause a real estate agent to blush. So that's what Michael's commenting on there. But I found another story that I wanted to follow up with Scott Donald, professor from the School of Private and Commercial Law at the University of New South Wales. And the story that I read was very interesting, that the government wants to tap $4 trillion in super to address Australia's challenges. And he writes that it's a risky strategy. Well, hang on a minute. That part of that $4 trillion is mine. And I'm counting on that in a couple of years' time to be able to retire. And that does seem like a rather large figure.
1: Yes, it sounds like a big number, doesn't it?
0: $4 trillion. Does that encompass all of the superannuation savings of all Australians?
1: Yes, there's about a little over $4 trillion altogether. There's about a third of that sitting in self-managed super funds, and the rest is in funds that are overseen by trustees that APRA and ASIC watch. It's quite a lot of money, obviously, and it's built up over the course of the past 30-odd years.
0: It's not a new idea, but can our superannuation be looked at as a national asset?
1: It's interesting, isn't it? Because, I mean, that was one of the grounds on which it was originally established. If you go back through the early papers as to why we should have mandatory superannuation, that was actually one of the things that was nominated. But what does it actually mean? It's very clear that the focus for the industry has been on trying to accumulate assets so that we can help Australians retire and have retirement income to fund that retirement. But along the way, you've obviously got this build-up of this massive amount of capital. And what are we going to use that for? I mean, there's a lots of things it does get used for. It clearly has been very, very important in providing finance to Australia's corporate sector. There's lots of government bonds it's bought. There's lots of things it's been involved in. Every now and again, you get this idea typically comes from politicians as, well, let's use it for something specific, whatever the issue of the day is. whether it's affordable housing, directing it towards, you know, an energy transition or whatever. And they're all very important issues, don't get me wrong. But there is this perception somehow that that's not happening anyway. The government has a variety of ways that it influences how funds invest. I mean, clearly, you know, there's a whole tax system that incentivizes certain types of investment over others. The governments, both state and federal, have been quite active in trying to arrange ways for particular infrastructure assets, for instance. So there was a strong demand at the start of this century and at various points to get the big funds to provide patient capital to the to infrastructure assets to help finance those. And so that there has been quite a lot done at various points. One of the challenges you have, though, is that one of the real strengths of our system is that we've really put the acid on the trustees to say, you really have to do the best for your members. You know, in a sense, block out all the other claims that might be made on you, things you should be doing. Look to do the best for the members that you represent. And that is tremendously powerful in terms of really focusing their attention, trying to get them to find the best investment opportunities that they can here and overseas. But of course, then, you know, with the blinkers on, you're not going to see some of the other claims that people might make. Like, you know, we should be doing more for affordable housing, for other sorts of important social programs that we might have.
0: Westpac's chief executive, Anthony Miller, has pushed back on the idea. He said, don't touch the super complex, don't direct it, don't tell it where to go. Is he being overly cautious here in this thought that it might be too risky?
1: I mean, the government can arrange to create incentives for super funds to participate in particular types of programs, particular types of asset buybacks, all sorts of things that they can do. And that has the advantage that it means that the particular individuals in each fund are not being themselves, you know, providing the support for the economy as a whole. Because, I mean, we need to remember that the trustees have to look to their members. So if you're a trustee of without wishing to pick on anybody, but UniSuper or, you know, Australian Super or ART, you're not representing the whole country. You're really looking after your members. That's where you really have to have your focus. And so, I don't tend to see it in terms of risk the way that, that some of the commentators have. And I tend to see it more in terms of we want accountability in the system. We want the people who are making decisions about how those assets are deployed to really be clear about what it is they're going after, and what they're going after is the best interests of their members.
0: The Australian Prudential Regulation Authority have their annual performance test, and they talk about super funds. They indirectly discourage certain types of things like this, especially where there's no listed market. So how do they feel about this particular strategy?
1: Yes, they have a bit of an issue to confront there, because that test has some strengths. I'm not a big fan of it, actually, but it has some strengths. But one of the things it certainly does is it pushes you towards the types of assets that are in the benchmark that they're using to measure everybody against. And that has a problem, because it means that for the trustee, if they depart from that, if they do try to take on some of these other types of assets, they run a risk that, you know, for a short period or for a longer period, one or other of the assets isn't going to perform as well. You know, maybe it will in the future, but it doesn't right now. And they end up getting caned by the regulator for taking on this exposure. And I think that's a real problem. I think the enthusiasm for the performance test it's too much. It's really important that our funds perform well, but we also need them sometimes to find these other opportunities and to take those sorts of measured risks. And the performance test is definitely distorting that.
0: Well, in the meantime, I'll keep an eye on my superannuation app. And if I see any fluctuations, I'll be immediately on the phone to you in a panic.
1: Well, I mean, all the funds have annual members meetings now. So once a year, you can go on, you can hear what they're doing and ask questions. And that's a really good way to get a sense of exactly how the fund is perceiving the opportunities that it faces and how it sees the risks.
0: Scott, good to talk to you. Thank you so much for that information.
1: Thank you.
0: Scott Donald there, Professor at the School of Private and Commercial Law and the Faculty of Law and Justice at the University of New South Wales. I don't want the government tapping into my superannuation to address Australia's challenges, because I've got my challenges of my own. Sure, it's simply you know, selfish, but superannuation, you know, that's something that we're all counting on, especially me with a couple of years to go, hoping that, you know, I won't have to retire at 65, but it's always a safety net there if you need it. And I don't want the government getting their hands on my superannuation and meddling with it because they feel like it may help Australia's challenges in the future. How do you feel about that? It's 13 to 5. Phone number is 131873.
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0: 10 to 5. So, collectively, we, as Australians, are sitting on a huge nest egg of about $4.5 trillion. Our national savings pool is one of the largest in the world. I don't want it to be ours. I hear what you're saying, collectively, sure, but I don't want it to be ours because I don't want the government dipping their toe into what essentially is my savings pool. But I got a couple of people on the text and then I'll get to the phone. Jason, for example, says, well, socialist Albo's run out of money, so super's the next target to steal from. Well, yeah, but don't, because, you know, we've all worked really, really hard for a long period of time because we need that superannuation. It's, you know, the final frontier, isn't it, really? It's the last nest egg that we've possibly got, the very final safety net in the fall. This one that came in from Chris as well said, the government could pay off the federal debt like a responsible economic manager. Don't say that, because what's it up to, a trillion? They could go, well, there's 4.5 trillion in super there. What's 1 trillion going to be missed, you know? Well, I'll tell you, Nick's not happy about that. How are you, mate? Hey, Nick.
13: Good morning, folks. G'day, mate. How you going?
0: Good, mate.
13: So I tell you, let me ask you this first of all. Give me one reason, one economic reason over the last two terms that this inept, useless government has been in that should endow me with any
0: confidence
13: that they with any confidence and hope that they can use my superannuation money that I've worked my butt off for over the years in to benefit not only the nation but me as an individual, because it's my money they're going to use.
0: Yeah. Well, I couldn't answer that because I'm not actually a qualified accountant, unlike the treasurer. Oh, hang on. No, he's not one either.
13: No, he's not either. He's not either. Thank you very much for pointing that out to me.
0: Yeah.
13: So we're going to let Albanese and this so-called treasurer, who's my dog's a better treasurer than he is, to handle our trillions? No thanks, mate. We've worked too hard for this. This government is useless, inept, and not, they have not imbued me with one skerrick of hope that they can manage money, nevertheless, the trillions that are in our super funds.
0: Now, I don't know how old you are, Nick, but I'm 63, so, you know, I'm a couple of years away, and not that I'm going to retire, but, you know, I've got that money, I don't own property, so I look at that money, and that is my safety net. And if that's not there, I'm stuffed. But then I'm going to be a burden on the government. So, you know, they really should cut out the middleman and leave it alone.
13: Phil, I'm 67, so I'm older than you.
0: Yep.
13: I should be retired. But I'm going to work now because I don't trust this government to number one, supply me with a pension. I'm self-funded.
0: Right.
13: And it scares me what they've done with our money so far. They weren't going to touch pensions, were they?
0: That's
13: it. They weren't going to touch anything. They weren't going to touch superannuation. They weren't going to, and they've screwed that already, and they've lied about that already. Leave our money alone, mate. No way in the world.
0: But what can we do about it, short of voting in somebody else and then saying to them, well, you know, there's so many other things that we're worried about. Pauline Hanson will vote for you. Do us a favour. I know about the immigration issue. That's an issue. But we've got a more important issue we've just realised. Can you guarantee that our superannuation will remain untouched? Because otherwise, what do we do about it, Nick?
13: Mate, we've had what happens? What's happened in the past? The Labor government comes in, they spend like drunken sailors, and then what happens? The Liberals come in and they pull in the reins and they somewhat fix the situation up. If the conservative right had any brains, they'd form a coalition, get rid of the this inept government, and then work out the fine print, so to speak, as far as running the country is concerned, as far as fixing the economy is concerned. The first thing we need to do is get rid of the Labor Party. Mm. They have crucified this country, mate. You know it, I know it. Everyone knows it.
0: So,
13: left know it.
0: When are you planning on retiring?
13: Me, mate, I'm happy at what I'm doing, Phil. I was a chef by trade. I'm now doing a job at a school. I'm a GA at a school. So it's just an easy, so to speak, easy job. Money's not great, but it keeps me occupied.
0: Yeah,
13: I'll retire when my wife lets me.
0: Same with me, but I can't because I might have to support her. Well, I've got, I think, something like, I don't know, 475 or something like that in my superannuation. 475,000. That's got to keep me going until I finally, you know, fall off the planet. So, you know, I don't have a house or anything like that. So I'm keeping a close eye on that. That's why I've got it as an app on my phone. Hey, Nick, have a good weekend, mate. Good to talk to you.
13: You too, mate. Have a good, cheers. Great weekend. See
0: thank
13: you Monday, Phil.
0: Thank you. Cheers. So it's coming up to 6:05. On the subject, though, of finance, we'll check in with Shane, the finance update, in just a moment, because it's been a good week in terms of finance. We'll talk about that, and we'll talk about everything else we need to get us a good weekend, including sport, fishing, and, of course, the all-important weather. That's coming up.
6: 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Now she's been caught out making a video that's insulted our diggers. 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
0: Michael says, hey, here's a good reason to avoid Ben looking for his Don McLean interview, Phil. Just tell him you've changed your position on Don. I don't know if that's going to work. And Steve says, don't be so selfish, Phil. You know, Australia needs your super. I'm going to change my password on my app just to avoid you, Steve.
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20: Good morning, I'm Toby Goff. Business groups have raised concerns over One Nation's plan to radically overhaul Australia's migration system. Party leader Pauline Hanson argues the skilled migration scheme is being scammed by some people coming into the country. The business sector claims One Nation's proposal to drastically slash the migration rate would hurt the economy. Acting Prime Minister Richard Marles says there needs to be a sensible discussion about the nation's migration policy.
21: Migration obviously plays a really significant part in our economy, but it needs to happen at a sustainable rate, and that's why we put in place the policies that we've done.
20: The opposition maintains the federal government needs to change its gambling bill to win its support. Labor is seeking to limit the number of wagering ads that can be shown on TV, radio and online. The legislation is currently friendless in the Senate, with the Coalition and the Greens both seeking amendments. Deputy Liberal leader Jane Hume says there are significant issues that need to be addressed.
22: We'd also like to see some control over the inducements that some of these online gambling agencies and companies are using to essentially entice people to maintain their problem gambling addiction.
20: Legislation aimed at slowing the growth of spending within the NDIS will be put to a vote in the Senate later this month. Labor has reached a tacit agreement with the Coalition, but Governor MP Ali France admits the next few years will be hard, but changes are essential.
23: I lost my leg before the NDIS. I remember the stories of real struggle for people with a disability before the NDIS. So it is about sustainability, but we also have to be honest about the NDIS is not delivering for everybody.
20: A Sydney man's been sentenced to a community corrections order and forced to pay a $5,000 fine for threatening to kill a politician. The 31-year-old sent emails including threats to the parliamentarian and their family late last year. 2 days' worth of proceedings in the trial of former broadcaster Alan Jones can now be reported after a judge lifted a suppression order. The 85-year-old's barrister has been cross-examining the first complainant, whose case relates to 9 of 22 charges laid against Jones. Alan Jones has pleaded not guilty to all charges and denies any wrongdoing. Also making news, a US Senate committee has voted to hold former Chief Medical Advisor Dr. Anthony Fauci in contempt of Congress after refusing to answer questions about his handling of the COVID pandemic in a hearing last week. Turning to the markets, the Dow Jones is trading down 408 points. The Nasdaq also down 24 points. One Australian dollar is currently buying 70.32 US cents.
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20: The Cowboys have kept their hopes of a finals berth alive with a 30-8 win over the Titans to kick off round 23 of the NRL, the victory giving North Queensland a breath of fresh air after last week's 70-point loss to Sydney. Star lock Jason Tamalolo telling Nine it was all about focusing on the basics.
1: We just wanted to strip everything back, make it simple, run hard, tackle hard, kick to corners, just get into that sort of cycle kind of footy. And we didn't get to do that last week, and yeah, I thought we did that well tonight.
20: Roosters captain James Tedesco has been ruled out of tonight's clash with the Bulldogs after failing to overcome an ankle injury. In AFL action, North Melbourne has defeated the Western Bulldogs for the first time since 2019 with a 23-point win at Marvel Stadium. And at the Canada Tennis Open, Australia's Talia Gibson has fallen from a set-up against Russia's Ekaterina Alexandrova in the women's round of 32. That's news and sport.
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20: Clear conditions in Sydney with light winds, heading for a top of 19 degrees in the city, 18 in the west. Looking ahead, sunny conditions tomorrow with a high of 19, showers increasing on Sunday, 21, rain easing on Monday. Right now in town, it's 8 degrees. The same at Lucas Heights. It's 4 degrees in Bankstown, 3 in Campbelltown and Gosford, 5 degrees in Penrith and 7 at Terry Hills. I'm Toby Goff. There'll be more news at 5.30 on your news leader, Sydney's 2GB.
0: All you need to know is this. It's Friday.
26: This is a new day. Everything bursting with hope. Coming alive this morning.
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0: 7 past 5, Helen said if the government used our money to pay their debt, they would still be in debt to us when it comes to the super. This is what Helen says on the text. But then, if all of our super is in shares, how would they get a hold of it? Especially if it's in a self-managed super fund. I don't know. But I do know that Steve said, don't be selfish, Phil. Australia needs your super. So during the ads there, I suddenly decided it would be a good idea to change my PIN number on my super app just to make sure that Steve doesn't get his hands on it. On the subject of finance, let's check in with Shane Oliver, Chief Economist from the AMP, as we get ready for something for the weekend. I'm no expert, but apparently we're doing quite well, mate.
7: We certainly are, Phil. It's been, in fact, a very good week. The Aussie share market, believe it or not, has made a new record high. We're doing pretty well up until the war started. The index got to 9,200 on the ASX 200. Then, of course, we had a bit of a rough trot and we spent much of the last few months sort of in the dog box. So far this week, the Aussie share market's been up 3.3%. That's on the back of 2.3% gain last week. So very strong gains, almost pushing up there towards a 6% gain in 2 weeks. That's taken us to a record high, well above 9,200 on the ASX. Whole bunch of reasons for that. The US share market's also made a new record high. So far this week, it's up around 3%, so it's doing pretty well. We've seen very good profit results in the US. Believe it or not, US company profits in the last quarter are up about 32%. On where they were on a year ago. So that's a big chunk of that is the AI story, buoying profits in the US for the big companies like NVIDIA that some people might have heard of. We've also seen a decline in oil prices over the last week. The oil price has fallen about $10 a barrel on hopes. And of course, we do live in hope here that there'll be a deal to reopen the Strait of Hormuz. Then, of course, we've seen a week or so ago better than expected inflation numbers in Australia, and that's added the confidence that, or maybe the Reserve Bank won't raise interest rates as much, or maybe they peaked, and the money market is assuming that interest rates will stay on hold next week, which is what we expect. And then on top of that, you've seen prices for key metals like copper and gold all up. So all of those things have helped propel our share market higher. And I think if you look at your superannuation balance, Phil, and I'm not saying you need to look at it on a daily basis. You probably shouldn't.
0: I have been looking at it on a daily basis and it's gone up. Don't worry about that.
7: Yeah, it's good. Well, it's good when it goes up, but just as long as you don't look at it when it goes down, because then if you look at it too much, you get all nervous and you switch out to the cash option. And that's not good for your long-term retirement possibilities, because if you switch out after a fall, you end up locking in a loss. But people's superannuation balances should be looking pretty good after last week. So that's good news. Obviously, still lots of uncertainties around out there. Strait of Hormuz, whether there's a bubble in AI shares or not. I think even if there is, it probably has further to go. And there's no doubt that AI, artificial intelligence, is going to have a big impact on things. The other good news, I guess, is the Aussie dollar has gone up a little bit. When I last looked at it, it's buying 70.4 US cents, which is up from around 70 cents a week ago. So that makes it fractionally cheaper if you're thinking of going on a holiday to the US. So overall, a pretty good week.
0: All right, Shane, thank you very much. That's our finance. We've got some money to go to the movies. Shane Adam Bassett. Let's talk about, firstly, the new Spider-Man movie, which I said I didn't think would do very well. It turns out I was wrong.
8: Funny you say that, because I kind of predicted that it would do well, but not as well as it's done. I think because I don't really like superhero movies, I had this feeling maybe, it would do a little bit better than the recent ones that are flatlined, particularly like, let's say, Supergirl. That just didn't work. But Spider-Man has got this fresh style to it, and Tom Holland, everyone really likes him as Spider-Man. And I think because he's matured and he's been in the character now since he was pretty young, and he's he's grown up a lot since. And I think that's helped the storylines as well, because the movies are matured too. I'm not saying I'm converted superhero comic book fan, but the movie itself is fantastic. I really actually enjoyed it. And Naomi Watts is in it too, so there's an Australian connection.
10: Lucky they didn't call the character Spider-Boy when he first came out, because as a 50-year-old, it wouldn't quite work, I don't think.
8: Yeah, I guess you're right. He's still got that young attitude about Tom Holland, but think of Tobey Maguire and all the other people that played Spider-Man before him. I think Tom Holland is definitely one of the best.
0: All right, let's move on to an Eli Roth-directed movie, Ice Cream Man.
8: I'm a huge fan of Eli Roth's movies. You might be a bit more up on them than me, but he did Thanksgiving a couple of years ago, and his Cabin Fever was one of his first movies. And he's sort of hot and cold. He's a director that, well, he's well known in the horror slasher thriller genre. And this new movie, Ice Cream Man, it's not quite a remake, but there was in 1995 there was a straight to DVD movie called Ice Cream Man that became a hit. It was Clint Howard, Ron Howard's brother, is in it. But this new Ice Cream Man movie, I mean, honestly, you've got to be a die-hard slasher fan to even get anything out of it. I hated it, Phil. And there's not many movies I want to walk out of, but I came close to it. But I never do. I always stay to the end, no matter how bad it is.
0: Yeah, you told me that. You've never walked out of a film, but you came close. Well, that's enough of a recommendation for me not to see Ice Cream Man then.
8: And you know what's made it worse? I read, and I don't do gossip and, you know, look at too many things like that online, but it's been stated that he admitted that he used some AI in the movie.
0: Oh, okay.
8: And straight away that is going to get people off from it. You know, they're just going to, not go anywhere near it if he's the director himself is saying he used AI. Mm. So bad move.
0: Oh, at least he admitted it though. All right, let's talk about The Last House, weird movie on Netflix. What's weird about it?
8: Oh, it's good. It's really intriguing, and it reminded me of like an extended X-Files episode or an extended Twilight Zone episode. I'm not going to say too much about it other than it starts with a family who are all sort of preparing to leave for the day and go out and about to work or school or whatever, but they're trapped. They're sealed within their house. They cannot leave. Now, why? They don't know at first. However, it comes pretty clear what's happening, and it unfurls the reason behind it, and will they or will they not get out? It's really interesting. And Wagner Moura is the lead actor, and he was nominated for an Oscar early this year.
0: Touch of Vivarium about it then.
8: Sort of. I like that movie too, actually, that real estate horror film.
0: Yeah, real estate horror, yeah. New genre. And also, I've never watched Ted Lasso. I don't know anything about it even. You know, I know I'm one of the minority, but season 4's on Apple TV this week.
8: Well, I'm one of the minority too. I've seen a little bit of it, but certainly not a fan. However, I wanted to bring it up because it is got a huge following. It won a lot of Golden Globes and Emmy Awards, and Ted Lasso season 4 was never supposed to happen. Apparently it was all over after season 3. Everyone had packed their bags and gone home, but here we have season 4, and it's about a soccer coach, an American soccer coach in England, but his new challenge in season 4 is coaching a female soccer team. So the fans will be delighted, I'm sure.
0: Oh, hey, mate, good to talk to you, Shane Adam Bassett. There's a new genre for us, real estate horror. How about we go fishing? Steve Booth from Oz Fish. Mate, firstly, starting off in Brizzy.
2: Well, this weekend is absolutely magnificent. Everybody can get out there and do what they want to do. If you're keen to head offshore, just remember snapper and pearl perch closure is on, but there are some big Spaniards out there. Trolling dead baits like Hole Taylor has been a great way to get into the action.
0: Okay, what about in Sydney?
2: Sydney, the wind is kind of good at the start of the weekend and heads up a little bit towards Sunday afternoon. But there's plenty of salmon out in Botany Bay and Sydney Harbour, and they're putting on a show for people. Grab a couple for a feed. They make awesome fish cakes. And then maybe head to the reef for some kingy action using squid for bait.
0: And what have you got on the Ozfish website?
2: Well, Ozfish up at Newcastle and Lake Macquarie are gearing up some big events. They're doing some habitat work in the Hunter and some seagrass work in Lake Macquarie. So get on to ozfish.org.au for all the details.
0: Let's move on to the sports update. Spiro, what have we got to look forward to this weekend, mate?
6: Well, Phil, it's all about our two major codes this weekend. With the business end of the NRL and the AFL seasons fast approaching, we've got Indigenous Round in the National Rugby League, where we celebrate the rich First Nations history and culture within the game. And tonight we have the match of the round, if not the year, and potentially an early look at two teams that might face off in the grand final in a couple of months' time. The New Zealand Warriors host the Penrith Panthers from 6 o'clock tonight at Go Media Stadium in Auckland. The Warriors sit in third, the Panthers in outright first. So this should be an intriguing matchup. And the Warriors are always hard to beat at home. They've got a sellout crowd. The Panthers are in very good shape at the moment, so it really could go either way. And then in the late game, the Roosters take on the Bulldogs from 7:50 at Allianz Stadium in Moore Park. Very keen to see how the Roosters respond after their record-breaking 70-point win last weekend. They are up against the Bulldogs outfit, though, who've come good the last few weeks with an upset win over the Warriors and an important victory over the Storm. But tonight, very crucial for them as they stake their claim for a spot in the top eight. In terms of Super Saturday, the Melbourne Storm host the Manly Warringah Seagulls, with Manly still a chance of playing in the finals. This game takes place at HBF Park in Perth from 3 o'clock tomorrow. Then the Battle of Brisbane, the Dolphins aiming to keep their strong form going when they come up against their crosstown rivals and the reigning premiers, the Broncos, who will miss the finals this year, a stunning development that no one saw coming. That clash is at Suncorp Stadium in Brisbane from 5:30. And in the late game, the South Sydney Rabbitohs go head-to-head with the Parramatta Eels from 7:35 at Allianz Stadium in Moore Park. South on the edge of the eight, so they really need every win they can get, while Parramatta, believe it or not, are still mathematical chance of playing finals, but they need to win every remaining game and rely on other results to be there. And to wrap up the weekend in the NRL on Sunday, two games. First up, 2 p.m., the Raiders and Knights at GIO Stadium in Canberra, and then the local derby between the Dragons and the Sharks from 4:05 at St George Venues Jubilee Stadium in Kogarah. We've got AFL action as well. A big game tonight at the Gabba involving the Brisbane Lions, who sit in fifth right now, and they take on the Hawthorn Hawks, who are currently in third on the table. So this clash, an early taste of finals football as well. The Sydney Swans back at home tomorrow. They take on the Port Adelaide Power with first bounce at the SCG from 4:15. And then on Sunday, the Expansion Cup, they call it, between the GWS Giants and the Gold Coast Suns. That match in Canberra from 1:10. And before I let you go, Phil, I want to say good luck to the Aussies in the rugby union as the Wallabies take on the Brave Blossoms from Japan at 8:05 tomorrow night in Osaka. The Wallabies have never lost to Japan. Our record against them, 7 wins and no losses. And the coach yesterday, Les Kiss, sprung a few surprise selections as he named his first Wallabies team since taking on the role. You've got Aiden Ross and Miles Amatasera making their first test start, while the center, Isaac Henry, is in line to become the 999th man to play for the Wallabies. He's been named on the bench. And we are coming up against our old coach in Eddie Jones. He's in charge of the Brave Blossoms. So good luck to the Wallabies tomorrow night as they take on Japan.
0: It's going to be hot. I wonder if they'll get a hydration break like in the World Cup. Scott Riverson says, Phil, regarding real estate horror, I think Albo's got this genre covered. Let's go see some live music, and Sam's got your gig guide.
9: Thanks, Phil. Let's start in Brisbane tonight with Tony Childs playing at the Redland Performing Arts Centre and Pinky Beecroft at the Crowbar. On Saturday in Brisbane, Thelma Plum is playing at the Imperial Hotel and Verona Lights are playing at the Crowbar. Sunday, still in Brizzy, we're talking Grace Cummings at the Old Museum and Eyes 90 and Lost Houseplants FC at the Brightside. And onto Sydney now, and tonight Hayley Jensen is playing at the Brass Monkey. She's a good friend of mine. Please go and see her. And Tim Friedman at the Richmond Regent Theatre. Saturday night, Gang of Yous are playing at the Opera House and the Kitty Hawks are playing at the Seventh Day Brewery. Sunday, it's Massive Attack at the Sydney Superdome. Anne Slater with Three Wise is playing at the Enmore Theatre. She's amazing.
0: All right, Massive Attack. Didn't even realise. What a terrific band. All right, 5:20, we'll check out the all-important weekend weather after this.
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0: Coming up to 24 minutes past five. Okay, let's check out the all-important weekend weather. Robert from the Bureau of Meteorology. It's Ekka weekend in Brisbane. What can we expect?
16: We got good weather in store pretty much for Brisbane. Top of about 24 today, just sunny, light winds. You can expect for a winter's day, no chance of rain whatsoever. Then tomorrow, much of the same really. And Sunday, no difference, just three warm days of 24 degrees, sunny weather and nighttime temperatures not too cool. So overall, I'd say you can't really complain.
0: And what about for Sydney? What have we got in store?
16: For Sydney, a bit of a more of a mixed bag. Saturday will be nice, mostly sunny. West will be a bit cool in the morning, tomorrow morning and Saturday morning. So 1 degree tomorrow morning, 3 degrees Saturday morning. That means there'll be the chance of some frost in Penrith and Richmond. Other than that, pretty nice sunny weather. And then on Sunday, though, things will change up a bit because some showers will start developing in the afternoon and evening. So expect about 1 to 5 millimetres in Sydney Sunday afternoon.
0: All right. Pretty chilly at the moment, but some nice weather on the way. Petrol's still pretty exy. ULP 91 in the capital, still over $2. I think the most expensive being $2.19 in Canberra and the national average for diesel $2.24 at this stage.
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0: And the ASX 200 index closed at a record high for the second day in a row, climbing to 43.8 points or 0.5% to finish at 9271.6. Currently $1 Australian buying 70 US cents, 52 British pence. Ben Fordham with maybe Don McLean on his show. Coming up. And also, that's on 2GB with Sydney's Best Breakfast. Jason Matthews on the way on 4BC.
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17: Good morning, Phil. Now, I didn't want to excite you too much yesterday, mate, but we've got fancy pants new traffic cameras here. I've had a really good look. North and east are showing NAFL, which is not a fat lot. To the southwest, however, there is a lot. Cam Valley Way at Casula, we've got a truck and a car crash. Two or three westbound lanes are closed at Beach Road, and there's an abandoned car sitting in an eastbound lane of Narellan Road at Camden Bypass. I'm Steve Carline on your traffic leader, 2GB.
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0: Thank you to Aussie Frank and Mad Max for helping us through the night. 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
32: Good morning, I'm Josh Bryant. A man believed to be aged in his late teens has been shot in Sydney Southwest. Emergency services were called to reports of a shooting at Greenacre where they found the injured man. He was treated at the scene before being taken to hospital with serious injuries. The US president is denying reports the United States is suffering a munitions shortage amid the ongoing war with Iran. As the Middle East conflict enters a sixth month, there have been questions about the state of the American military arsenal. Donald Trump has taken to social media to claim the US has, quote, massive amounts of munitions and also vowing to seek long jail terms to anyone suspected of leaking information. Amid fresh hopes of an Iran-negotiated deal around the Strait of Hormuz, speaking to Fox News, Vice President J.D. Vance defended the back and forth when it comes to peace talks.
33: Number one, the Iranians are extraordinarily difficult people. Number two, they have a fractured system. So there are people within their system who want the war to be over. There are also people within their system who are crazy radicals who want the war to continue. Our job is to navigate through that.
32: The bicycle industry is praising the federal plan to nationalise safety standards for e-bikes and similar devices. The Consumer Watchdog has been tasked with developing the regulations for use across all states and territories. The Bicycle Industries Australia's Peter Burke says strengthening guidelines for importing and selling the devices will give consumers confidence in the product they're buying.
2: This will also align with best practice across the world. So what it will do is it'll actually mean that we will actually have access to the best quality bikes so that the consumers can actually have the best experience.
32: Australians are being warned about online campaigns aimed at influencing their responses in the upcoming census. Social media posts have been circulating encouraging people to select no religion on the questionnaire if they're not actively practicing their faith. But the Bureau of Statistics says that approach is inconsistent with the intent of the question and people should always answer according to their own beliefs. After nearly 2,000 days of closures, North Sydney Council will officially reopen the doors of the North Sydney Milsom Point Pool Complex. About $122 million in upgrades has been carried out at the iconic location. The facility due to open this afternoon with free entry across the weekend. Also making news, a 38-year-old man's been charged over a stabbing outside a shopping centre in Sydney's west. Coles is reportedly planning to move up to 1,000 positions to India in a bid to cut costs and improve investment in its online

0: Their first starts for the Wallabies, named in the starting 15 to play Japan in Osaka tomorrow night. New coach Les Kiss has also decided to start Hunter Paisami at inside centre in the only other change to the starting side. In AFL, North Melbourne has defeated Western Bulldogs 100-77 at Marvel Stadium. England has recalled Ollie Pope to its squad for the first two tests against Pakistan at home as they begin life without Ben Stokes and Brendan McCullum. And Brazilian football star Vinicius Jr. has agreed a new six-year deal with Spanish giant Real Madrid. That's sport. I'm Mike Pearsall.
1: That's the latest news in sport.
2: 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Cold, dark and crowded gym? 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
4: We've had a truck and car crash on Cannon Valley Way at Casula, and one of the westbound lanes is closed at Beach Road. Crews are off to grab a car that's been abandoned in an eastbound lane of Narellan Road at Cannon Bypass. With the majors in one south into Sydney is a thing of beauty, the Hume Motorway on its best behaviour. Princes Highway between Waterfall and Wollongong's humming. I wouldn't be dropping the top if you're in a convertible, but the drive through the Blue Mountains on the Great Western, stunning. I'm Steve Carline on 2GB.
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1: Mostly sunny throughout the day. Light winds, a top of 19 degrees on the coast, 20 in the west. More sunshine tomorrow. Cloud and showers increasing through Sunday. A shower or two lingering for Monday, then clearing again for Tuesday and into next week. Right now it's 9 degrees in town. Humidity 81%. 4 degrees at Bankstown, Gosford and Penrith. 2 at Campbelltown, 9 at Lucas Heights. I'm Josh Bryant. 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

0: Good morning. It's August 7. The weekend is here. This is Ben Fordham on 2GB. Thanks to Phil O'Neill for bringing us through until now. The 5:30 Club is open for business, and hopefully on the show today, Don McLean will be joining us, the man who brought us American Pie. Phil O'Neill's organised the interview, and we'll catch up with Phil in 10 minutes or so just to double check that everything's on track. The 5:30 Club is brought to you by Sovay. 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
0: Well, the boss of the ABC has finally come to his senses. Hugh Marks has apologised over a viral segment involving Gina Reinhart.

0: part. The national broadcaster has finally taken the clip down from its online platforms. The comments aimed at Australia's richest person were made on Race Around the World, a program in early July. And during one particular episode, a contestant graphically described a fantasy of torturing Gina Rinehart. Initially, the ABC defended the skit as satirical. It's remained online for the last 25 days until now. It seems the ABC managing director has read the room. Hugh Marks has apologised to Gina Rinehart and acknowledged the remarks were out of line.
1: No individual should be the subject of comedy that is violent in its description in our programming. The ABC has to hold itself to a higher standard.
0: The ABC Ombudsman has also wrapped up its investigation into the segment. They've found it did not breach the broadcaster's editorial policies. Hugh Marks says he understands why they've come to that conclusion.
1: Looking at the standards, they felt that the work didn't contravene the standards. So I can understand why they made that decision. So that's why we've had to really assess, you know, what we do out of this, and we're changing those guidelines.
0: So the guidelines will be changed. Hugh Marks has confirmed that they'll be amended so that no individual can be the subject of comedy that's violent in its description. There's also been a high-profile exit at the national broadcaster. The ABC's head of investigations, Joe Pacini, will be leaving after more than 25 years. Her departure comes as the ABC attempts to downplay a fake news scandal. Several Four Corners episodes have been taken down after they were exposed as sham stories using fake sources. Joe Pacini also played a key role in the story that levelled false war crimes allegations against the soldier Heston Russell. That led to the broadcaster being sued and having to cough up a massive payout. Now, Joe Pacini is out of the ABC, no longer the head of investigations. The drama at the ABC never seems to end. And this will be making some news today in the trucking industry. A major container logistics empire has collapsed. The company's called ACFS Ports Logistics. It's fallen into administration. The company moves stock for Coles, Bunnings, Kmart and others, but now they've been placed into administration by a specialist business lender. It's happened just a day before a federal court hearing over a reported tax debt of almost $60 million. So have you got any information about ACFS Ports Logistics? The ATO has lodged a wind-up application. It's scheduled to be heard today. The company says it has finalised arrangements to pay the full amount to the ATO. They've also promised to repay a string of other creditors. ACFS employs more than 1,500 people. They operate a fleet of more than 300 trucks and 1,200 trailers. If you're in the trucking or logistics game and you've got any information, please share it with us.
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0: This is not what we want to hear. A teenager is fighting for life after a shooting in Sydney. It happened around 9 p.m. in Greenacre in Sydney Southwest. Police rushed to the scene after receiving several calls. They found a man in his late teens with a gunshot wound to his chest. Detectives from Bankstown and officers from the Public Order and Riot Squad remain on scene right now. The victim has been taken to hospital. His condition is listed as critical. Anyone with information is urged to contact Crime Stoppers on 1-800-333-000. 131873 is our number. You can email Ben at 2GB.com and the text line 0460-873-873. Today is August 7, and on this day, sport got a new game. Here's your only hint. If you think you know the answer, you can send it in on the text line. 0460-873-873. Sport got a new game. The answer's coming up on this day. Sydney's weather, sunny with light winds, humidity 81% right now, 9 degrees on the coast, 4 in Sydney's west, a top of 19. The sun will be up at about 6:45, and Saturday looks mostly sunny, and maybe some showers appearing on Sunday. Josh Bryant's on the news desk, Spiro Christopoulos is here with all the sport, and Steve Carline is watching the roads.
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3: G'day, Ben. We've lost a westbound lane of Camden Valley Way at Casula. We've had a truck and car crash at Beach Road. Our fancy pants new traffic cameras showing a fair bit of inbound movement across Anzac Bridge towards town. However, all seems to be sitting at the speed limit. Harbour Bridge lanes are fairly deserted. M4 through Minchinbury and South Wentworthville, they're doing well. Major roads in Sydney's east are humming, and I like the M7. I'm Steve Carline on Sydney's 2GB.
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0: Coming up on Sydney's Best Breakfast, Chris Minns accused of failing to act on a proposed new law. A man charged after cutting off a scuba diver's air supply. The Treasurer admits to a calculation error in his capital gains tax legislation. Walk-in mental health centres to open in banks and libraries. We'll tell you about a shocking video that's emerging disrespecting our soldiers. And a Sydney school bans Woolies Ooshies. In fact, more than one Sydney school has done that. Ooshies are going crazy at the moment. If you don't know about them, well, you probably don't have kids or grandkids. They are freebies at Woolies and the kids are going absolutely bananas over them. And yeah, they were around a few years ago, but somehow they've made a comeback, the Ooshies. We've also got a farmer at war with the New South Wales Environment Department. We'll talk to Peter later on. And hopefully my colleague Phil O'Neill will follow through on a promise he made to me a long, long time ago.
13: A long, long time ago,
4: I can still remember how that music used to make me smile.
0: Because he promised me that he would organise an interview with Don McLean, and it's going to be happening today. I reckon if you just say it, it happens. Right, Phil?
13: I was on my way out. Spiro actually wouldn't let me sneak out. He actually blocked the door, said, go and speak to Ben, just to be clear.
0: Why do you always throw Spiro under the bus? Why don't you just take ownership of your own situation?
13: Well, I will. So here's how it's Spiro's fault. Because about, quite seriously, 6 months ago, I passed through in the hallway, and I said, oh, yeah, mate, I can get you, because you mentioned Don
0: McLean. I know
13: the
0: background.
13: Yeah, yeah. And
0: you
13: then,
0: promised to organise an interview with Don McLean.
13: Yeah.
0: Bill, can I ask you a question? And I love you. And if the answer's no, it's fine. I'll
13: really?
0: Deal with it.
13: Would you take Vince Sorrenti?
0: No, I've promoted Don McLean.
13: Okay, all right. Well,
0: what time's he coming on?
13: What time are you on air till?
0: Until 9 o'clock, Phil.
13: Now you tell me. Okay, no, no. Trust me, Ben. I am 77% certain that I can guarantee Don McLean for you this morning.
0: What time is he phoning in, Phil?
13: You don't touch that dial. 7, 8:30?
0: 8:30.
13: Yeah.
0: 8:30.
13: 8:30.
0: He phones in during the 8:30 news. I talk to him after the 8:30 news.
13: Guarantee it.
0: It's a date.
13: Thanks, mate. Spiro, let me go.
0: Why does he seem so nervous? There's Phil O'Neill. You go home. Don McLean allegedly coming up this morning after 8:30.

0: listening to Ben Fordham on 2GB. He's going to come good. Don't worry about it. 8:30 this morning. I can feel it right now. Don McLean will be joining us. I just want to say it with that level of confidence. Don McLean will be here after the 8:30 news this morning. Also coming up today, a senior politician has denied texting a sex worker during a budget estimates hearing. We'll hear from that politician. And we're learning more about why Tony Burke cancelled his announcement of a new migration policy. There are some dramas going on in the Albanese government because some people want to go soft like Tony Burke. Others want to go hard. And the Prime Minister's away. So they're trying to sort it all out while the PM's having a break. I wonder whether they ring him like you do when mum and dad are away on holidays and the kids are fighting at home. Dad, Tony Burke said he's going to go soft on the migration reforms. I reckon there'd be others in Canberra, maybe Richard Marles, the acting Prime Minister, who'd be saying, Tony, we need to be fair dinkum here. If we're going to win the next election, we need to go tougher on these high migration numbers, and the policy you were going to announce is way too soft. So I'll give you some more details on that. And I'll tell you about a star university professor who's quit his job after being busted lying about his achievements. In Sydney, a man has been charged after an alleged stabbing. Just after 11 a.m. on Thursday, police were called to a shopping centre in Laylaw Park in Sydney's west. Paramedics treated a 53-year-old man at the scene. He was taken to Westmead Hospital. His condition is listed as serious. Officers have established a crime scene and police have now arrested a 38-year-old man. He's been charged with wounding a person with intent to cause grievous bodily harm. He's been refused bail and he'll appear in court today. We have Leica gift packs to win all this week. They include Leica treats for the dog and a Leica cooler bag. For your chance to win, you just email your details to leica@2gb.com. 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And if you'd like to win a double pass to the 2026 Sydney Comedy Review, listen out for Vince Sorrenti after 8.
1: Punch Bowl, ladies and gentlemen. That's my home base, Punch Bowl. Well, you don't have neighbours, you have witnesses. The only part of Sydney where you can run half a mile and still be at the scene of the crime.
0: If you want to win the tickets, listen out for Vince after 8. And when you hear that, phone the prize line, 1-300-722-873.
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3: Most of Sydney seems to very sensibly still be in bed. Heading towards town, all the motorways are civilised. The M5 in from Preston's, M4 east of the Nepean River, M2 really it's doing everything we could ask of it, and once you hit the Gore Hill and Warringah freeways, nice easy trip across the harbour. Eastern and Western Distributors also a brilliance. Centenary Drive at Strathfield has just a little traffic northbound, and I'm starting to make out some around Preston's on the Hume Motorway.
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0: 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Thanks, Ivan. 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
5: There's a new e-bike crackdown. The federal government is now putting the Australian Competition and Consumer Commission in charge. They're developing a new national safety standard for e-bikes. Up until now, the sale and use of e-bikes has been largely governed by state and territories. But the new ACCC standard will make laws consistent. It'll also draw a firm line against high-powered, high-speed devices. The Minister, Catherine King, says it's important to crack down on unsafe and illegal e-bikes. She says this standard will give Aussies the confidence that the products being sold are legal and fit for purpose. In New South Wales, e-bikes are set to be restricted to 250 watts from this month. The state government has also promised to confiscate and crush illegal e-bikes. But as far as we know, so far that crusher has been quiet.
4: A sports update.
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5: Happy Friday, young Spiro.
7: Happy Friday to you, Ben Fordham. I got the great pleasure of looking at you times two for the next little while because there's this TV screen behind your head with a photo of you a revised 2GB logo, 100 years, 1926 to 2026. It's gold, and you can check it up via the app as well. But I get the great pleasure of looking at two of you every morning. So happy Friday to you too. You?
5: We've got some rugby league tonight.
7: We do, Ben. One of the biggest games of the season. Many fans think these two sides could face off again later this year in the NRL Grand Final from 6 p.m. The New Zealand Warriors host the Penrith Panthers at Go Media Stadium in Auckland. The Panthers flying high at the top of the table. Chances are they're going to win the minor premiership, but the race still wide open, and it won't be an easy task for them this evening with the home side, the Warriors, in third right now. They've played great football this season. They're at home, and they're their best when they're at home, and they're going to be playing in front of a sellout crowd tonight. The club put an extra 1,000 tickets up for sale on the hill to cater for the demand from the fans. Those tickets snapped up and sold out in 2 hours, and we've got a big game as well at Allianz Stadium in Moore Park from 8 o'clock. The Roosters up against the Bulldogs, and that one will be live and free on the continuous call team.
5: The On This Day quiz. On This Day Sport got a new game. Here's the only hint. And the guessing game begins. Bob says World Series cricket. No, Bob. Cheryl says Australia won the America's Cup. No, Cheryl. But Russell, you were first in with the correct answer. For that, you get $100 from OnDeck. They're the small business loan specialists. And you've got some rugby league news?
7: Rugby union. Yeah, Ben, the Waratahs, these are a bit of a blast for the past for rugby fans as we gear up for next year's Super Rugby Pacific competition. No one thought we'd see these two men back on the field playing on home soil, but the veterans Bernard Foley and Nick Phipps are going to suit up for the Waratahs in 2027. They've signed a one-year contract with the club, and the pair famously guided the club to their only Super Rugby title in 2014. They will get a chance as well to get a spot in the Wallabies team as the side prepares for a World Cup on home soil. So great news for Waratahs fans. It's been 7 years since Nick Phipps and Bernard Foley have teamed up, but we're going to get to see them back on the rugby field for the Waratahs next year, and we'll have more rugby throughout the morning, Ben, because the Wallabies are in action tomorrow night in Japan, taking on the Brave Blossoms. That should be a great game as well.
5: Well done, mate. We'll talk to you in an hour.
7: Cheers, Ben.
5: There's Spiro. Sunny in Sydney with light winds. The 6 o'clock news is coming up now. It's time to see what Red Energy can do for your business. 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
8: It's 6 o'clock. Good morning. I'm Josh Bryant.
3: An investigation is underway after a teenager was shot in Sydney Southwest. Toby Goff reports.
8: Emergency services were called to Mimosa Road in Greenacre just after nine last night, following reports a young man had been shot. Bankstown police established a crime scene after finding a victim believed to be in his late teens at the location. He was treated by ambulance paramedics before being taken to hospital for further treatment. Investigators are continuing their inquiries and are urging anyone with information to contact Crime Stoppers immediately. Toby Goff, Sydney.
3: A man is in hospital in a serious condition after being stabbed multiple times in Sydney's inner west. Police have called to the unit in Marrickville, finding a man inside with several injuries. Crime scene has been established. An investigation is now underway. One Nation leader Pauline Hanson is facing claims that party funds were used to pay for her stay in a five-star London hotel during her recent trip to Europe. The Herald reports the payments included keeping the rooms vacant while the senator flew to Italy with mining billionaire Gina Rinehart. Senator Hanson says no taxpayer funds were used, and party officials have said that the money raised by the Fire the Liar campaign was not used to pay for any of the overseas trip. A US Senate committee has voted to hold Dr. Anthony Fauci in contempt of Congress over his refusal to answer questions at a hearing about COVID-19. The former chief medical advisor to the Biden administration invoked his Fifth Amendment right more than 100 times when he was being questioned on the handling of the pandemic. Committee chairman Senator Rand Paul has told CNN they'll now refer Fauci for potential criminal prosecution.
9: For now, we will hand carry this over to the Attorney General. We will hand carry this to the district court here in Columbia, and we will, as a committee, we have voted the majority to refer this, so that will be accomplished today.
3: Workers on the Snowy Hydro 2.0 project have been warned of potential exposure to tuberculosis after a colleague tested positive. Contractor Webuild says tracing and precautionary testing is underway at the Tantaranga hub, which sees up to 500 workers pass through it daily. Snowy Hydro says there's been no interruption to the works. Also making news, a 38-year-old man is facing charges over a stabbing outside a shopping centre at Layla Park in Sydney's West, and the ABC has now issued a public apology to billionaire Gina Rinehart and removed a segment from its platforms over a segment about her. In finance, the Dow Jones is trading down 463 points, the Nasdaq down 15, one Australian dollar buying 70.5 US cents.
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10: The Cowboys have buried last week's horror loss with a 30-8 win over the Titans on the Gold Coast. Helam Lukey played a huge role, scoring two tries, helping North Queensland back into the top eight. Coach Todd Payton says he's pleased with their response.
11: Scrambled when we were down to 12 men. On the whole, a good response for the club, and really proud of their efforts and the fact that we just held our nerve.
10: Alex de Minaur is taking on Cam Norrie in the third round of the Canadian Tennis Open. He's down a break early in the first set. Week 22 of the AFL has begun with North Melbourne defeating the Western Bulldogs 100-77 at Marvel Stadium. And Carl Phillips is the best of the Aussies at the PGA Tour's Wyndham Championship, sitting 4 under par through 10 in the first round. Former world number one Jordan Spieth hit his opening tee shot out of bounds with an iron. He's one of us. That's sport. I'm Mike Pearsall.
3: It's 4 past 6. That's the latest news and sport.
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5: At Kellyville, Old Windsor Road has a breakdown south at Windsor Road. Around Preston's, Hume Motorway merged to the M5, registering enough traffic to get our attention. M4, still pretty good. Cameras are showing a bit of traffic around Cumberland Highway, but that's all flowing nicely. Parramatta Road's attracted a few eastbound drivers through Auburn. M7 and M2 humming. There's congestion north on Centenary Drive through Strathfield now. I'm Steve Carline with traffic every 10 minutes on Sydney's 2GB.
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3: Mostly sunny throughout the day. Light winds, a top of 19 degrees on the coast, 20 in the west. More sunshine tomorrow, then cloud and showers increasing through Sunday. A shower or two lingering for Monday, clearing for Tuesday and into next week. Right now, 8 degrees in town. Humidity 78%. 4 degrees at Bankstown. 2 at Campbelltown, 3 at Gosford, 5 at Penrith, 7 at Terry Hills. I'm Josh Bryant. 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
5: Thank you for being with us. Our number 131873. I think I might need some parents and grandparents to confess to something right now, because we're getting lots of messages about ooshies, and I'm not convinced that there are kids awake at this time sending me messages about ooshies. Ooshies are these little toys that Woolies is giving away. You spend $30, you get a little ooshie toy. And the kids are going berserk over them at the moment. We'll talk to a couple of parents later on this morning, because schools have now had enough. And here's a message coming through right now. Lucy says, major stores who give out toys to parents as rewards for shopping with them should think carefully. They may be cute, but they can cause kids to fight over them. They become landfill when the craze is over, and they're an unnecessary distraction when in class. Well, Lucy, when I picked up the girls from school yesterday, Pearl was rolling her eyes saying, "Oh, Dad, all the boys talk about is ooshies." And I noticed the principal, Mr. Tan, saying to some kids as we were leaving, no ooshies to be brought to school tomorrow. So I think a lot of schools have just drawn a line in the sand. But I wonder too, do these things only really happen at a certain time? Because I was thinking about it yesterday. I mean, I know we've had different crazes before, and we had an ooshie craze a few years ago. But I think that there's got to be a certain time and place for these things to take off. And I'm probably not expressing myself well enough, but I'll just give you an example. If there was a terrible tragedy that occurred, so a September 11 or a Bondi Beach or October 7 or something like that, there's not going to be an ooshie craze in the weeks after that. Do you know what I mean? If people are really horrified by something, if people are really concerned about something, they're probably not going to engage in it. And obviously there's concern at the moment right across the country when it comes to cost of living, which kind of flies in the face of encouraging people to go and spend more to get a toy that probably costs about 5 cents. But if you're a mum or a dad or a grandma or a grandpa and you know more about ooshies than you'd care to let on, it's time to confess. 131873.
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5: And speaking of viral crazes, I'll tell you about the viral milk Camden Valley Farm in southwest Sydney. Do you know about Camden Valley Farm? Well, all of a sudden, they've gone viral on a Chinese social media network called Red Note, and people are now driving from all over Sydney and other parts of New South Wales to go to Camden to get this milk straight from the source. Camden Valley Farm. I've got some details on that coming right now, 10 minutes after 6, and it's time to join the thousands of Aussies who've chosen Red Energy. Chris Minns is being accused of dropping the ball today. The Premier has not taken steps to close a loophole in domestic violence laws. Caitlin's law is aimed at protecting victims who do not have a will in place when they die. Because under current arrangements, if someone passes away, their de facto partner automatically becomes senior next of kin. And that gives them a lot of power. And they get that power even if there are domestic violence allegations against them. These reforms are being spearheaded by the family of 21-year-old Caitlin Thornton. She was a victim of domestic violence, and after her death, her alleged abuser remained in control. He'd left Caitlin's family unable to retrieve her body and organise a funeral in time. We raised the idea of Caitlin's law with Chris Minns, and he acknowledged at the time reform was needed.
20: I think we need to change the law. I mean, we're in a situation now where, you know, a grieving mother in a circumstances that is horrifying for that family isn't able to take carriage or charge of her deceased daughter, which is horrible.
5: Now, Emma Hurst from the Animal Justice Party has been pushing for these reforms. She's not too impressed with the lack of action coming from Chris Minns, so she's taking matters into her own hands. And she's on the line. Emma, good morning.
21: Good morning.
5: The Premier hasn't acted.
21: Yeah, absolutely. So, Ben, you know, Chris Minns told you back in May that he would ask the Attorney General to get this legislation going, but we haven't seen any draft bill. And the problem we've got now is that, you know, we've only got 6 weeks left before we hit the end of the parliamentary term. So I think that gives the government about 12 more days to put up legislation and pass it before we go into an election. And we don't know who's going to form government next year. So we really need to get this legislation done now.
5: So what are you going to do?
21: Look, I've put up my own bill, so I've actually notified the upper house that I will introduce a bill for Caitlin's law, and I suspect I've got the support for that. I know that most of the parties across the chamber, the opposition, and most of the crossbench support the legislation. I think just the Shooters Party are opposed to it. So I think I've got the numbers to pass it. I introduced the long title, and in the next sitting weeks I can do a second read and then hopefully pass the bill soon after that.
5: We tried to find out why the Shooters Party don't support Caitlin's law, but they haven't given us any explanation. Have they given you one?
21: Look, no. I did put up a general motion around support for the legislation, which they objected to, and it only needed one person to object to it. It blows me away that they wouldn't support this change. They certainly didn't indicate to me why they're against this legislation. But I'm not really worried, because I think that, you know, if they actually oppose the bill when it does come to the chamber, that they'll be on their own.
5: All right. You keep us updated, and we appreciate you carrying this through. Any explanation from Chris Minns why nothing's happened between May and now?
21: Look, I did ask a question in the House asking them for a commitment that the bill will come up. They did say that they're still considering it. I understand that Kylie met with the Attorney General. She spoke very highly of him. She thought that meeting went well. I think they clearly, you know, support this legislation. But what we really need now is a commitment that they will bring it up in this term of Parliament. You know, I don't want us to get into the mess of elections and not knowing what's going to happen after then, and possibly further families you know, suffering the result of this loophole remaining there for a longer period of time. So I don't know why government's still dragging their feet on this. Hopefully one bill will pass this year, whether it's theirs or mine, it doesn't matter, as long as it gets done.
5: Good on you, Emma. Thanks so much for your time.
21: No, thank you.
5: Emma Hurst joining us from the Animal Justice Party.
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5: I'm telling you, it's not just kids collecting ooshies. Diana, hello.
22: Hi, Ben. How are you?
5: Good, Diana. Morning. Have you got something to share with us?
22: Look, I'm a grandmother, and I actually love them myself. I've got two collections going on to a third, so I'm upset.
5: Have you been spending more money at Woolies?
22: Oh, look, I have. It's tragic. I have been. I have to lie. I've got so much toilet paper and toothpaste. It's crazy.
5: How many Ooshies have you got?
22: Well, I've got the two collections of 80, and then I'm almost complete with the third, so...
5: Have you got kids or grandkids or nieces or nephews?
22: I've got grandkids. So my 18-year-old loves it too, so he wants me to collect them for him as well.
5: And there's a trade day coming up. Is that tomorrow?
22: Yes, it is tomorrow, yeah.
5: You're not going to that, are you?
22: Oh, I was, yeah, I'm considering it, yes.
5: Hey, Diana, send me some of your spares.
22: I will.
5: Thank you so much.
22: No worries. Thanks, Ben. Bye.
5: There's Diana. She's collecting the Ooshies too. David says, hi, Ben. When I was in primary school in 1958, it was all about Coca-Cola yo-yos. There's nothing new under the sun.
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0: Old Windsor Road takes an ankle tap at Seven Hills, and up the road at Kellyville, there's a breakdown on Old Windsor Road at Windsor Road. First sign of traffic building at Borkham Hills at the M7-M2 merge. Similar story with the Hume Motorway merge to the M5 at Preston's. Centenary Drive slows north now at Strathfield, and St Hilliers Road around Auburn, busy northbound, and there's a fair bit of eastbound movement on Parramatta Road at Auburn. I'm Steve Carline with live and local traffic on 2GB.
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5: We've received thousands of messages about the Administrative Review Tribunal. They're back in the spotlight after allowing a child sex offender to stay in Australia. And we told you about this guy yesterday. He abused a three-year-old, was involved in a machete threat, family violence, around 90 convictions. And he's got a criminal history spanning two decades. We tried to kick him out, and the Administrative Review Tribunal decided we were going to keep him. And next week I'll tell you about three Kiwi criminals who've been allowed to stay. Sharon says, why is the tribunal not acting in the best interest of the country? It's time for a new tribunal. Colin says the tribunal should be placed under review and held accountable for the crimes that later occur. Jane says, why doesn't our government send these people back to where they came from? Isn't our government meant to protect Australians' well-being first? Well, Jane, that's what they're trying to do. The government is trying to do that, but we have this knucklehead system where we allow a group of unelected officials to overrule the elected ones. Adam says they need to name and shame the people responsible for letting these criminals out. We want to know. Theo says community safety should always come first. Well, just on naming those tribunal members who make the decisions, whenever we cover these stories, we always let you know the tribunal member who made the call.
26: You're listening to Sydney's Best Breakfast. And now, the US Report.
5: What about this one from the United States? A man has been charged with attempted murder after allegedly cutting off a diver's air supply. They apparently had a fight over a lobster fishing spot. Harley Carnes, good morning.
6: Good morning, Ben. Yeah, it was sort of like, that's my spot. No, that's mine. We got here first, that sort of thing. This is the spiny lobster season's underway, and it's really a hot season because there's an awful lot of spiny lobsters get sold in Florida restaurants and that sort of thing. So, Michael Simpson's 51 years of age. He's also a member of the Miami-Dade County Boating Safety Task Force, and is not considered the sort of guy who would normally do this, but he's the man who allegedly jumped into the water and turned off the air supply on what's called a Brownie diving system. It's a floating compressor with a line that goes down to the diver. And so the diver, who's an 18-year-old, was down, and he didn't realize what was going on. You know, when his air supply went away, the owner of the boat that he was diving from jumped into the water as well, went down underneath and brought him back up. And then, you know, they called the police. So this guy's being charged. Now, Michael Simpson, the 51-year-old guy who's charged with second-degree attempted murder, said, I never touched the air tank. And he says he's got witnesses who would say that he never touched the air tank. However, on the other side of the story, there are also some witnesses, and one of them says, I have a cell phone video.
5: Oh, no. If he's got the video, that means the other bloke's in trouble. Harley, we'll watch what happens with that case. And tell me, I've been wondering this week how the Florida Python Challenge went.
6: Well, it went pretty well, but, you know, we need to kill a lot more of those snakes. Snake hunters go into the Glades, the Everglades, to find and kill as many invasive Burmese pythons as they can. The winner this year's name is Tom Rahill. He caught 96 snakes. There are 10 days of hunting. The top prize is $10,000, so he collected the money. He has a cool business. He actually is a snake hunter. He takes veterans, military veterans who are coping with PTSD on snake hunts. It's a whole lot easier than Al-Qaeda, that's for sure. and they're thrilled afterward, you know, when they manage to kill these snakes. Everybody knows they've got to go. They got a total of 280 snakes this year. Not a great big number. Previously during the year, 1400 snakes had been taken out. And if you don't feel sorry for the snake, a number of years ago, maybe 20, there weren't any in there. There weren't supposed to be any in there because it's an invasive species. And now they figure there may be tens of thousands because they're so powerful and so, dominant in an area where they move in. And the Glades are big. It's like a jungle, but nonetheless, not supposed to be there. So maybe eventually we can get rid of them, but nobody really thinks that's going to happen.
5: Yeah. Catch 96 Burmese pythons and you can win the prize. Harley, we'll catch you next week.
6: All right. Thank you.
5: Bye-bye. Harley on the line in the United States. Back home, a body has been found in the search for a missing man. Police have been looking for a 59-year-old from Alexandria. At 5:30 on Thursday, officers found a body believed to be that of the missing man. The incident is not being treated as suspicious. A report is now being prepared for the coroner. It's 25 past 6.
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0: There's a truck and bicycle accident at Glebe. Bridge Road's affected westbound at Wentworth Park Road, and at Kellyville, Old Windsor Road with a breakdown south at Windsor Road. Western Distributor at Pyrmont, there's a busy stretch towards the IMAX. Victoria Road with a slow spot at Gladesville, and Centenary Drive north through Strathfield's unpleasant. We've got Cumberland Highway north through Greystanes, quite heavy now towards the M4, and the M4 itself dropped a bit of speed east through Prospect. I'm Steve Carline.
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5: We were just talking about e-bikes and Diana says, Ben, I'm out walking the dog. I kid you not, two guys on e-bikes just flew past going 60 kilometres on the main road like they were on motorbikes. Diana, thank you very much. Peter loves a conspiracy theory. He says, good morning, Ben. With all respect, if you think that Anthony Albanese is actually on holidays, you need to reconsider your career. Why are the top four politicians missing at the moment? They're clearly planning something new, possibly an early election, for them to cancel Burke for Chalmers to suggest he's actually made a mistake in his budget. Right. Peter, I'll leave you with that one. I know that Anthony Albanese's away. Who are the top four politicians who are all missing at the moment? And what's the conspiracy?
10: Just a little bit of history repeating.
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5: Today is the 7th of August. It was on this day in 2023 the Matildas took the world by storm at the Women's World Cup. 6.5 million people watched their own win over Denmark to make the quarterfinals.
11: Now looking to release Caitlin Ford as she's onside. Caitlin Ford, big chance Australia on the angle.
5: In 2018, Australia's population reached 25 million. In 2021, we lost Dennis Thomas from Cool and the Gang. He played saxophone in the band for more than 50 years. In 1858, the first ever AFL match was played in Melbourne. That was our quiz question. In 2001, the Aussie TV show Water Rats went to air for the final time. It's happy 78th birthday to the former Aussie cricketer Greg Chappell. And on this day in 2009, the Black Eyed Peas were on top of the Aussie charts.

0: Got a Feeling won a Grammy Award the following year. And by the way, also on this day in 1965, Linda McGill became the first Aussie to swim the English Channel. It all happened on this day, the 7th of August. Sydney's weather, sunny with light winds, 81% humidity, 9 degrees on the coast, 5 in Sydney's west, a top of 19 for Friday, and Saturday's mostly sunny, Sunday maybe a few showers.
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2: It's 6:30, good morning, I'm Josh Bryant. The state government is being urged to stop dragging its feet when it comes to closing a loophole which allows controlling and abusive behaviour to continue even after someone has died. The move was sparked by the case of Caitlin Thornton, who died shortly after ending her relationship, but her allegedly abusive partner still had full legal responsibility over her body and belongings. Animal Justice Party MP Emma Hurst has told Ben Fordham they want the state coroner to be given discretion to decide on individual cases, and they want the changes passed before the next state election.
3: What we really need now is a commitment that they will bring it up in this term of parliament. You know, I don't want us to get into the mess of elections and not knowing what's going to happen after then, and possibly further families, suffering the result of this loophole remaining.
2: An investigation is underway after a public place shooting in Sydney's southwest. Emergency services were called to the scene at Greenacre, finding a man believed to be aged in his late teens with gunshot wounds. He was treated on site before being taken to hospital. The state opposition is pledging to let local councils scrap state-mandated apartment rules if they create their own housing master plans. The election promise targets the Minns government's low and mid-rise reforms across 171 transport hubs, claiming that the current system is too rigid. New polling shows public support for high-density housing doubles when paired with transport investment, but drops if there will be an impact on traffic and services. Investigators have revealed the windows of a home which burnt down in Sydney's southwest last week had been blocked by iron bars. Three people who lived in the Wiley Park granny flat died in the blaze. 11 people have now died in house fires across the state over winter. Acting Fire and Rescue Commissioner Michael Morris is urging the public to have a fire escape plan.
4: Waiting until a fire breaks out to identify the available exits may not be possible when smoke and flames fill the home. And to do that planning ahead of time, and to really think about alternate exits out of your property.
2: The historic North Sydney Olympic Pool is officially reopening this afternoon after a 5-year redevelopment project. The upgrades feature a new outdoor 50-metre heated pool, a gym, a restored original Art Deco beneath the Harbour Bridge. Swimmers will be granted free entry across the opening weekend starting from this afternoon. And scientists have used AI to design new fully functional viruses. The team in the United States says 16 novel viruses were created to infect bacteria, but they pose no threat to people. In finance, the Dow Jones down 464 points. The Nasdaq also down. One Aussie dollar buying 70.3 US cents.
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5: The North Queensland Cowboys have forced their way back into the NRL's top eight with a 30-8 win over the Titans on the Gold Coast. The Perth Bears will today unveil their home jersey for their inaugural season next year. Former North Sydney star Billy Moore hinting it's a retro-style strip throw.

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2: Just getting word of a miner praying in the city on Bathurst Street, just near Pitt Street. Early reports of a Hume Highway crash at Casula as well, near Currajong Road. And up the road, Hume Highway slowing through Liverpool. And south on Windsor Road, Kellyville. We have a breakdown near Old Windsor Road. Most of the M7's great. Things do slow at the eastbound merge to the M2 at Baulkham Hills. Centenary Drive, north through Strathfield, averaging 20 k's an hour. I'm Steve Carline, on your traffic leader, 2GB.
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7: Mostly sunny throughout the day. Light winds, a top of 19 on the coast, 20 in the west. More sunshine tomorrow. Some cloud and then showers increasing through Sunday. A shower or two lingering for Monday, clearing for Tuesday and into next week. Right now, it's 8 degrees in town. Humidity 81%. 3 degrees at Bankstown and Gosford, 2 at Campbelltown, 4 at Penrith, 7 at Terry Hills. I'm Josh Bryant. There'll be more news at 7 on your news leader, Sydney's 2GB.
0: People you know. Opinions that matter. 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
2: Thank you for being with us. I wanted to send my best wishes to Ed Husic, the Labor MP. He suffered a concussion in a very serious motorway crash, and he shared a message about it yesterday. His vehicle was hit by a truck from behind on Sydney's M7 motorway, and he was travelling on his way home from a mobile office in his electorate. The incident occurred about 6:20 p.m. It was not his fault. He was taken by paramedics to Westmead Hospital for assessment and treatment. And we're told through his office, he's extremely grateful to walk away from the accident without more serious injuries. On medical advice, Ed Husic will take a short period of leave from parliamentary duties. He's a nice bloke, Ed Husic, and he's been standing up to the Prime Minister lately, probably after losing a key role, which gave him more freedom to speak out, but we hope he recovers quickly. And this is tragic. A good Samaritan has died just days after he was attacked while trying to stop a group of shoplifters. Van Viet Trung had confronted a group of teenagers outside his grocery store in Melbourne. The teens had stolen clothing from a nearby business before Van stepped in to help. He was then allegedly brutally bashed until his head hit the ground. The 60-year-old was rushed to hospital. He was in a critical condition for several days, and police have now confirmed, sadly, he's passed away. They've arrested and charged several boys and girls aged between 12 and 15. A 15-year-old boy will face a manslaughter charge. Local Mayor Virginia Tachos is urging authorities to take more action on youth crime. She says, "We're all really devastated. He's been one of the longest-serving traders. He supported all of the business."

0: officers and they each have each other's back. Community safety is the priority and this is an urgent matter. So that's a really tragic case. Stepping in to help another business owner and then the offenders allegedly turn on him.
1: You're listening to Sydney's Best Breakfast, Ben Fordham Live. And now, the business report.
0: Whoops. A mistake has been uncovered in draft budget legislation. Jim Chalmers has ticked off on documents with an $88,000 error on capital gains tax calculations. And Treasury has now admitted to the stuff-up. Scott Phillips from The Motley Fool is filling in for Peter Switzer at the moment. Morning, Scott.
2: Ben, good morning and happy Friday, mate. This is, you know what? This is a single example in a case study in an explanatory document. It's not legislation, it's nothing else. But gee, it gives the sense the government are rushing this thing and not really sure what they're doing. And it kind of continues what has seemed to be a comedy of errors. We know, of course, the capital gains tax and negative gearing changes just felt rushed. There were so many holes in that particular policy when it was announced on budget night. Either they didn't get advice, didn't check with people, or didn't take the advice they were given. And they've spent the entire time since, the months since, backpedaling, trying to fill in the holes. And yeah, you're right, a second tranche of legislation, partly to try and fill some of those problems, has been announced. The explanatory memorandum from Treasury came out with an $88,000 error in a case study about the capital gains from the sale of a particular artwork. Now, as I say, it's not the legislation, it's not going to cause anyone any issues, but it just continues to give that sense, doesn't it? That the government feels like they're kind of running a million miles an hour just to stay still. Yet another error, yet another problem. Hopefully they can fix this one up. Still, by the way, haven't fixed the widow tax issue. Say they're going to, so it's going to be done this year. But there's still a lot of work left to be done. It's just been an absolute mess, mate. A real dog's breakfast, this change. I think there's some parts of that legislation actually does make sense. Some doesn't. I have my personal issues on it. But as I said, overall, the sense that maybe they've rushed this one, that maybe there's not enough people with the relevant experience and frankly, doing the double checking in Treasury at the moment.
0: Yeah, on the sunny side, at least we've found someone in Canberra who's prepared to admit when they stuffed up. And on this occasion, it's someone in the Treasury Department, not the Treasurer. How are those markets? Yeah,
2: Going to be a reasonably flat day today, Ben. The S&P 500 down 0.2% overnight. Our futures suggesting a fall of a couple of points. So we'll call that pretty flat among friends on a Friday morning. The dollar, though, having a rare down day this week, off by 0.4%. Currently 70.30 US cents.
0: Good on you, Scott. Have a great weekend.
2: Thanks, Ben. You too.
0: Scott Phillips from The Motley Fool. Right now, 17 minutes to 7 o'clock. And it's time to get a great plan for your business with Red Energy, redenergy.com.au. James Packer has tied the knot for the third time. The Aussie billionaire has married fiancée Kylie Lim in a private ceremony on an island in Italy. The couple exchanged vows in front of a small group of family and friends. The wedding comes just months after the pair announced their engagement, following a rekindled romance. James and Kylie first met in Colorado. Their relationship began after the breakdown of his turbulent time with the singer Mariah Carey. And Kylie is a Canadian-born model. James has credited her with helping him through difficult periods in his life. He says, "I'm lucky she's in my life. Kylie's a good person, a really good partner." And the pair has been spotted cruising around Europe on Mr. Packer's $280 million yacht. Congrats to the happy couple.
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3: South on Windsor Road at Kellyville, you still have to dodge a breakdown near Old Windsor Road. Jersey Road north at Greystones just hobbling up to the M4. And northbound traffic also busy on St Hilliers Road through Auburn and Centenary Drive at Strathfield. City Westlink, grumpy now. East through Roselle towards Anzac Bridge. Our harbour crossing's good. Military Road, east of Neutral Bay, little bit slow there. And Burnbridge Creek Deviation has a slow stretch south at Balgala. I'm Steve Carline.
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0: A 2GB breakfast exclusive happening at 7:15 this morning. A shocking video emerges disrespecting Aussie soldiers. That's coming up at 7:15. An iconic Aussie shop has been saved from extinction. Barbecues galore. Has been snapped up at the last minute by wholesaler Acom International. Barbecues Galore entered administration in February. A plan to save and recapitalise the business fell apart in June. And now Acom International has stepped in to save the day. But there is a catch. Only the 27 franchise stores are being saved. 62 company-owned outlets will still shut up for good. And 500 jobs are set to be lost. Long-time Barbecues Galore executive Mike Ainsworth is optimistic about the future. He says our ambition is to bring Barbecues Galore within reach of more Aussies. We will do that by supporting our stores and maintaining a strong online presence. So there you go. Barbecues Galore not completely cooked.
12: The UK report for Kelly Country. Big men suits for weddings and all formal occasions from $179. Big men tuxedos, formal shirts and washable trousers are available in four colours at Kelly Country.
0: I'm going to call it. I think this is a really bright idea. The UK is planning to introduce new mental health centres. They're walk-in hubs and they'll open in places like banks and libraries for people who need urgent mental health care. Adam Gilchrist has got the details. Good morning, Adam.
13: That's the idea. 200 of these community mental health centres spread across the UK in the high street, wherever is accessible, although some of our high streets are a bit depleted, but maybe this is a good reason to go to the high street. And what it's about is about those who feel significant distress, particular moments of depression, essentially when a crisis can come upon you. You might have some underlying mental health conditions or not know you have, but if you suddenly feel something, there is a place to go. Now, obviously, it doesn't necessarily cover the whole of the country, so they might well roll this out even further. But it is the notion of absolutely, instead of wandering into A&E and sitting there in a hospital waiting hours and hours and hours for somebody to see you, you have somewhere where there'll be an expert or two who can instantly have a chat with you and maybe refer you or maybe just sit you down or will it calm you down, whatever it is. And it is a crisis, and we know that particularly amongst younger adults, when perhaps they haven't turned to anyone before, this could be 100% a lifesaver, frankly.
0: Yeah, I'm intrigued. I'm going to look more into it. And what about this excuse for someone who was speeding? What's the excuse?
13: Yeah, Yeah, the guy caught doing 130 miles per hour on the M25 to the south of London, 200 kph, said the reason he was speeding was that he had split up from his girlfriend. He'd been brought to a halt by one of those stingers, although I've got to think that the police slowed him down. In fact, a friend of mine might have been caught up in this because she said there was a very odd police operation early this year and suddenly this guy appeared out of nowhere going far too fast. But he'd slowed down because they'd perhaps cordoned him off a little bit. The stinger then burst his tyres and he was brought to a halt. The arresting officer shouted at him, "You're an absolute imbecile." Do you know, for doing 200 kilometres an hour on any motorway anywhere in the world, I think maybe in Germany, if it's deserted, you can get away with it because they don't have the same speed limits. But here, wow, they will surely throw the book at him. But also, he had been, as they say, doing balloons. In other words, he had been sniffing or snorting nitrous oxide. Oh. So he my girl just cheated on me, man, he said. But there may have been other things going on in his brain.
0: Yeah, man, you might have to sort that out for yourself. We'll talk to you on Monday. Thank you so much.
13: Thanks, Ben.
0: Adam Gilchrist on the line from London. This is a good suggestion coming in on the text line from Tom. It follows the mistake that's been uncovered in draft budget legislation, where Jim Chalmers ticked off on documents with an $88,000 error on capital gains tax calculations. Tom says, regarding another government policy stuff-up, whenever you cover these items, you really should be playing the Benny Hill music. Thanks for the suggestion, Tom. Ushies are on the text line as well. Danielle says, since I was a little girl, I'm 51 now, there's always been a craze or something with schools. We used to have yo-yo season, then marble season, footy cards and many more over the years. I don't see why schools have to ban the ushie craze. It teaches kids how to be responsible and how to barter. They're certainly doing that. And look, the footy cards are big too. They're massive. The NRL footy cards with Freddie and his mates. Huge. Ruth says, these fads do come and go. I remember when I was at school, the Tazzo cards. You used to get them in packets of crisps. I don't remember Tazzo cards. And Jack says as well, at primary school in the 60s, it was footy cards. We used to do this thing with footy cards called scab grabs. And what you do, if you had some spare footy cards you didn't need, you'd go up to level 3, and then you'd go down below. This sounds terrible. And you do a scab grab. So the scabs were the desperates down below who were desperate for a free footy card. And then you'd throw it off the top and then everyone would clamour over the top of each other to try and get to that card down below. That got banned too.
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3: Things are getting a bit ordinary now with Rozelle Interchange. Victoria Road inbound traffic's doing really well until you get to Drummoyne. Centenary Drive north through Strathfield's pretty busy and there's loads of northbound traffic on St Hilliers Road through Auburn. East of Neutral Bay, Military Road gets off to a bit of a slow start. Across the harbour, everything looking good and there's no real dramas with Warringah Freeway. There is a bit of patchy traffic on Old Windsor Road at Seven Hills and towards Northmead. I'm Steve Carline on 2GB.
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0: 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After seven, we'll take a closer look at this announcement from Anthony Albanese, a $4 million study into a new oil refinery for Western Australia. There are a few holes in that plan. We'll look at that after seven. Coles is set to move jobs to India. As many as 1,000 positions could be outsourced. The roles are in marketing, finance, human resources and technology. It's part of a multi-year partnership, we're told, with a consulting and advisory giant Accenture. The move is expected to be announced within days. Coles has declined to comment on the deal or reveal how many roles will be affected. It comes as Qantas considers outsourcing roles too. They're reportedly looking at moving 1,000 office jobs to India too, although they say nothing has been decided. And the troubled Snowy Hydro project has been hit with a fresh drama. The project's major contractor is warning workers they may have been exposed to tuberculosis. An employee at the site has returned a positive test for the lung disease. It's most likely as a result of a trip overseas. A positive test does not require isolation and lockdown, but health authorities are on high alert. They're tracing the affected workers' movements to identify anyone who had close contact with the worker. And it's unclear how many people that might be. As many as 500 workers pass through the hub on any given day. And sources say cleaning teams have been dispatched to the accommodation village at Snowy Hydro.
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0: What's happening, Spiro?
18: Morning, Ben. Two huge clashes in the NRL tonight in Friday Night Rugby League. In the late game from 8 at Allianz Stadium, the Roosters take on the Bulldogs, a continuous call team on deck for this particular clash. The Roosters in great form. They're in second right now. They scored 80 points last weekend. And their opponents tonight, the Bulldogs, have been really strong the last fortnight or so with back-to-back wins. They're in ninth at the moment on the table. So every win matters for their finals chances. I'm really looking forward, though, to the early game at 6, a top four showdown between the Warriors and the Panthers in front of a sold-out crowd at Go Media Stadium in Auckland. I should mention as well, to kick off Indigenous round last night, the Cowboys knocked off the Titans 30-8 at Seabus Super Stadium on the Gold Coast. And in other rugby league news today, the Parramatta Eels have made a bold statement. They've declared the club will review its legal options after the circulation of false rumours on social media about one of their veteran players, Dylan Walker. He's been arrested this weekend. Social media accounts claiming there was something more sinister at play, but Parramatta have hit back at those claims. And a big day for Bears fans, Perth to announce their jersey and reveal their jersey for next season.
0: And the Wallabies this weekend?
18: Yeah, good luck to the Aussies tomorrow, Ben. They're taking on the Brave Blossoms from Japan at 8:05 in Osaka. We've never lost to Japan. Our record against them, 7 wins and no losses, and the coach, Les Kiss, will have his first outing since taking over for the top job. He sprung multiple surprises, naming his first Wallabies team since taking on the head coaching role, handing the prop, Aiden Ross, and the lock, Miles Amatasero, their first test stars. And I actually played rugby with Miles when I was at school, and he was the one bloke that you never wanted to pair up with
0: really?
18: In the tackling drills. He was the biggest guy on the field, so we played together in year 7 and 8, and I think year 9, and then he went to Waverley College, but he was a Trinity boy to begin with. So to Miles Amatasero, lock tomorrow, his first up for the Wallabies. Good luck to him and well done.
0: Yeah, the tackling part was the part of rugby that I never really got into.
18: Funny you say that, because I was the exact same. And I always used to get paid out by my family for it, but I hated the tackling part as well, Ben.
0: It is a crucial element. News is next.
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20: It's 7 o'clock. Good morning. I'm Josh Bryant. A man believed to be aged in his late teens is in hospital after a public place shooting in Sydney Southwest. Police responded to reports of gunshots at Greenacre. The man was found with gunshot wounds at the scene, reports suggesting he's in a critical condition. The Shadow Treasurer is taking aim at Pauline Hanson over her trip to Europe as she faces claims party funds were used to pay for rooms at a 5-star hotel. A One Nation official denies that any money raised from the Fire the Liar donation drive was used to pay for the trip. Ms Hanson has also previously stressed taxpayer money didn't contribute. Tim Wilson has told Today the trip, including the time in Italy with Gina Reinhart, goes against suggestions that the party is representing the everyday Aussies who donate to them.
21: I'm starting to see images of global elite, and this seems like a pretty clear betrayal of the people she claims to represent.
20: The Animal Justice Party is urging the state government to close a domestic violence loophole before the state election. The minor party is pushing for the introduction of Caitlin's Law, giving the state coroner discretion to suspend a de facto partner's legal rights in cases of suspected domestic violence. The move's been sparked by the case of Caitlin Thornton, who died shortly after ending her relationship with an allegedly abusive partner. Australians are being warned about letting online campaigns influence their answers in the upcoming census. Chelsea Bowden explains.
22: The Australian Bureau of Statistics is urging people to answer the religion question in next week's census according to their own beliefs. Social media posts circulating online are encouraging people to select no religion on the questionnaire if they aren't actively participating in their faith. But the ABS says that advice misses the mark, stressing the question measures religious affiliation, which can be separate from active practice or participation in religious activities. Census night is next Tuesday, August 11. Chelsea Bowden reporting.
20: An alleged attacker is on the run after a man was stabbed at a unit in Sydney's Inner West. Police were called to the residence at Marrickville, finding a man with multiple stab wounds. He was treated on the scene before being taken to hospital in a serious condition. Also making news, police are expected to drop all the remaining charges from the 2024 Rising Tide protest in Newcastle. More than 130 people were arrested for entering the water at the world's largest coal port. In finance, the Dow Jones has closed down 464 points, the Nasdaq down 15 points at the close. One Australian dollar is currently buying 70.3 US cents.
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23: Round 23 has begun with the Cowboys burying last week's horror loss with a 30-8 win over the Gold Coast Titans. Meanwhile, Bulldogs bench weapon Satili Tupanua makes his return from a hamstring injury in tonight's clash with the Roosters. Coach Cameron Ciraldo says the former Rooster has been his side's best forward this season.
24: We've done well the last few weeks, but we've known that, you know, it'd be great when we have Satili back on the field, and just watching him out there training last night, gave everyone a little bit of excitement and, yeah, looking forward to him coming off the bench.
23: In the AFL, North Melbourne has defeated the Western Bulldogs 100 points to 77 at Marvel Stadium. Alex De Minaur leads Cam Norrie a set to love in the third round of the Canadian Open. He's up a break in the second. And Brazilian football star Vinicius Jr. has agreed a new six-year deal with Spanish giant Real Madrid. That's sport. I'm Mike Pearsall. It's 7:04. That's the latest news and sport.
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3: A four-car crash at Borkham Hills, south on Windsor Road at the M2. Two of the three southbound lanes are closed, and there's also some northbound Windsor Road congestion through Northmead. M5 has a couple of slow stretches starting at Preston's and Milperra. Inbound M4 traffic around Prospect drops to about 50 kilometres an hour. Centenary Drive, Strathfield and St Hilliers Road, both heavy to the north, and City Westlink heavy from the Rowers Club and through Roselle. I'm Steve Carline on 2GB.
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20: Mostly sunny throughout the day. Light winds, a top of 19 degrees on the coast, 20 in the west. More sunshine tomorrow. Cloud and showers increasing through Sunday. A shower or two lingering for Monday. Clearing by Tuesday and into next week. Right now, 8 degrees in town. Humidity 82%. 4 degrees at Bankstown. 2 at Campbelltown. 3 at Gosford, 8 degrees Lucas Heights, 5 at Penrith, 7 Terry Hills. I'm Josh Bryant. 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
3: 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The ABC finally apologises to Gina Reinhardt and takes down that offensive video. But this morning, the filmmaker at the centre of the infamous skit is involved in another controversy. You'll hear about it on 2GB Breakfast first. That's coming up in the next 10 minutes. Right now, 7:09. Transurban's traffic team are telling us drivers are saving up to 27 minutes right now using the M5 corridor from Liverpool to Botany. Transurban, operator of Linked.
1: And now, Ben Fordham comments. Thanks to Parramatta and Blacktown Mazda for your new Mazda test drive. Open 7 days.
3: There seems to be a lot of speculation, misinformation and fake news surrounding the Prime Minister's plans to build a new oil refinery. The Albanese government has announced a $4 million study to look into the idea of building an oil refinery in Western Australia.
0: And Anthony Albanese says the conflict in the Middle East exposes how dependent Australia is on fuel from overseas. The Energy Minister, Chris Bowen, calls it a sensible and prudent response to secure our energy security. But we need to be fair dinkum here. This idea is not going to shield Australia. It will not secure our fuel supply because a refinery does not produce oil. It takes crude oil and turns it into petrol and diesel and aviation fuel. The proposed refinery in Western Australia will still rely on crude oil imported from overseas. So the oil still has to be loaded onto tankers, shipped through vulnerable international waters and delivered safely, we hope, to Australia. If those shipments are disrupted or delayed, the refinery stops. No crude oil in, no fuel out. And that means Australia remains exposed to the same overseas supply chains. Pauline Hanson puts it plainly. She says a new oil refinery will not solve the nation's fuel security issues if it relies on imports for feedstock. And she's right. This proposal may increase Australia's refining capacity, but it does not solve the real problem, which is our dependence on imported oil. There are also some questions about who's doing the work. The taxpayer-funded study has been handed to an Indian-owned fertilizer company that's never operated a liquid fuel refinery. As Pauline Hanson asks, why not select an experienced Australian oil producer? And we don't seem to be committing too much financially to all of this. One industry source tells 2GB Breakfast it's got a $4 million price tag. That doesn't sound like a full feasibility study for a multi-billion dollar oil refinery. It wouldn't cover an engineering plan for a local council toilet block. And one of the potential sites has got power problems, we're being told. The Midwest Chamber of Commerce boss, Joanne Fabling, says a lack of power supply is a major hurdle. She's told the ABC, we've long known that we have power constraints even for our existing businesses and supply. It's hurting our opportunities to progress major projects. So Joanne better find some extra power because she may have a multi-billion dollar oil refinery coming. And Pauline Hanson thinks the timing of this is a little bit funny because there's a by-election coming in Western Australia. She thinks this may be Anthony Albanese tossing up a thought bubble to attract votes. She says, I'm not sure if Labor's really serious about this or just playing games and deceiving voters.
7: 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Authorised by the Australian Bureau of Statistics, Canberra.
3: South on Windsor Road at Borkham Hills, we have a multiple vehicle crash at the M2. It's closed two of our three southbound lanes. Harbour crossings are brilliant this morning. No dramas with Warringah Freeway either, or eastern or western distributors. City Westlink does slow through Lilyfield and Roselle inbound, and Military Road's copping pressure east at Cremorne. M4 and the M5 motorways towards town, definitely worth the toll this morning. I'm Steve Carline with traffic every 10 minutes on 2GB.
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0: Andrew on the text line says, hi Ben, it's a feasibility study. I'll bet you the study says it's not feasible. Nothing but smoke and mirrors. John says, waste money, pretend to do something. Right now, 14 minutes after 7. Here's a story worth hearing before you decide on your louver roof. Two neighbours both decided to get one. 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One did, and 6 months later, there was too much heat underneath. 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The other went to Vigola. 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
0: 131873 is our number. Coming up, we're learning more about why Tony Burke cancelled his announcement of a new migration policy. We'll also tell you about a senior politician who denies texting a sex worker during a budget estimates hearing. That's coming up.
16: Sydney's best breakfast.
17: 2GB.
0: The boss of the ABC has come to his senses. Hugh Marks has apologised over a segment taking aim at Gina Rinehart. And the comments on the ABC about Mrs. Rinehart went to air in early July. During an episode of Race Around the World, a contestant graphically described a fantasy of torturing Gina Rinehart. Now, initially, the ABC defended the skit as satirical. It remained online for 25 days, but it seems the ABC's managing director has finally read the room. The segment has now been taken down and ABC guidelines are being rewritten. Hugh Marks says what happened to Gina Rinehart won't happen again.
27: No individual should be the subject of comedy that is violent in its description in our programming. The ABC has to hold itself to a higher standard.
0: And this morning, the filmmaker at the centre of the infamous skit is involved in another controversy. 2GB Breakfast has been sent a video that she filmed on Anzac Day in 2021. And in it, Kate McGuinness is seen standing on a tin roof, playing the last post, and then twerking while the last post is played. Now, for those who aren't familiar with twerking, it involves shaking, bouncing, or moving your bum. And there's Kate McGuinness twerking to the last post. And because of Kate's newfound fame, because of the Gina Rinehart scandal, people have stumbled upon her bizarre 2021 video showing her twerking to the last post on Anzac Day. And these are some of the comments. Jez says, "This is an absolute disgrace." Grace says Kate is acting like a jerk. Santo says, "You are a piece of..." And I'll leave that there. Philip Thompson is a veteran and Shadow Minister for Defence Industry. He's on the line. Philip, good morning.
28: Good morning. Thank you for having me.
0: What do you make of the twerking video involving the last post?
28: Well, when it first got sent to me, I honestly thought, who is this crackhead? Like, there's something wrong with this person. They clearly must be affected by drugs or something, because no one that I've ever come across, even those that aren't as supportive of the Australian Defence Force, would ever be so disrespectful. But yet here we are. It's the most disrespectful thing I've seen since the dance troupe was twerking out the front of when they commissioned a ship.
0: Yeah, twerking goes back some time. I mean, it was a bit of a craze a decade or so ago, and somehow it's made its way into this video. I can't imagine that she's going to explain it away as saying that this was her way of paying tribute to our troops. It looks like she's taking the piss.
28: Oh, it's disrespectful. There's no way you can weasel your way out of that. I think that it was made to be hurtful. It was made to be disrespectful. It was designed to stoke division, and that's what, you know, this grub has achieved. And it's such a shame, because all these activists, and that's what I'd class her in, is they all go, oh, we don't like the Australian Defence Force, we don't like this. But the reason they have the freedoms that they like to enjoy is on the back of hard-fought battles, wars and sacrifice. And I know that many of my mates didn't just find it disrespectful. It enraged them. It made them angry and upset. And then, you know,

0: not good. This is not good for the support that we should be showing to the ADF.
1: Yeah, and the fact is that Kate McGuinness there on the tin roof twerking to the last post, if there was trouble on, if Australia was under attack, if Kate was in trouble, the Defence Force would be there and they'd have her back.
0: Oh, absolutely. And they'd go there and they would go support her and they'd do everything to make sure she was okay. It's the same, you know, disrespecting the military, you know, very close to disrespecting the police. She looks like someone that would do that. But, you know, if she ever got in trouble, she's not going to ring a crackhead. She's going to ring the police if we ever get invaded or have people on our shores or they war upon us. She'll be looking to the ADF to come over.
1: Philip Thompson is with us right now. You're on 2GB Breakfast, and Philip is a veteran and Shadow Minister for Defence Industry. While I've got you, what did you make of the ABC taking so long to apologise to Gina Rinehart?
0: I think it's quite disgraceful. You don't have to like Gina Rinehart. You don't have to like what she does. You don't have to... Most of the people that feel like that probably never met her, but... To be so disgraceful, and this is a public broadcaster that is taxpayer funded, that has gone after someone and then gone, oh no, it's just fine, this is a contestant said this, it wasn't us, but then left it up for so long and then refused to apologise. They've got form with this. And it is a biased network. It is not balanced, and it should be balanced if it's funded by the taxpayer. They've acted disgracefully, and Gina Rinehart and her team rightly wrote to them in disgust, and it shouldn't have taken this long.
1: We appreciate your time this morning, Philip. Thanks so much for jumping on the line.
0: Thanks, mate. Appreciate it.
1: Philip Thompson, the Shadow Minister for Defence Industry. So the apology has now been forthcoming from the ABC. Hugh Marks apologising to Gina Rinehart and the offensive segment taken down.
2: Sydney's best breakfast.
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1: We're learning more about why Tony Burke cancelled his announcement of a new migration policy. There's been some internal disagreement within the Labor government. It's understood Anthony Albanese's leadership team has overruled cabinet. Government sources say it had been signed off in a meeting on Monday, but the leadership group headed up by Acting Prime Minister Richard Marles vetoed it. Tony Burke wouldn't like that. They've argued the policy is not comprehensive enough and the immigration system could still be exploited. As sources told Philip Currie at the Financial Review, it was deemed preferable to cancel Tony Burke's speech. The source says the policy will be announced once all the loose ends are tied up. Anthony Albanese, who's been on leave this week, will now oversee a second meeting of the leadership group and they will finalise a revamped policy. It will reportedly include a crackdown on those who fight to stay in the country after their original visa expires. Tony Burke had been set to announce a version of the policy on Thursday, but he pulled the pin at the last minute. The policy aims to lower arrivals and boost departures. It'll reportedly focus on deprioritising overseas skilled workers, tightening rules on family visas, and placing a cap on the number of backpackers. But today's news is interesting because it indicates that Tony Burke was planning to go softly with his immigration crackdown, but others above him stepped in and said the policy needed to be stronger. So he's had the rug pulled out from under him. And the Prime Minister, meanwhile, is trying to enjoy a holiday, and back home the kids are fighting.
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4: Because of an earlier crash, Windsor Road at Borkham Hill slows south to the M2. There's a prang on Narraweena near May Road. St Hilliers Road's copping pressure north through Auburn. M4, surprisingly good. M5 also, nothing upsetting me there. East of Preston's towards the airport. City Westlink, City Bound through Roselle, things are a bit squeezy, and Victoria Road's dropping speed inbound at Drummoyne. I'm Steve Carline with traffic every 10 minutes on 2GB.
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1: On the text line, Mick says, I'm the dad of a veteran. I saw the twerking video on Andrew Bolt's show. It is disgraceful. Craig wants to talk about the apology to Gina Reinhart from the ABC. Hello, Craig.
10: Hey, Benny, how are you?
1: Good. What do you make of the apology?
10: Oh, mate, too long in coming, isn't it, really? It just shows the arrogance of the ABC. They've been like it for too long. It bores me blood to even hear the word ABC, to be quite honest with you. They're a disgrace.
1: Why didn't they apologise last week or at the start of this week? That's what I wonder, Craig. I mean, you don't have to be Einstein to work out that an apology was going to be forthcoming in the end.
10: It's left-wing bias, Ben. That's it. That's all it's about. They're too radical, they're too left, and they'll never change, especially while you've got the CEO and the bloke that's in charge there now.
1: Good on you, Craig. We appreciate your feedback. You can have your say as well, 131873. Now, what about this? A Star University professor has quit his job after being busted lying about his achievements. Jason Arday has stepped down from the prestigious Cambridge University in the UK. He did so just hours after the university launched an investigation into his work. He's been called many times the youngest black professor ever appointed by the famous institution. But he's now accused of plagiarising parts of his PhD thesis and exaggerating personal achievements. Jason Arday claims he once ran 960 kilometres in 6 days, raising more than $9.5 million for charity. That claim is now being questioned. It's also been revealed Professor Arday falsely claimed to have published a book. The sacked professor admits he's made mistakes, but he says that doesn't warrant all of the attacks. He says, I'm accountable for the mistakes I've made. I hold myself to account, and other people should too. But we're talking about academia here. I didn't murder somebody. Cambridge University say they won't comment until the investigation is complete.
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1: Harry on the text line says, hey Ben and team, happy International Beer Day.

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2: There's a crash on Box Road, Sylvania, near the Ballingarra Road roundabout. Now, Spitbridge has congestion north and south over the main deck. That makes it different from every other bridge within Cooee of the harbour. When Roseville Bridge is fine, Iron Cove and Gladesville bridges are pretty clear. No hold-ups over Ryde Bridge, Silverwater Bridge, or on James Roos Drive. Parramatta Road does slow inbound at Auburn, and the City West Link a little irritable east at Roselle. I'm Steve Carline, on 2GB.
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5: Mostly sunny throughout the day. Light winds, a top of 19 degrees on the coast, 20 in the west. More sunshine around tomorrow. Cloudy and showers increasing through Sunday. A shower or two lingering for Monday. Clearing for Tuesday and into next week. Right now it's 8 degrees in town. Humidity 81%. 4 degrees at Bankstown. 2 at Campbell. Town 7 at Lucas Heights and Terry Hills, 5 degrees at Penrith. I'm Josh Bryant. There'll be more news at 8 on your news leader, Sydney's 2GB.
1: People you know. Opinions that matter. 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
2: Thank you very much for being with us. The number to call, 131873. We're getting news of a fatal dog attack, which we are just trying to establish the information around so we can bring it to you in a moment. It hasn't happened just now, but the information is just coming our way now. So I'll have news on that coming in just a moment. Also, a man's in a stable condition after being shot in Sydney's West overnight. At 9 p.m, officers were called to Greenacre after reports of a public place shooting. Police were told an 18-year-old man had been shot twice in the chest before being driven to Mimosa Street, where emergency services located him. He was treated at the scene by paramedics, taken to hospital in a stable condition, and police have established a crime scene at two locations, seizing the car the man was driving in for forensic examination and speaking to the driver. At about 3 a.m, emergency services were called to Celia Street in Granville because it was a car fire. Officers attended. They found a Toyota Hilux had been set alight. Fire and rescue extinguished the blaze. The vehicle has been significantly damaged. A third crime scene has been established there, with investigators treating the incident as linked to the earlier shooting. Investigations continue. The number for Crime Stoppers, 1-800-333-000.
1: Sydney's best breakfast.
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2: There are some nervous Liberal Party figures this morning after more phone taps were played at the Independent Commission Against Corruption. On one, the fugitive Jean Nassif is heard offering $100,000 to the brother of former Premier Dominic Perrottet. He was offering dodgy donations to stack branches to install politicians who'd be more likely to approve his developments. Nassif also happened to be a client of Jean-Claude Perrottet, when Jean-Claude was working at Medallion Finance. And here's the secret recording played at ICAC. Jean-Claude was trying to talk to Nassif about his investments, but the dodgy property developer was changing the topic to Liberal pre-selections.
6: You'd be happy for us, obviously, provide, obviously,

0: general advice for us to get into the EBNs, about 50K in there, and as a gold miner, and then the other one.
1: I was thinking to give it to your brother for the pre-selection. For now, and I'll give you a million in a couple of weeks' time.
0: Oh, wow. Okay, well, that'd be great. And obviously, we'd be looking to obviously invest that.
1: Can you give the 100 to your brother, to Jeremy or Chris?
0: We can't obviously pull that out.
1: All right, no worries. Just invest it. I'll look after it. No worries.
0: Okay, yeah, because obviously that's your, just to let you know, John, that's in your account. So we obviously can only place trades. We can't move cash out and put it towards other things.
2: So that's the phone tap. Jean-Claude Perrottet said no to the request. He told John Nassif, we only place trades. We can't move cash out towards other things. And Jean-Claude Perrottet has suffered a few memory fails at the ICAC. He reckons he can't remember performing any marketing services for a company called Beckington. The firm was set up to fund his faction called the Reformers. Jean-Claude was invoicing Beckington up to $5,000 a month, but he can't recall doing any work.
3: I'm trying my best. I can't recall.
4: Is it explainable by the possibility that, in fact, you weren't doing any work of a consulting nature or marketing nature?
3: I'm trying to figure this out with you as well.
2: Jean-Claude's trying to figure it all out. But the money was landing in his account. He's also been asked about payments made by a man named Michael O'Hara. The lawyer and hotelier is a banned donor because he's previously been in property development.
5: So you didn't know how he'd made his money?
3: I don't think I would have known that. I mean, I call him old mate here. I don't even know his name.
2: Jean-Claude says he barely knew Michael O'Hara. He only knew him as old mate. And what about the text messages mentioning the Liberal leader Angus Taylor?
5: That seems to be suggesting that Mr. Taylor had paid some money for Reformers too, doesn't it? Or was refusing to.
3: Sounds like that's the suggestion.
2: Angus Taylor denies any wrongdoing and he's not accused of any. And the same goes for Dominic Perrottet. The hearings continue today. Sydney's weather sunny with light winds, 81% humidity, right now 9 degrees on the coast, 5 in Sydney's west, a top of 19. Now, I'm really sorry to share this news with you. It comes via one of our listeners, Joe, who says, hi, Ben, there's been a fatal dog attack on Bagdally Road opposite St. Greg's School in the Campbelltown local government area. Police attended to find a male deceased and 8 dogs on the property. Council officers will be on site this morning as the dogs are not registered or microchipped. So we've now heard from New South Wales Police that at midday on Wednesday, emergency services were called to a rural property after reports a man's body had been located. On arrival, officers found the body of a 23-year-old man. He'd suffered significant injuries. A crime scene was established and officers commenced an investigation into the man's death. Initial inquiries indicate the man may have been attacked by animals prior to his death. How horrific can you get? A report is now being prepared for the information of the New South Wales coroner. So in the Campbelltown local government area this week, there's been a dog attack and a 23-year-old man has been killed. Joe, we appreciate the information and thanks to New South Wales Police for confirming what we've been told. A very sad story emerging from the Campbelltown area. You're with Ben Fordham on 2GB. Right now, we're coming up to 7:45 and you're listening to Sydney's Best Breakfast.
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7: We're getting some information from our listeners. Thank you again. The incident at Sylvania, it appears to be an e-bike that's been, or an e-bike rider's been hit Box Road and Ballingarra Road roundabout. South Dowling Street at Waterloo, a semi-trail has broken down there approaching Lachlan Street, and a breakdown at Northmead on Old Windsor Road is affecting westbound traffic at Bryans Road and Windsor Road through Northmead. Again, less than impressive. I'm Steve Carline with traffic every 10 minutes on 2GB.
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2: My colleague Phil O'Neill has organised an interview today with Don McLean, the singer-songwriter who brought the world American Pie. And allegedly, Don McLean's going to be joining us after the news at 8:30. We're looking forward to that. Now, Luca's back on the line. Luca called in last week. Hi, Luca.
14: Hi, Ben.
2: How are you, buddy?
14: I'm really good. I'm really happy. Thank you.
2: Is today your birthday?
14: Oh, no, but tomorrow's my birthday. I'm turning 14.
2: Right. What are you doing tomorrow for the big 1-4?
14: I'm going to play some rugby at shore and go picking up some fishing gear.
2: Well, mate, we hope you have a wonderful birthday for tomorrow and I'm sure the whole family will be celebrating with you.
14: Oh, yeah. Thank you.
2: Good on you, buddy. There's Luca turning 14 tomorrow.
15: Happy birthday to you. Happy birthday.
2: And here's one that the kids are all getting into at the moment, the Ooshie Craze. They're the small squishy toys you can get from Woolworths. It's part of a promo giveaway. You spend $30 and you get an Ooshie. And it's supposed to be just for kids, but there are adults getting into the Ooshies too. And a rare Ooshie has been listed online selling for thousands of dollars. The craze has become so big, schools are now banning them. And Woolworths has announced an official Ooshie swap day tomorrow from 1 p.m. to 2 p.m. at Woolies and Big W stores. Now, I want to talk to a couple of big kids right now. First of all, Kate. Kate, good morning.
16: Morning, Ben. How are you?
2: I'm okay. How are the Ooshies at your place?
16: Oh, my God. Ooshie mania. Ooshies are life. Oh, they're a bit of fun, aren't they, though?
2: There's been a bit of drama, though. Is there a swap that's maybe a scam or something?
16: My daughter got scammed at school. She was in the playground. They're all doing their ooshie swapping. She gets it home. It's bloody Han Solo from Series 1, not even the current series. So, you know, look, I love that there's dedicated ooshie time at school. At least they're not on screens. They're, you know, having a bit of fun.
2: Whoa, back up. What's dedicated ooshie time?
16: My daughter's school has dedicated ooshie time as a bit of a muck around in class. So how cool's their teacher?
2: Happy days. What were you collecting when you were a kid?
16: Oh, mate, I was such a nerd. I was collecting, God, what was I collecting? Those little packets that you can put in the oven and turn into earrings.
2: Oh, yeah, you shrink them.
16: Packets.
2: Yeah, I remember that. Shrink them in the oven.
16: Giving away my age there, Ben.
2: All right, well, good luck with the Ooshie hunt. There's Kate. Tim's on the line as well. Tim, morning.
17: Good morning, Ben. How are you?
2: Good. What's happening with the Ooshies in your world?
11: Oh, mate, they're banned at our school, actually. It's not an official ban, but I think it's a bit of a teacher revolt. I haven't got any correspondence on it, but geez, they've caused some issues. A lot of fun, but a lot of issues now.
2: What and are the issues? Boy Archer was, why do they cause issues?
11: Well, the same thing, actually. I think some of the older kids that are perhaps future Labor politicians have decided to take to the approach of selling the little black ones to the younger kids and selling the dream that they're more rare and better than the glow-in-the-dark awesome ones. So my little boy got scammed that way as well.
2: How much money are you spending at Woolworths?
11: Oh, way too much, mate. When you mentioned that one might be for sale for $32,000 yesterday, geez, that sent all the Mossman mums in the car line into a spin. I reckon everyone's off to Woolies today.
2: Love your work. There's Tim. Dan says, I saw a Star Wars gold R2-D2 Ushi on eBay for $12,000. Bev says, the Ushis are a little bit of fun for the kids. I've got a stockpile of things I don't need, and I get them just so I can get the Ushis. And Mick says, I've been saying no to Ushis for months now with home delivery. I could have been selling these and making a fortune. And Peter asks an obvious question. Ben, what's an Ushi?
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7: Got some good and bad news with Sylvania. The bad news is an e-bike rider has been skittled on Box Road at Ballingarra Road roundabout. The good news is it's just cuts and scrapes and a lesson learnt. South Dowling Street at Waterloo. Got a semi-trailer that's broken down there before Lachlan Street, and Old Winds Road at Northmead. You've got a breakdown westbound, pretty close to Bryan's Road. Not a big fan of Roselle Interchange this morning. Still cranky. I'm Steve Carline on Sydney's 2GB.
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2: 131873, the open line number, if you'd like to join us. Sunny in Sydney, 19 degrees the top today, 8 at the moment on the coast, 6 in Sydney's west, and looking ahead, mostly sunny on Saturday and maybe some showers on Sunday. A senior politician has denied texting a sex worker during a budget estimates hearing. Mark Parton is the opposition leader in the ACT. In a now-deleted post, a sex worker claimed she'd been texting Mr. Parton while he was at work. She alleges he sent her a message saying, "My job is boring, wanna swap?" The Liberal leader in the ACT has tried to downplay the accusations. He's admitted to sending a text message complaining about how boring his job is, but he's refusing to reveal who he sent the text message to. Now have a listen to this exchange, because there's a journalist who just won't give up while quizzing Mark Parton. Mr. Parton claims he's the victim of a frivolous complaint.
1: The complaint may be frivolous, but is it true?
21: Look, the complaint has been dismissed. He's not being investigated by the Standards Commissioner.
1: But is it true?
21: It's not being investigated by the Standards Commissioner, and so...
1: But is it true?
21: So, I don't know if you're going to let me answer or not. The complaint's not being investigated by the Standards Commissioner, and as such, I just don't regard it to be in the public interest.
2: That's a tough listen. The reporter kept on asking the same simple question, is it true? But Mark Parton won't say. And after hearing that awkward exchange, I think we all know the answer.
22: Sydney's best breakfast.
23: 2GB.
2: Shirley is after a birthday shout-out, I believe. Someone's having one today. Hello, Shirley.
24: Hi, Ben. Lovely to speak with you.
2: Lovely to speak to you.
24: My friend Minnie Booth is having her 100th birthday today.
2: Minnie's turning 100.
24: 100, yeah. And she's doing very well. She just has one big problem. She has macular degeneration and she only has minimum eyesight. So, you know, she relies on you for all her news and entertainment.
2: Well, I've worked out the perfect gift for Minnie for her 100th from everyone at 2GB. I'm going to send her a massive bunch of roses from Mr. Roses, because I'm guessing that her sense of smell is pretty good.
24: Oh, very good.
2: Well, I'm going to send her a gorgeous bunch of roses from Mr. Roses, and I'll put your name on the card as well, Shirley.
24: Oh, thank you, Ben. That's lovely.
2: And Min?
24: She will love that.
2: Well, thank you for calling in, and I want to do this for Min right now. Min, happy 100th birthday.
25: Happy birthday to you. Happy birthday to you. Happy birthday.
2: Yeah, there are a few birthdays going on, but that's a big one. 12 long-stem roses, a beautifully scented Mr. Roses candle, a Mr. Roses vase, and delivery valued at $195. It's coming from mrroses.com.au. And if you want to win a double pass to the 2026 Sydney Comedy Review, listen out for Vince Sorrenti after 8.
26: Punch Bowl, ladies and gentlemen. That's my home base, Punch Bowl. Well, you don't have neighbours, you have witnesses. The only part of Sydney where you can run half a mile and still be at the scene of the crime.
2: Yeah, your chance to be there. When you hear that after 8, phone the prize line, 1-300-722-873. On our way to Spiro, that teenager on an e-bike who's been hit in Sydney South, we think he's going to be okay. You've heard Steve mention it in the traffic report. It happened in Sylvania on Box Road right near the Hungry Jacks. Shane has seen it. He says a car struck the boy while he was on an e-bike. Police are on the scene. The boy has been on the ground and he looks like he's in some pain, but he's now sitting up and he's conscious. So it looks like he's going to walk away with a few cuts and scrapes.
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27: 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It's been running for 56 years, an iconic Sydney event, and as I said, I know that many of our listeners will take part, so good luck to anyone running the city to surf. this weekend?
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27: Plenty happening in both codes, Ben. Tonight, two huge games. A top four showdown from 6 o'clock with the third place New Zealand Warriors up against the ladder leaders, the Penrith Panthers. And then at 8 o'clock at Moore Park, Allianz Stadium, the Roosters go head-to-head with the Bulldogs. The Roosters in second right now, the Bulldogs in ninth. So a spot in the top eight still up for grabs. And in the AFL, the Sydney Swans back at home tomorrow. They're up against the Port Adelaide Power from 4:15 at the SCG. And the GWS Giants are taking on the Gold Coast Suns on Sunday afternoon from 10 past 1 in Canberra.
2: Well done, mate. We'll talk to you soon.
27: Cheers, Ben.
2: There's Spiro coming up. 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
22: 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GB News.
0: It's 8 o'clock. Good morning. I'm Josh Bryant. An investigation is underway into a fatal suspected dog attack in Sydney's southwest. The body of a 23-year-old man was found at a rural property at Eskill Park, with police saying initial inquiries suggest he may have been attacked by animals. 2GB's been told as many as 8 dogs live at the house. An 18-year-old man is now in a stable condition in hospital after being shot in Sydney's west, Toby Goff reports.
3: Detectives are now investigating the public place shooting and its potential links to a car fire. Emergency services were called to Mimosa Road in Greenacre overnight, finding the teenager with 2 gunshot wounds to the chest. Police say he was shot on Banksia Street nearby before being driven away in an SUV, which has now been seized for testing. He remains in hospital in a stable condition. Investigations expanded when a ute was found burnt out in Granville this morning, with police treating the blaze as directly linked to the shooting. Toby Goff, Sydney.
0: The Deputy Prime Minister is dismissing reports of internal rifts in federal Labor over migration policy. Home Affairs Minister Tony Burke postponed a speech on immigration reform, which was due to be held to the National Press Club this week. Richard Marles is denying claims of a cabinet dispute over proposed visa changes and insisting the minister will deliver the address at the earliest opportunity. Sydney's busiest roads would be lined by residential developments under a new proposal by one of the state's housing alliances. Housing Now claims that arteries such as Church Street and the Great Western Highway are the city's prime locations for new homes which aren't being utilised. The organisation also pushing for 20 targeted housing hubs across regional and metropolitan New South Wales. Analysts will be closely watching this weekend's auction results, with a bump in national listings. Nearly 150 more homes are scheduled to go under the hammer compared to last week. Cotality's head of research, Jared Berg, says it'll be interesting to see how the increase affects the balance between seller and buyer expectations.
4: The mismatch that we've seen between the two has really led to that deterioration in the clearance rates over the last couple of months. But just the large volume that we are expecting compared to the last week, we'll have to wait and see how that pans out.
0: And about 10,000 homes will be built around Cherrybrook Station in Sydney's northwest. The state government has finalised its plans for the precinct, which include buildings of up to 27 storeys high near the metro station. In finance, the Dow Jones has closed down 464 points, the Nasdaq down 15. One Australian dollar is currently buying 70.2 US cents.
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5: The North Queensland Cowboys have bounced back from their record loss last week, thumping the Gold Coast Titans 30-8 at Cbus Super Stadium. It lifts Todd Payton's men back into the top 8 early in round 23. The pressure continues to build on FIFA President Gianni Infantino. Football's governing body has issued a strongly worded statement of support for its president, but European nations are still threatening to boycott the next World Cup. Former Socceroo Craig Foster has told Today the entire organisation needs reform.
8: We've had one of the senior staff members come out and essentially say, look, this is an absolute disgrace, I can't be quiet, and debunk some of Infantino's lies in the public domain.
5: And Alex de Minaur has defeated Cam Norrie in 2 sets to advance to the 3rd round of the Canadian Tennis Open. That's sport. I'm Mike Pearsall.
0: It's 8:04. That's the latest news and sport.
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2: At Glenmore Park, a three-vehicle crash on the Northern Road at Glenmore Parkway, northbound lane 2 closed. A prang at Liverpool, east on Hoxton Park Road at Gill Avenue, and at Northmead, west on Old Windsor Road, a breakdown near Bryans Road. M4 at Colston, breakdown there as well, east of Bennett Road, and a semi-trailer's conked out on South Dowling Street, Waterloo, facing north near Lachlan Street, and Rosell Interchange is angry. I'm Steve Carline on Sydney's 2GB.
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0: Mostly sunny throughout the day. Light winds, a top of 19 degrees on the coast, 20 in the west. More sunshine for tomorrow, but then cloud and showers moving in for Sunday. A shower or two lingering for Monday, but then clearing by Tuesday and into next week. Right now it's 9 degrees in town, humidity 80%. 7 degrees at Bankstown and Penrith, 6 at Campbelltown, 8 at Gosford and Lucas Heights. I'm Josh Bryant. 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
16: Ben Fordham. It's good to know you're there, Ben. It's good to know you're there. On my way to work or in my lazy chair. Sometimes you get me going, mate. 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You even soothe my mood when my footy team can't win. So keep the good times flowing, mate. You're born to be on air. Your head is on the side of a bus.
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2: 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You're everywhere.
1: Oh, shut up. Good morning, Ben.
3: Good morning, John, and good morning, Matt. He says, Ben, the jingle is so catchy. I often find myself singing the song at work. Hard to explain to other people, but I can't get you out of my mind. Matt, love the sound of that. Thank you. And thank you to John Williamson for creating the tune. Now, it's not only Minnie turning 100 today. Helen's dad, John, is turning 100 today. And there's another birthday boy that I want to shout out to, Michael Lorico. He's having a birthday today. Janine and the whole family wants to say a big happy birthday. Right now, 9 minutes after eight, Transurban's traffic team tell us drivers are saving up to 39 minutes this morning using the M5 corridor from Liverpool to Botany. Transurban, operator of Linkt. Coming up, some news about a secret AFL contract in regards to brain injuries and a popular tourist attraction to reopen in New South Wales.
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3: But we've received a lovely note from one of our loyal listeners. They say, good morning, Ben. You met my husband and I while we were working security at the St Mary's Cathedral gala dinner. We spoke about how we got married last August, how awesome Lebanese food is, and how important it is to strike the right work-life balance. I also promised that if we were ever blessed enough to start our own family, I would be in touch. And so, I'm 13 weeks pregnant with our little one due in February of 2027. But here's the catch. Given that my whole family listens to your show, I thought this would be an awesome way for all of them to find out. How good's this? We're about to make a baby announcement. Amanda, hello.
5: Good morning, Mr. Fordham. How are you?
3: I'm well. How are you? Thank you so much for trusting me with this.
5: I'm so nervous.
3: So I know you know about it. I know your husband Richard knows about it, but not everyone else does.
5: No, not yet. So just for a bit of context, I have three sisters. I'm one of four girls. And they're all currently pregnant at the moment too.
3: They're all pregnant.
5: Something different. I might reach out to you and, yeah, I know Dad. I know Mum and Dad would be listening, so that'd be pretty exciting for them.
3: Well, you better tell them right now. This is your chance because you're not doing this face-to-face. You're doing it right around Australia. What's the news you want to share with the family?
5: Mum and Dad, baby Hernandez is on its way.
3: Baby Hernandez?
5: That's correct, yeah.
3: Oh, how lucky are you?
5: Very good. I'm so excited.
3: And I loved talking to you and Richard that night at the St Mary's Cathedral gala dinner. We were just talking about life and family and working hard. I know you guys work really hard, long hours. You put in all of those things to make sure that you're going to be able to provide for your now little family that's going to kick off in February next year.
5: I was worried that you wouldn't even remember the event, let alone us, but I was so happy when you guys reached out. So thank you very much. Really, really appreciate it.
3: Well, thank you. And you say in your note you can officially add one more listener to your fan base. Well, thank you so much for trusting us with us. Now, what's the name of your security company?
5: So we're called Helix, H-E-L-E-X.
3: H-E-L-E-X?
5: Correct, yeah.
3: Helix. If you need security, Helix are the people to talk to. Amanda and Richard, congratulations. And I'm reckoning your family are going to be calling you right now to say, why didn't you tell us?
5: I can hear my phone going off as we speak.
3: Congratulations. Amanda and Richard are having a baby.

0: Great news. Congratulations. And this is good news. A popular tourist attraction is going to reopen next year. Jenolan Caves. No one's been able to visit in 6 years. And before the pandemic, 240,000 people would drop in each year. And the site's been temporarily closed due to storm and rain damage. The Sydney Morning Herald is saying it'll reopen to visitors in 2027. So that's great news. How many people would have been on school excursions to the Jenolan Caves? And a secret AFL contract has sparked outrage. The Geelong Cats have signed a controversial deal with one of their players. The agreement requires the player to assume all legal responsibility for any future brain injuries. The player has not been identified, but has a serious history of concussions. It's believed he signed the document in a desperate bid to continue his career. Sources close to the club claim it went through the board for approval. And experts are up in arms. Professor Alan Pearce says, "I'm appalled that a football club would exploit the vulnerability of an individual." Well, I think the individual wants to play. The professors told The Australian, "Those who work in the coalface of the AFL are exploiting players to waive their rights as professional athletes." Well, they can always just take the option of never playing again, Professor. But they want to play, and the club's saying, "We're worried about a potential brain injury here. If you want to keep playing, you've got to take responsibility."
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2: We have a couple of breakdowns. Heading north on South Dowling Street, there's a semi-trailer that's conked out at Waterloo at Lachlan Street. Little white cars pop its clogs at Todman Avenue. A breakdown on Schofields Road at Schofields at Railway Terrace. And at Northmead, west on Old Windsor Road, you'll pass a breakdown near Bryans Road. Three vehicle crash on the Northern Road at Glenmore Park. Northbound lanes affected at Glenmore Parkway. I'm Steve Carline with traffic every 10 minutes on 2GB.
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0: 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Coming up after 8:30, Phil O'Neill has organised an interview with Don McLean.
5: A long, long time ago, I can still remember how that music used to make me smile.
0: The singer-songwriter who brought us American Pie, and hopefully we'll be talking to Don McLean in the next 20 minutes or so. 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
0: Good morning. Great to have your company. Ben Fordham with you on 2GB, our number 131873. Now, we've been contacted by a farmer from Walgett who's being attacked by the New South Wales Environment Department. They seem to be treating him like some sort of criminal after a paperwork stuff-up by another government department. They're going after him for clearing land on his own property. He wants to produce more crops. And Peter went through all the correct channels to get approval. In 2021, he applied to the Walgett Local Land Services for land clearing. After 18 months, he finally received the green light. He went ahead and cleared his land. Fast forward 2 years, he received a notice that he's under investigation for illegally clearing his land. It's come to light that authorities from the local land service had a paperwork stuff-up with the final sign-off. They told Peter it was their fault and they would rectify it. But despite this, the Environmental Department has decided to push on with their investigation. In recent months, they've showed up at Peter's property multiple times. On one occasion, they even brought the police, who cut the locks on his gate and made their way onto his land. Officers confiscated his guns and they brought an ambulance to conduct a mental health checkup. Peter from Walgett's on the line. G'day, Peter.
11: How you going, Ben?
0: Mate, I'm doing better than you.
11: Well, it's like one of those movies you go to, Ben, where you go and you walk out after it and you think, I feel dumber.
0: You feel dumber having been through what you've been through.
11: Well, it's all blown out of proportion. The whole concept is I went down the legal channels for a long period of time with the local land service, which are the governing body that do this work. So they did assessments on my place over nearly 18 months regarding all this. They were running behind, so they even sent one of the bosses out from Tamworth to help with the assessments. So after a period of time, I sort of said, well, you know, this is getting a bit ridiculous. They told me it was all finished. They'd send me the paperwork, which I got. But unbeknownst to me, it probably wasn't signed off. Now, 2 years after that again, we get a letter from the department, from Dubbo, the Environment Department, stating that they're going to investigate me for an illegal land clearing.
0: I just want to jump in and remind everyone, you were not trying to build a 40-story tower on your land. You just wanted to plant some crops.
11: That's it. I wasn't going to put a solar panel or a tower. But, yeah, so this is what happened. So the local land service also informed the department that it had been their stuff-up and they'd rectify the problem. The department told the local land service they do not want it rectified. How's that?
0: So now you have police turning up at your place and cutting locks on the gate.
11: Yep. And they don't even tell you what they're doing. They just say they're coming on.
0: Why did they confiscate your guns?
11: Because I think he went back and complained because I was watching him where they were going and what they were doing and that I might be a threat to him.
0: And what was the point of the ambulance?
11: I don't really know, but I think it's to check on my mental health.
0: Well, I wouldn't be surprised if you had a few concerns and a few mental health worries after what you've been through because of this bureaucratic stuff-up.
11: Well, I don't have those problems, Ben. I mean, the point of the matter is I tried to sit down with them, send them an email saying that they knew about it, that it needs to sit down with their department, the local land service, find out what went wrong so there was not a stuff-up again. But they didn't want to do that.
0: So where does it stand right now?
11: I've got no idea where it stands right now. The last time they came here was on that same period of time. And what happened is that they just drive around. Now, there's a lot of issues here, biosecurity. They drove over a closed road. They couldn't get in here anyway because you couldn't drive in here. I met him at the front gate in a buggy because it was too wet to drive around. But yet the next day they cut the locks, drive in, drive out through another entrance, cut my roads up. And if they would have explained what they wanted to do, I had no qualms about it. But the point of the matter is they don't even tell you what's going on.
0: But it's like they're treating you like a criminal.
11: They are. And then they treat me like a criminal again, taking my guns.
0: And they're the ones who made the mistake in the first place.
11: Well, the local land service made a mistake, but I'm not blaming anybody. It's just, it was a paper oversight. And I mean, but a long period of time, mind you, what, nearly 4 or 5 years.
0: Let's see whether the Minister, Penny Sharp, would like to reach out to you directly to see whether she can offer any help with your situation. I'm sorry you've been through it. I know you're just trying to earn a dollar and get the job done.
11: Well, it's like that, Ben. I mean, I explained and explained that it was an oversight in the paperwork. They're the regular governing body. I mean, there's nothing more I can do.
0: What are you planting, by the way?
11: We plant chickpeas, wheat, barley.
0: Well, we're hungry. We want the food that you should be planting instead of dealing with these absolutely moronic government departments. Thank you for putting it on the agenda, and we'll see whether we can find any joy for you.
11: Not a problem, Ben. Thanks very much.
0: There's Peter in Walgett. So what can you do in his situation? You go through all the appropriate channels. You put in the paperwork. You're told everything's okay. Then there's a stuff up. They admit it's their mistake. Don't worry, we'll fix it. And then another government department comes in and treats you like a criminal. Cuts the lock on the gate, takes your property away, and you're left not being able to plant what you want to plant. Who'd want to be a farmer?
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2: To quote Dave the bus driver on Centenary Drive, it's a thing of beauty. Where is everyone? That's actually one of the busier roads. Risk of using the Q word, Sydney roads are quiet. Range Rover has given up north on the M1 at North Warunga. Liverpool, you've got an east-facing crash there on Hoxton Park Road at Gill Avenue. And at North Mead, you're dodging a westbound breakdown on Old Windsor Road at Bryans Road. A three-vehicle crash on the northern road at Glenmore Park. I'm Steve Carline on 2GB.
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0: Matt says, I still can't believe you need permission to clear your own land. 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
0: Following our chat with Peter the Farmer, Ian says another example of total government overreach. It makes me so angry. Farmers should be able to do what they want on their own land. I grew up in the bush in the days when there was no such insanity. Please take me back. Reg says there's a common theme to your stories. Too many bureaucrats and regulation. We need to let AI loose on the public service. On the apology from the ABC to Gina Reinhart, Craig says, morning, Ben. Funny, isn't it? How you can get an apology when you threaten to sue the arse off someone. Craig, thank you very much. Now, have you been listening out for your chance to see Vince Sorrenti and others live?
18: Punch Bowl, ladies and gentlemen. That's my home base, Punch Bowl. Well, you don't have neighbours, you have witnesses. The only part of Sydney where you can run half a mile and still be at the scene of the crime.
0: Now's the time to call the prize line for Vince Sorrenti in the Sydney Comedy Review, 1-300-722-873. Good luck. Now, have you heard about Camden Valley Farm and their special milk? It comes in a glass bottle, has beautiful cream on top. But now the southwestern Sydney community's up in arms because their favourite milk is flying off the shelves. Luke and Jessica Mikalev run a small farm of 30 Jersey cows, but their product has now gone viral on Chinese social media on a platform called RedNote. And now people are driving from all over Sydney to get the milk straight from the source. And locals aren't happy because the new customers are raiding the shelves. And the shop runs on an honour system, where you can grab what you need and you just leave the money behind. And Luke has told news.com.au, we've got regular customers who've been buying milk two or three times a week for years, but now they're turning up and there's no milk left. Sounds good to me. Well done to Luke and Jessica. And isn't it funny, you get a run on something like that, RedNote, Chinese social media, and everyone goes berserk. Now, we're due to be talking to Don McLean, the singer-songwriter, after the news at 8:30. It's been organised by Phil O'Neill. Jerry says, Ugly Phil has been demonstrating his voice imitation skills over recent nights. I suspect he's secretly practising with his Don McLean impersonation after 8:30. We'll find out soon enough, Jerry.
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19: It's 8:30. Good morning. I'm Josh Bryant. A man has died in a suspected dog attack in Sydney southwest. Police say the body of the 23-year-old was found at a rural property at Eskill Park, and initial inquiries suggest he may have been attacked by animals. 2GB has been told as many as 8 dogs are believed to live at the house. An independent MP is urging politicians to focus on what's important to voters amid fresh questions about Pauline Hanson's recent Europe trip. Reports suggest One Nation party funds were used to pay for stays at a 5-star London hotel, but One Nation officials say the money did not come from the cash raised by the Fire the Liar donation drive. Western Sydney MP Di Lees told Today how One Nation uses its money is a matter for the party.
20: I have no doubt that there are rules and regulations around spending within party, the party rules. So at the moment, let's focus on really what matters to people in Australia, and that is absolutely the cost of living, cost of the rising fuel. The petrol price have gone up.
19: An 18-year-old man is in a stable condition after being shot twice in the chest in Sydney's west. Paramedics treated the victim for injuries at Greenacre before he was taken to hospital. Police have now seized an SUV and have established another crime scene at Granville after finding a ute burnt out. The Federal Attorney General is asking the Privacy Commissioner to investigate the risk posed by smart glasses. A cheap pair of the camera-equipped glasses recently sold out at Kmart, raising fears that the devices can be used for non-consensual recording, surveillance and harassment. Michelle Rowland warns the technology could disproportionately affect women and children. The newly upgraded North Sydney Olympic Pool will officially reopen today, Chris McCarthy reports.
1: After more than 5 years of renovations and a series of cost blowouts, the iconic landmark will be ready for visitors this afternoon. Originally a two-year project budgeted at $57 million, the pool has now cost North Sydney Council $122 million. This weekend, patrons will be able to access the facility for free with no ticket required. From Monday, casual visits will cost $11 with membership from $37 a week. Chris McCarthy, Sydney.
19: Also making news, a US Senate committee has voted to hold former chief medical advisor Dr. Anthony Fauci in contempt of Congress. The former chief medical advisor to the Biden administration invoked his Fifth Amendment right more than 100 times last week while he was being questioned on the handling of COVID-19. In finance, the Dow Jones has closed down 464 points, the Nasdaq down 15 points at the close, one Australian dollar currently buying 70.3 US cents.
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22: The Cowboys have boosted their finals hopes with a 30-8 win over the Titans. North Queensland bouncing back from last week's record loss despite playing a man down for 10 minutes with Jackson Purdue in the sin bin. Coach Todd Payton says they showed plenty of fight.
23: We were taking a win any way it come, but we played with a fair bit of control and had to do it the hard way. Defend our line for chunk of period in the first half, down to 12 in the second.
22: Roosters fullback James Tedesco has been ruled out of tonight's match against the Bulldogs. The Swans have made four changes for tomorrow's AFL match against Port Adelaide at the SCG. Dane Rampey will be rested. Lewis Melican and Joel Hambling recalled to the back six. And Aiden Ross and Miles Amatasero have earned their first starts for the Wallabies. They've been named in the starting 15 to play Japan in Osaka tomorrow night. That's sport. I'm Mike Pearsall.
19: 26-9. That's the latest news and sport.
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4: Mostly sunny throughout the day. Light winds, a top of 19 degrees on the coast, 20 in the west. More sunshine tomorrow, then cloud and showers increasing through Sunday. A shower or two lingering into Monday, clearing by Tuesday and into next week. Right now it's 9 degrees in town, humidity 76%, 8 degrees Bankstown, Gosford and Penrith, 9 at Campbelltown and Lucas Heights, 10 at Terry Hills. I'm Josh Bryant. 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
7: 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Sorry.

0: developed a love of music growing up in a place called New Rochelle in New York. Young Don McLean loved listening to rock and roll and folk music and then performing in the middle of the kitchen. And then when Don McLean was just 13, his favourite singer was killed in a plane crash. It happened on February 3, 1959. The pilot was 21-year-old Roger Peterson. He had limited experience in bad weather and he shouldn't have been flying that night. And when the plane crashed shortly after takeoff in Iowa, three famous singers were killed in the one accident. Buddy Holly, Ritchie Valens, and the Big Bopper.
1: We interrupt this program for a special news bulletin. Three young singers who soared to the heights of show business on the current rock and roll craze were killed today in the crash of a light plane in an Iowa snow flurry.
0: Buddy Holly was only 22. Ritchie Valens was only 17. The Big Bopper, 28. They'd been performing together on a grueling tour called the Winter Dance Party. And when Don McLean was 25, he wrote a song called American Pie about the day the music died.

0: is, without a doubt, one of the most successful and much-loved songs of the 20th century. Don McLean's about to join us live, and on our way to him, I wanted to go back 3 years ago when Don told us about the day he was sitting on his bed about to write one of the greatest rock and roll songs of all time.
1: All sorts of things were leading to this moment on that bed when I started singing, and I sang into the tape recorder a long, long time ago.

0: And all this stuff started coming out of me and sang right through till the day the music died. Long, long time ago, I can still remember how that music, right through the day the music died. And I said, whoa.
1: Something touched me deep inside the day.

0: that's pretty. You know, where do I go with it? What do I do with it? Oh, it was exciting.
1: Bye, bye, Miss American Pie. Drove my Chevy to the levee, but the levee was dry.
0: I had it. And so I spent quite a while thinking about this. And then I said, well, you know, I could have gone a lot of different directions. I could have repeated that verse and done another slow verse. But I said, I want a rock and roll song.
1: Did you write the book of love? And do you have faith in God above? If the Bible tells you so.
2: And that was part of a conversation we had 3 years ago. And now Don McLean is getting ready to return to Australia. And if you want to see him live, just search Don McLean Australia. And you'll find a link straight away for 2026 concert tour tickets. And I'm very happy to say that back on the line is the one and only Don McLean. G'day, Don.
0: Well, what a build-up. Wow, thank you. Very, very interesting and quite accurate, actually.
2: It's a great pleasure having you on the line, Don. I can't tell you how many times I've listened back to that interview that I did with you when you told us how you wrote the song. It was such a popular segment.
0: Well, there's a documentary movie called The Day the Music Died, the story of Don McLean's American Pie. And that will tell you all about how I did everything. It's an hour and a half and completely devoted to the creation of that song. It is unbelievable. Every time I talk about doing something when I was 19 or 20, whatever, there's film footage of it. You know, I don't know how they did it, but, you know, I guess I was getting filmed.
2: Last time we caught up, we spoke about that process of you writing American Pie. I'm keen to learn a little bit more today about the significance of the stars who inspired the song. So, first of all, Buddy

0: Buddy Holly organised the flight that fateful night. And what made him such a big star, Don?
1: Well, he was a big star among rock and rollers, but he was no Elvis Presley. As with the winter dance party, Buddy was the star of that. So he was on the top of the bill with about eight or nine other acts, but it was still a package deal.
0: The youngest artist on the plane was 17-year-old Richie Valens. And Richie Valens had only just been discovered. He was only on the plane because he won a coin toss. What kind of trajectory was Richie Valens on when he passed away?
1: Well, Richie Valens was, you know, a Latin rock and roll star, which there were none. So the whole Latin audience, or Mexican audience, Spanish audience, coming, you know, down from Texas and California, New Mexico, Arizona, whatever, they were solidly behind Richie Valens. And Connie Valens told me that I interview her actually in this documentary movie, The Day the Music Died. And she said some kid yelled out to her as she was coming home, "Hey, your brother died."
0: Oh, no.
1: And you can imagine that. She was just a teenager. She didn't know what that was. She ran inside. Her mother was hysterical. And the whole thing just hit like a ton of bricks.
0: The most experienced artist on the plane was J.P. Richardson, better known as the Big Bopper.

0: And he was only on the plane, apparently, because he was feeling sick and someone else swapped with him and caught the bus. So he was obviously the biggest star in the plane that night.
1: Well, you know, there was always a room for a novelty record in the top 10 back in the 1950s. There's lots of them. And he was the king of this kind of thing. He already had a couple more records that were climbing the charts when he was killed.
0: How famous was the Big Bopper?
1: Yeah, he was number one. He was number one. He'd had a number of chart records. So he was established as what he did.
0: And I love this. In 2021, Taylor Swift broke your record for the longest song to reach number one on the Billboard 100. Is it true that she sent you a bunch of flowers?
1: She sent me a bunch of flowers. She's a classy lady and very creative, very aggressive, and very involved in every single thing that she does, and she does everything well. So it remains to be seen now what's going to happen if she has kids and a married life and how that impact the future for her. But I think she should try to become a movie star. I think that would be an area that she hasn't gotten into, and she certainly has nothing left to prove in the music business.
0: Yeah, well, let's hope that she performs for as long as you have, and I want to encourage people to jump online. If you search Don McLean Australia, you'll be able to get tickets for the 2026 tour. And I want to say again, thank you so much for joining us, Don. You're very kind with your time.
1: Well, thank you very much. I'm glad we could do it. I really look forward to singing again in Australia. And I look forward to the weather and the people and the good time.
0: You bet. Great to have you on the show. There's Don McLean, the man who brought us a

0: What a treat catching up with Don McLean, and huge thanks to my colleague Phil O'Neill for organising the interview. Phil, you came through.
1: For your next family event or corporate function, talk to Blue Eye Dragon, opposite the Star Piermont. 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
2: There's an M5 breakdown at Arncliffe. B-doubles conked out near Cooks River Tunnel, heading east. Multi-vehicle crash on the M4 at Merrylands. Now two eastbound lanes are closed and approaching traffic is queued from Prospect. A truck's broken down on the M4, east of the M7 at Eastern Creek, and the northern road at Glenmore Park. Got a three-vehicle crash in northbound lanes up near Glenmore Parkway, and Galston Road with a breakdown at Galston Gorge. I'm Steve Carline on Sydney's 2GB.
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0: Our number, 131-873, the open line number. 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And I'm now wading through dozens of messages about Don McLean. I'll see if I can get to a few of them. In the meantime, let's go to Mark Levy, who's got mornings after 9 o'clock. Good morning.
9: Good morning to you, Ben. I've got some big news to share with you.
0: Right.
9: I was wandering through my local shopping centre yesterday, and an 82-year-old lady called me over. She said, Mark. I said, yes, nice to meet you. I think her name was Jean. Her husband, Norm.
0: They morning, Jean.
9: Jean and Norm, married for over 60 years. She asked me to come in nice and close.
0: Oh.
9: And she said, Mark, do you know Ben Fordham? I said, I do. I'll be working with him in the morning.
0: Yes.
9: She said, he's my hall pass.
0: Her hall pass?
9: Yeah.
0: What's a hall pass?
9: I looked at Norm and I said, are you approving of this? He said, mate, she can do whatever she likes. We've been married for over 60 years. She's a big fan of yours, Betty.
0: Hall passes. Is that a 131873?
9: I think you know exactly what that is, Benjamin.
0: What's coming up after nine?
9: Mate, I've got a real Friday show for you today. I've got three brothers who are running from Bondi to Manly raising money for their mum, who is battling brain cancer at the moment, and there's a foundation that they're trying to raise some money for. So the boys are going to join me in the studio. Mal Meninga's on the phone from Perth.
0: Really?
9: The Bears are going to be unveiling their inaugural jersey today.
0: Mm.
9: So we'll check in with Big Mal. And we've got the City to Surf. I heard Spiro talk about it earlier. Gary Heskett is a Vietnam veteran who served in the Navy, and he's part of a 300-strong RSL New South Wales team taking part in the City to Surf on the weekend. So Gary's going to have a chat to us as well.
0: Will you be calling some rugby league as well?
9: I've got a cracking Friday night of footy tonight. Canterbury and the Roosters at Allianz Stadium. I'll be there with Piggy and Josh and then backing up tomorrow for another big game. So, yeah, we're getting down to the grand final rounds, if you like. Looking forward to some finals footy.
0: We'll be listening, mate. Have a great show.
9: Thanks, Benny.
0: Mark Levy coming up after 9 o'clock. John says, just a reminder, beware of Viagogo, who are selling some tickets. Aren't they the dodgy operators? Yeah, there have been a lot of people who've been burned over the years by Viagogo when it comes to going to concerts, so just be careful. Not only with the Don McLean show, but any concert, just be careful and make sure you're buying the tickets from the right source. 131-873 if you'd like to be with us. Now, we also have 10 of our listeners winning a Leica gift pack. Congratulations to the 10 winners. The Leica packs are on their way to you. It's thanks to Leica. 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
0: Luke Bateman is back in the headlines today. Earlier this week, the former rugby league player opened up about his past struggles with a gambling addiction. He's advocating for tougher restrictions on gambling advertising after he lost $1 million through betting. He says he was flown into state by betting companies for boozy days at the races where he was offered cocaine. Gambling companies have challenged him to name names and report it to police. And there are fresh reports today that Luke Bateman used his ex-girlfriend's money to feed his gambling addiction. It's revealed in the Sydney Morning Herald he burned through $80,000 of her cash. He'd allegedly used her phone to secretly transfer money from her bank account to his when she was fast asleep. Luke Bateman agreed to repay her just over $40,000, which she says she reluctantly agreed to. It's also been revealed Luke Bateman worked for a bookmaker after he retired from the NRL, but he didn't disclose that when he appeared before the Senate inquiry this week. Gabrielle is on the line, and Gabrielle's got some news. Hello, Gabrielle.
11: Hello, Ben. Do we love your show? Everything.
0: Oh, that's good. Good to hear.
11: Yeah, we love it. You're first with current affairs. You're first into everything, and I have a special birthday hello to my grandson, Nathaniel, today. He is 13.
0: Nathaniel's turning 13 today.
11: Today, and he is, we call him the professor. He is great at academics, maths, science. He puts together Lego in a flash. He just is an absolutely brilliant boy. We're very proud of him, and I thought I'd give him a bit of a shout out for his birthday because 2GB is like, he's amazing. His dad loves 2GB. It's on all the time. And so we just get the stories first. And I really wanted him to be able to hear this so he knows how much he's loved and appreciated.
0: Oh, well, that's really sweet, Gabrielle. We want to say a massive happy 13th to Nathaniel. And I'm going to double up here because another friend of the show, Leslie Van Hamburg, is celebrating a birthday tomorrow. 80 tomorrow, Leslie. From Gemma and Luke and all of the kids and grandkids, happy birthday.

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2: There's an inbound traffic jam on the M4, which starts just after Reservoir Road. There's a multiple vehicle crash that's caused this. M4 at Merrylands. Traffic is at walking pace. A car and pedestrian accident on Epping Road, Marsfield, west at Herring Road, and at Yaguna. A breakdown on the Hume, a little west of Auburn Road. A B-double's conked out near Cooks River Tunnel, heading east on the M5 at Arncliffe, and a truck breakdown on the M4 east of the M7 at Eastern Creek. I'm Steve Carline, 2GB.
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1: Ben Fordham Live. 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
0: The Alan Jones trial continues today. A suppression order has now been lifted on the cross-examination of a man called Complainant J. The headline in The Australian reads, Alan Jones' accuser rejects claims he fabricated assault allegations for money. The former athlete has denied he was financially motivated to report the alleged assaults to police. Jones' defence team has attacked the credibility of the former police officer. They've scrutinised his gambling history, an assault charge, and his recollection of events. Witness J has been asked about his motive for contacting police after seeing that Alan Jones had been charged. He was asked, did you see an opportunity for something life-changing financially to happen to you? No, he replied. The defence then said, isn't it the case that you did see an opportunity to ultimately get paid for Mr. Jones? The man replied, no. Alan Jones's defence team alleges Witness J was under financial stress after losing his job. He then said, I don't want anything from this. And if there's any reward, I won't accept it. Text messages have been read between Jay and a friend who had provided a statement supporting his claims. In one message he wrote, once it's all over, I promise to look after you. Jay has denied making a police complaint about Alan Jones to get the money going again. He'd previously been paid by the broadcaster hundreds of dollars a week. And Alan Jones's barrister, Gabrielle Bashir, SC, said to him, you were physically superior to Alan Jones. Why didn't you fight back or slam on the brakes when the alleged incidents happened in a car? Jay said, I could have, but I was travelling at 80 k's an hour. Alan Jones denies the allegations against him, and the trial continues today. Alan Jones is due in court from 10 a.m. Congratulations, Catherine. You win the tickets to the Sydney Comedy Review. You can buy yours by going to the website comedyhq.com.au. Thanks to the executive producer of the 2GB Breakfast Show, Sienna Williams, and the whole team, Spiro Christopoulos, Lucy Borg, Riley Mullins, Maddie Warden, Mark Churches, Darcy Richardson, and Camilla Bailey. And thanks to Josh Bryant and the team in the newsroom, Steve Carline for looking after the traffic, Wilbur. He's still recovering after a few health issues and hopefully he'll be back soon. Have a great weekend. We'll catch you Monday. Bye-bye.
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5: It's 9 o'clock. Good morning. I'm Josh Bryant. A man has died in a suspected dog attack at a rural property in Sydney southwest. Police say the body of a 23-year-old was found at Eskill Park. An initial inquiry suggests he was attacked by animals. It's understood about 8 unregistered dogs live at the property. The Animal Justice Party is urging the state government to close a domestic violence loophole before the state election. The minor party wants to give the state coroner discretion to suspend a de facto partner's responsibility over a person's body and belongings in cases of suspected domestic violence. The move was sparked by the case of Caitlin Thornton, who died shortly after ending her relationship with her allegedly abusive partner. Animal Justice Party MP Emma Hurst told Ben Fordham she believes the government does want to fix the situation, but it's just a matter of when.
6: I don't know why the government's still dragging their feet on this. Hopefully one bill will pass this year, whether it's theirs or mine, it doesn't matter, as long as it gets done.
5: Police have established 3 crime scenes after a teenager was shot in Sydney's west. The 18-year-old was found with 2 gunshot wounds to his chest at Greenacre. An SUV he's believed to have been driven in was seized on a street nearby for testing, while detectives are also investigating a burnt-out ute which was found in Granville and is believed to be linked to the attack. New national laws have seen more than 140 health professionals marked with a permanent sexual misconduct label on their public registers. The Health Practitioner Watchdog has applied the classification to profiles dating back to 2010, about 42 believed to be based in New South Wales. Firefighters are urging the population to make sure our homes are fire ready in the wake of a fatal house fire in Sydney's southwest. 3 people who lived in a Wiley Park granny flat died in a blaze, bringing the state's winter fire death toll to 11. Acting Fire and Rescue Commissioner Michael Morris says a fire escape plan is vital for everyone living in a home.
7: Waiting until a fire breaks out to identify the available exits may not be possible when smoke and flames fill the home. And to do that planning ahead of time and to really think about alternate exits out of your property.
5: The state government has made $500,000 in grant funding available to help local sporting clubs install defibrillators. Community sporting organisations can apply under the Local Sport Defibrillator Grant Program, with priority given to clubs in disadvantaged areas or those facing financial hardship. And the historic North Sydney Olympic Pool is officially reopening this afternoon following a marathon 5-year redevelopment. In finance, the Dow Jones closed down 464 points, the Nasdaq down 15. One Aussie dollar is buying 70.3 US cents.
1: 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NAB, more than money.
8: The Les Kiss era will begin tomorrow night for the Wallabies when they take on Japan in Osaka. Hunter Paisami, Miles Amatasero and Aiden Ross have been added to the starting side, which beat Italy 3 weeks ago. Former Wallaby Morgan Thirinui has told Today he expects defence to be a big focus for the new coach.
9: They have times in their matches where they just leak too many points. He's brought Scott McLeod in from the All Blacks alongside him, and those two coaches have a really great defensive mindset. I think a better defensive effort against Japan would be the perfect start to the Kiss era.
8: Round 23 of the NRL has kicked off with the North Queensland Cowboys defeating the Titans 30-8 on the Gold Coast. Alex de Minaur has gone down to Cam Norrie in the third round of the Canadian Open despite being up a set and a break. And Socceroos winger Awa Mabil has signed with Melbourne City after a decade playing in Europe. That's sport. I'm Mike Pearsall.
5: 9:04, that's the latest news and sport.
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2: The M4 at Merrylands is a problem. Two of four eastbound lanes are closed near Burnett Street. We've had a multiple vehicle crash. Drivers approaching are on the brakes before Reservoir Road. A breakdown on the Princes Highway at St Peters has closed one of two northbound lanes near Campbell Road. And Hume Highway, Yagoon, has dropped a westbound lane because of a breakdown at Auburn Road. A three-vehicle crash on the Northern Road, Glenmore Park, near Glenmore Parkway, and that's facing north. I'm Steve Carline on your traffic leader, 2GB.
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8: Mostly sunny throughout the day. Light winds, a top of 19 degrees on the coast, 20 in the west. More sunshine for tomorrow, but some cloud and showers moving in over Sunday. A shower or two lingering for Monday, clearing for Tuesday and into next week. Right now, 11 degrees in town, humidity 70%, 10 degrees Bankstown and Penrith, 11 Campbelltown and Terry Hills, 9 degrees at Lucas Heights. I'm Josh Bryant. 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
17: A very good morning to you and happy Friday. It's the 7th of August. I'm Mark Levy. Welcome to Mornings as we broadcast in Sydney, Canberra and across Australia on the 2GB app. Coming up on the show today, finally, the ABC apologises to Gina Rinehart over that vile segment. A Labor MP making fun of the housing market, which is collapsing. Hanson hysteria continues with another attack at One Nation. While in sport, the Cowboys respond after last week's humiliating loss in the NRL. Quick look at Sydney's weather. 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We're in for a sunny day, tops of 19 in the city, 20 in the west. It'll be much the same tomorrow with a few showers expected on Sunday. While in Canberra, for our 2CC listeners, morning frost and fog developing into a nice day with a high of 15 degrees. Fine tomorrow with some wet weather to creep in on Sunday. As always, love to hear from you on this Friday. The number to call, 131873. You can email me at 2gb.com or you click onto the feedback icon and the text line's up and running as well. 0460 873 873. Well, we've made it to the end of the working week and there is plenty of excitement amongst the Perth Bears supporters with their inaugural jersey to be unveiled this afternoon. I'll catch up with Mal Meninga later in the show. I've also invited the Warburton brothers into the studio this morning to talk about something pretty special that they're doing for their mum, Emma, who's battling brain cancer. The boys are embarking on an 80-kilometre run for 80 days of treatment, and they're trying to raise $80,000 for the brain cancer group. So I'll introduce you to Jem, Ben and Sam in the second hour. And, of course, good luck to all those taking part in the City to Surf, the big fun run happening over the course of the weekend. Thousands of people to make their way from Hyde Park to Bondi Beach. And I want to lend my support to RSL New South Wales, which is again fielding the largest veteran and family team this year. So we're talking about more than 300 veterans, current serving personnel and family members, and they'll be walking and running the 14-kilometre journey. And 74-year-old Gary Heskett served in the Navy during the Vietnam War, and he's taking part on the weekend, so we'll check in with Gary to see how he's been preparing for the city to surf. In the meantime, let's get stuck into the news of the day. And can you believe it's taken nearly a month for the ABC managing director, Hugh Marks, to apologise for the vile depiction of Australia's richest and most generous woman, Gina Rinehart, on that Race Around the World program? And to remove the segment from the public broadcasters' platforms? Talk about too little too late. It's like closing the stable door after the horse has already bolted. Now, as Ryan Keane reports today in The Telegraph, the ABC has apologised to billionaire Gina Rinehart and removed a vile segment allegedly encouraging sodomy and murder against her, but a disgusted ex-ABC chairman says it still needs a culture change. ABC Managing Director Hugh Marks publicly apologised to the mining magnate yesterday and said it had wiped the Race Around the World segment from its platforms 25 days after it aired on July 12. The removal and apology, a news item in the ABC Radio's 5pm bulletin, came days after Mr. Rinehart threatened legal action in relation to the program's airing of a French revolutionary-style depiction of a violent attack on her. Now, the former ABC chair of 5 years, Maurice Newman, said the publicly funded broadcaster had to be dragged kicking and screaming to say sorry. The whole thing is a disgrace. It's disgusting. The fact an apology has been issued doesn't really change anything about the culture of the organisation. The culture is inward-looking. It's self-serving. It doesn't really have much to do with the broad audience that pays for it. It actually broadcasts to a very narrow group of left-leaning people. It's not what the charter is about. It's not what the act is about. It's not what editorial policy is about. Now, an ABC ombudsman probe launched after Miss Rinehart's Hancock prospecting complained and alleged civil and criminal breaches arising from the segment. This is the bit that astounds me. The internal ombudsman found the content did not breach ABC standards relating to harm and offence. Hugh Marks said, while the ombudsman has found that the film did not breach the ABC's editorial policies, the ABC acknowledges the episode has fallen short of community expectations. Fallen short? The ABC apologises to Mrs. Rinehart and to anyone else affected or upset by the publication of the film. Well, let's just face facts for a second. The only reason the ABC has apologised is because of the threat of legal action and the wave of public outrage over the last 3 weeks. The apology should have been offered within seconds, not weeks. The segment wasn't a sharp satire or edgy commentary. It was explicit incitement to violence and violence against women. Frame it however you like, but broadcasting a scenario detailing the physical violation and murder of a woman is disgusting. Could you imagine the response from ACMA if the same thing went to air on Channel 9 or, say, Channel 7? Yet the ABC's internal ombudsman concluded with a straight face that the segment didn't breach its editorial standards on harm and offence. Are they kidding? That finding is an absolute farce. It effectively says to the general public that if the target is a wealthy, conservative or prominent in business, the ABC's rules don't apply. The hypocrisy is breathtaking. I made the point last week and I'll repeat it again today. If you think back to the endless coverage and panel discussions about the misogynistic Ditch the Witch campaigns directed at Labor figures, Jacinta Allen, the former Prime Minister Julia Gillard, why then does that moral crusade disappear over at the ABC when the target is a conservative woman? Why does violence against women suddenly become fair game for these grotesque so-called comedy segments the moment the woman in question happens to head a mining company? The reality is that there is one rule for the ABC's favoured political class and entirely another for everyone else. Taxpayers shell out $1.3 billion a year to fund a public broadcaster bound by a charter requiring balance, impartiality and community standard compliance. Instead, the ABC operates as an insulated, self-serving echo chamber that broadcasts to a narrow slice of the inner city left. All the while, they treat the broader public with contempt. Saying sorry after 25 days of defiance isn't leadership, it's damage control. Until the leaders at the ABC, like Hugh Marks, face real accountability and overhaul a culture that greenlights sadistic abuse as editorial policy, the public has every right to ask why we're paying for it. Do you agree? And why do they keep getting away with it? And what are we going to do about the ABC? Because I've reached the opinion that the best way forward is making it a subscription service. Yes, ABC Radio plays an important part in the regions and during emergencies for their emergency broadcast, but when it comes to the TV arm of the ABC, is there anything worth watching anymore? Given the latest controversy, the answer is clearly no. So what do you think, folks? I'd love to know how you feel about it. 131873. You're entitled to have your say, ladies and gentlemen. You're the people paying for it. You're the ones paying for our ABC. 131873, the number. You can email me at 2gb.com and you can text me, 0460 873 873. Look, one of the other big talking points over the last few weeks has been the budget changes and the effect they're having on the housing market, and you've heard all of the experts we've spoken to on this program. Well, some of the Labor MPs, yes, the Labor MPs within the Albanese government, clearly think this is some sort of joke. Benelong MP Jerome Luxall, he needs to start reading the room, Jerome. He also needs to stop with these stupid social media skits. Jerome, you're an elected member of parliament. Grow up. Well, as John Rolfe and Abhishek Sukota report today in the Telegraph, Albanese government MPs are celebrating, yes, celebrating how their shock property changes, tax changes in the May budget are tanking the housing market, as economists warn a real estate crash will harm the economy and drive up unemployment. And in making light of the downturn in the property market, the pollies have also been caught making claims so over the top they'd make a real estate agent blush. And one example is Sydney Labor MP rewrote an auction news report to infer that a Lane Cove apartment had sold to first home buyers instead of investors, because Labor's capital gains tax and negative gearing interventions had, quote, fixed the market. Posting on social media, Benelong MP Jerome Luxall said, "We changed tax settings to help first home buyers. It's working across Australia and it's working in Lane Cove. Good." He then attached an image of the news report, which quoted an auctioneer saying conditions were the worst he'd seen, including during the 2008 global financial crisis. But what did Jerome Luxall do? He crossed out worst and replaced it with best. I mean, how juvenile. The article said the apartment had sold for the reserve price of $785,000 to the only bidder, a couple buying their first home. Asked by the Telegraph about his post, Mr. Luxall said, "I'm thrilled to see first home buyers having a crack at owning houses that were previously much more likely to go to an investor." However, the selling agent of the property disagreed, saying the apartment would have sold to owner-occupiers even without Labor's recent tax changes. Alex Banning is his name, from Rain and Horn, saying that it's still a classic first home buyer property. It would have been before the budget announcement. It's affordable. Now, that assessment was put to Mr. Luxall, but, oh, surprise, surprise, radio silence from the Benelong MP. You listen to the economists, you listen to the experts like Tom Panos, who we spoke to on this show this week. This is no laughing matter. But we've got Labor MPs like this Jerome Luxall, and you've got Tanya Plibersek, who goes on television this week and says, quote, "Not in my lifetime has there been a better time to be a first home buyer in Australia." It's time to wake up and start living in the real world to these Labor MPs. And I think it's further proof that they haven't got a clue. Labor's broken promise on the changes to the capital gains tax and negative gearing were pitched as a silver bullet for housing affordability. Instead, they've become a lesson in unintended consequences. In the minds of Labor, a tanking market has cause for victory laps. But what they're failing to admit is a property crash doesn't magically empower young Australians. It drags down the broader economy, threatens financial stability, and drives up unemployment. Real estate professionals are already pointing out the supreme irony of these tax policies. Falling asset prices and soaring rents will eventually draw investors right back in. So it obliterates the very outcome that Labor wants to achieve. So we'll talk more about that throughout the morning, no doubt, because I know it's a hot button issue with a lot of people living not only in Sydney, but right across Australia who are affected by all of this. Now, when it comes to the pressure that we're feeling, certainly in housing, in hospitals and in schools. I think everyone's starting to now concede that our immigration levels are still too high. One Nation leader, Pauline Hanson, is driving the need to drastically cut the number of migrants coming into Australia. As Ellen Ransley reports today, One Nation leader Pauline Hanson has dismissed claims that cutting the number of migrants to Australia hurts businesses, saying the nation does not need any more Uber drivers, nail technicians or dog walkers. After Home Affairs Minister Tony Burke postponed that major speech yesterday, where he was set to outline measures to reduce the country's net overseas migration figures, business groups urged caution, warning Labor not to shoot themselves in the foot with mooted backpacker caps or changes to family visas. So, whether you're a fan of Pauline Hanson or not, there's no doubt that we need to drastically reduce the number of people that we're letting into this country. And as Pauline Hanson has made clear, she's nominated that figure of 130,000 places per year, which is well below the government's forecast of 185,000 in 26-27. So we'll seize on some of the comments from Pauline Hanson today, and I'll have a bit to say. I've been talking about this, what do I call it, anti-Hansonism or Hanson hysteria, and it's akin to Trump derangement syndrome in the United States. Well, I note that there's still some people intent on wanting to do whatever it takes to destroy One Nation. Now, there's a story on the front page of the Herald today. Pauline Hanson used party funds to pay for a 5-star London hotel during her recent European trip, including keeping rooms vacant while she flew to Italy with mining billionaire Gina Reinhart, but insists she did not touch One Nation's $5 million war chest created by thousands of small donations from ordinary Australians in a virtual fundraising campaign. Well, after reading the story today by Rob Harris and Paul Sakal, what I would say is, who cares? Who cares? All of those Australians made donations to One Nation because they're sick and tired of the major parties and the status quo. Now, if Pauline Hanson wants to stay in a 5-star hotel, good luck to her. Good luck to her. And I just wish that some sections of the media would give the same sort of attention to the likes of Chris Bowen, who is flying around the world at the expense of us, the taxpayer, but not actually achieving anything. Yet here we are, here we go again, front page of the Herald. Oh, it's all about Pauline Hanson staying in a 5-star hotel. Again, who cares? So we'll talk more about Hanson hysteria and the anti-Hansonism that's, certainly gripping the nation at the moment. Just before I get to ICAC and the Alan Jones trial, I do need your help with something this morning, folks. Have we got any Commonwealth Bank customers listening in this morning? CBA customers? Because I've received an email overnight from a CBA customer who's pointed to the fact that the bank has emailed him to say that they're going to close his accounts within 30 days. Now, his name's Pete, and we'll touch base with Commonwealth Bank to see if we can get an answer on this. Let me share what Pete has written to me. Mark, CBA has just sent me a notice that they're closing my accounts. No reason, nothing. I've called them, and they wouldn't elaborate. This has killed me as I have to rearrange all my accounts. Peter goes on to say, Mark, I've never felt so down. It's having an effect on my health. I've been banking with CBA for 74 years and they've emailed me saying we're closing your accounts in 30 days with no reason why. Well, really? What sort of customer service is that? You bank with CBA for 74 years and you get an email telling you that you've got 30 days to find another option? Are you in the same boat? Because as Peter's pointed out to me today, it's happening to a few of the people in his circle of friends. So if you can shed any light on that for me, I need your help this morning. 131873 is the number. You can email me at 2gb.com. You can text me 0460 873 873, and we'll obviously go in search of some answers from the Commonwealth Bank in relation to that. ICAC yesterday, geez, Jean-Claude Perrottet, by the end of the day, he looked like he'd gone 12 rounds with Mike Tyson. He looked a shadow of his former self, given what had been revealed in the hearing. And the youngest brother of the former Premier thanked fugitive developer Jean Nassif for, quote, all the support he had provided to the Perrottet family in an intercepted phone call before a second wiretap heard the Top Lace boss offer him $100,000 in cash for factional recruitment work. So, as I've alluded to throughout these ICAC hearings, it's going to get worse before it gets any better And it was a pretty damning day again yesterday, this time for Jean-Claude Perrottet, who I will say, after watching him in the witness box, he's not exactly the sharpest tool in the shed, Jean-Claude Perrottet. From the corruption inquiry to the Downing Centre, Alan Jones, his defence team has been cross-examining the first complainant in his sexual assault and touching trial. One of his alleged victims has denied accusing the broadcaster of indecent assault to make money after he'd been sacked from his job in law enforcement for serious misconduct. So that trial will continue in the Downing Centre local court today. We've got a fair bit of news out of Macquarie Street. The drug driving law is back in the news today. James O'Doherty is reporting that the Premier's overhaul of the drug driving laws could push up the cost of green slips, with the government conceding it has no idea whether a three strikes warning system for medical cannabis patients will impact compulsory third-party insurance costs. So we'll certainly touch on that one. We've got the US establishing the administrative framework for a military base in WA. Amid revelations, 2,300 Americans will be deployed to the state to support enduring submarine deployments to Perth's HMAS Stirling. And there's a story today about these smart glasses. Now, they've triggered fears about invasion of privacy and misuse. And it comes after Kmart sold out of a $89 pair of camera glasses capable of capturing videos and photos. I note the Attorney General, Michelle Rowland, has written to the Privacy Commissioner and asked her to give priority consideration to the technology and its privacy implications. So we'll certainly keep an eye on that one as well. Now we turn to sport. Snoring or waking up exhausted, visit resmed.com.au and take a free online sleep assessment or find a store near you. Gee, the Cowboys, they needed to bounce back last night from that record loss to the Roosters, and they did so, winning 30 points to 8 over the Gold Coast at Cbus Super Stadium. Gee, we've got a big night tonight. The Warriors and the Panthers at 6 o'clock in Auckland as the Indigenous round continues. I'll be on air from 7 o'clock with the continuous call team from Allianz Stadium, and I was at a golf day yesterday with Josh Morris, who's very excited about this one. In fact, he's dubbed it the Josh Morris Cup, given he featured for both clubs, Roosters and Canterbury. No James Tedesco, he's out through injury, so Cody Ramsay will take over at fullback. While in the AFL, an early taste of finals footy as well, with Brisbane at home to Hawthorn. Last night, the Kangaroos beat the Western Bulldogs by 23 points. The Swans are at home tomorrow to Port Adelaide, and the Giants tackle the Gold Coast on Sunday in Canberra. I should also mention another big weekend of NRLW. I've had a few people say, Mark, don't forget NRLW. Yeah, well, it's becoming hugely popular, and it's growing and growing. So NRLW across the weekend off the back of Magic Round in Wagga Wagga last weekend. The new Wallabies coach, Les Kiss, says he's put very little time into forecasting what tricks and tactics Eddie Jones has planned when Japan take on Australia tomorrow night in Osaka. While in Super Rugby, Bernard Foley and Nick Phipps are returning to the New South Wales Waratahs. Marnus Labuschagne, he's ready to go for the big test match against Bangladesh starting next week in Darwin. David Croft, the voice of Formula One, has questioned whether it's time for McLaren to put their eggs in a Lando Norris basket, with Oscar Piastri not having the pace as he backed the Brits' chances of defending his world title. So that's gone down like a lead balloon with Australian motorsport fans. And we'll check in with the boys from Better to run through the footy tips and hopefully find a winner on the races tomorrow with the Metropolitan meeting in Sydney at headquarters, Royal Randwick. So there's plenty for us to talk about this morning. If you've got an opinion to share, story to tell, something to report, the number to call 131873. You can email me at 2gb.com or you can text me 0460 873 873. You're with Mark Levy as we broadcast on 2GB in Sydney through the 2GB app and via network stations right across Australia. Yeah, a lot of people wanting to have their say about the response from the ABC that we've finally had after, what, 25 days or whatever it was. Mark, happy Friday from Paul. The ABC's response is on par with Labor's response to immigration. Too little, too late. And to be fair, both are disingenuous. From Paul at Paddo. Yeah, I'd agree with you, Paul. Thank you for touching base. Mark, I'm a North Sydney ratepayer and pleased to see the pool reopening today. Saddened by the huge cost blowout, but I wonder, does anyone swing or even suffer any setback for so poorly managing costs? From Steve. Yeah, North Sydney pool opening today off the back of, what's it cost, 100 and something million bucks? I'll dig up the final figure, I just haven't got it in front of me. Brett says, Mark, Jerome Laxalle is another Chris Bowen. Never had a real job in his life, started on the council, became mayor, and from their federal government. The only time you've ever seen him in our election is a month before the election. Well, is that right, Brett? If you follow him on social media or have seen some of his social media clips, I stand by what I said earlier. Jerome, grow up. Can the ABC do the same segment of Gina, but instead use somebody else? Let's see how that pans out. Well, Jim, we've got to call it out in relation to any woman depicted in that sort of vile video. But I understand the point you're making, and I made it certainly off the top of the show as well. Thanks for getting in touch. Happy Friday to you. Lynn writes, what does it tell us about the ABC that it has a history of hiring people like Grace Tame as well, who disrespect Australia? Well, she certainly disrespected Jewish Australians by what she said on the steps of the town hall, didn't she? Carol's phoned through in Lithgow, wanting to have her say about the ABC as well. Carol, good morning to you.
13: Good morning, Mark. I hope you're having a wonderful morning so far.
17: I'm having a great morning. All the better for hearing from you. Carol, what would you like to say?
13: Bless. Yeah, I'm just in agreement with the ABC, and the hypocrisy on this issue is just appalling. Violence is violence. ABC need to catch up. And I do feel that, like, there is no accountability and no leadership. Like, it's just disgusting. And I feel like the example that's being set here is just not okay. Like, we need to have a standard. And I feel like the, Kate McGuinness, is that her name? The filmmaker, she needs to be disqualified from that show. It's not good enough. Like, that needs to be, there needs to be a clear message. And I just feel like it's not good enough. And you've got ABC ex-employees like Lee Sales and Lisa Miller, who they could have caught it out. Like, Lisa Miller was the judge for this week, last week, and she's like, I love everything that Kate does, and gave her a point. It's like, that is not okay. That is not sending a clear message. There's a massive issue around domestic violence in this country, and it's just not being addressed. And when you have organisations, corporate, not doing their job, it's really quite, it's poor form.
17: I couldn't agree more, Carol, and well said. Thank you for calling through. And you are right to point to the huge problem we have at the moment with domestic violence in this country, and it's something that I've spoken about passionately on this program. And it's the reason why recently I got pretty fired up talking about this topic in this particular segment on the ABC, and that is because I've met victims of domestic violence. I've met a mother of a young woman who lost her life to domestic violence. There's another young woman in Queensland who lost her life this week in a murder-suicide. She was a pregnant young woman living at Charleville in Queensland. Yet our public broadcaster that is funded by us, the taxpayer, according to its charter and according to the Ombudsman says that it didn't breach ABC standards relating to harm and offence. What? It's just, I cannot wrap my head around it. And I will say this, I'm so lucky to have bosses here at this radio network and a management team here at this radio network that I know if I go too far with something that I say, or I breach any rules, you know what they'll do? They'd be straight on the phone. They say, Mark, we need to speak to you. And I know for sure and certain that my bosses, if content like that went to air, they would apologise for it immediately. Oh, but not over at the ABC. Q Marks waits, what, 25 days to apologise for a segment depicting Australia's most generous woman, Gina Rinehart, in the way that it did. And I'm not going to describe it. People have seen it. I'm not going to describe it because it is just vile. It is abhorrent and it needed to be called out. And it just goes to show why we continue to raise concerns and alarm at the way in which the ABC is being managed. Now, I said it earlier, Hugh Marks used to be a boss of mine. He ran the Nine Entertainment Company when we were a part of the Nine Stable. And we used to get emails from time to time talking about culture and talking about standards. Is he sending out those same emails to the staff now that he's the managing director of the ABC? There should have been an immediate apology. It shouldn't take public outrage and it shouldn't take broadcasters like me to sit here and highlight the vile treatment of a wonderful woman like Gina Rinehart. Whether you agree or disagree with her political stance, there is no excuse for political violence and threats of violence in what the ABC has described as satire. Give me a break. 26 to 10.
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2: G'day, Mark. Look, there's one bit of good news with our roads. The earlier multiple vehicle crash on the M4 at Merrylands has now cleared. 9 kilometre traffic jam at one stage, and just trying to clear that now. Prince's Highway at St Peters has a north-facing breakdown at the right turn lane to Campbell Road, and Foreshore Road at Mascot, the on-ramp there to General Holmes Drive, one lane full of soon-to-be over-height vehicle. A fair bit of traffic south on Pennant Hills Road at Carlingford. I'm Steve Carline.
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5: Yeah, a few stories around the place just away from the ABC. We might revisit the ABC. There's a couple of people waiting on the line wanting to talk about it. We might revisit it in the second hour. One bloke and a mate of mine who's been writing about the ABC for years in The Australian. He's also got a TV program of an afternoon on News 24. Chris Kenny, he's going to join us in the second hour just to highlight what needs to change over at Arte, because it's certainly become the big story, hasn't it? The fact that the ABC management have taken so long to offer up an apology to Gina Rinehart. So we'll talk to Chris about it in the second hour, and then we'll share more of your feedback on it. In the meantime, though, our traffic man, Steve Carline, has been talking about this incident at Merrylands on the M4, just 100 metres before the on-ramp at Coleman Street. We've been in touch with paramedics. They've told us there's been a six-car pile-up. One ambulance crew was on scene with paramedics assessing two patients with minor injuries. They've been transported to Westmead Hospital. So at this stage, we'll leave it in the capable hands of Steve to keep an eye on and update you on those delays. But just repeating, a six-car pile-up, we're told, at Merrylands on the M4, just 100 metres before the on-ramp at Coleman Street. While we're talking about emergency services, you would have heard this morning Ben Fordham talking about this one. A 23-year-old man has been found dead after a suspected dog attack on a rural property in Sydney Southwest. Emergency services rushed to a property at Eshel Park shortly before midday on Wednesday after reports a man's body had been discovered. Officers arrived and found the 23-year-old deceased with significant injuries. A crime scene was established as detectives launched an investigation into the circumstances surrounding his death. Police said initial inquiries indicate the man may have been attacked by animals before he died. With Ben reporting this morning, up to 8 dogs were on the property, with the animals allegedly unregistered and not microchipped. So we'll leave that in the hands of police, like I say, and if there's any more to share on that, we'll certainly keep you updated on it. And also from police this morning, there's a teenager who's in hospital with serious gunshot wounds after being shot in Sydney Southwest overnight. Police say they were called to Mimosa Street in Greenacre shortly before 9 p.m. after receiving several calls reporting shots fired. Investigators were told the 18-year-old man had been shot twice in the chest on nearby Banksia Street before being driven to Mimosa Street, where emergency services found him. He was treated by paramedics before being taken to hospital, where he's now in a stable condition. There's a crime scene in place right now, and I'm sure we'll be hearing more and more about it. I think there's a press conference scheduled from police a little later this morning as well. So I know Mark Murray and William Tyson are on the case over at the telly. So if there's any more on that the boys managed to track down, given they've been covering a number of these shooting incidents across Sydney, we won't suggest that they're gang-related at this point or underworld-related. We'll just wait and see what the investigations uncover as police continue to look into what led up to and who was responsible for the shooting of this teenager, who is now in a stable condition. So a busy night for police, certainly, and a busy week, another busy week for police. And I just wanted to give this a mention because we've got some really phenomenal stories to share with you later in the morning. Just on a positive note, I received this one from a listener, Keith. He says, "Levy, I'm a long-time listener. I'm sending this email on behalf of my son, Jacob Jones.

0: 2, has started in the last 24 hours a 50-hour treadmill challenge in the name of two friends, Kai and Jade, who sadly took their own lives within 3 weeks of each other. And he's doing it to raise money for Lifeline, of who I know you're a great supporter. Any mention of this would be greatly appreciated. He's hoping to raise about $15,000 for not only Lifeline, but the Black Dog Institute as well, after he himself suffered a mental health issue. So could you imagine, you can imagine these causes are very important to him. Well, first and foremost, Keith, thank you for letting me know. And I want to single out your son, Jacob, who is just doing a phenomenal thing. He started at 9 a.m. yesterday. He's well and truly into it. He's been going for 24 hours. He's going to go for 50 hours. And I'm assuming, you'll have to get back in touch with me, Keith, and let me know, but I'm assuming if we just Google Jacob Jones, we'll be able to find where we can donate to the cause. And obviously we're certainly thinking of all of the family and friends of Kai and Jade. And if this story has brought up some bad memories for you, or if you're in need of some help, you can contact Lifeline. 13 11 14 is their number. 13 11 14. But yeah, well done, Jacob, if you're listening this morning. Job well done to you, and Keith, obviously a very proud father as well. 18 to 10.
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0: 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Click onto the feedback icon if you would like to join us. Roger says, Mark, Clinton Maynard threw you under the bus yesterday. The golf day was only for lunch for you, according to Josh Morris. Oh, is that right, Roger? I thought he was rock solid there, Josh. No, we had a golf day for some of the advertisers and for those advertising agencies who support the radio network, put together by our sales or head of sales, Brian Gallagher, and Cass from downstairs, who looks after a whole range of different things for the radio network. She said, "Oh, Mark, it'd be great if you could pop in and say good day." So it's the first time I'd ever been there, Strathfield Golf Club. Gee, it's a nice place. So yeah, I popped out. It was only for lunch. I'm not a golfer, Rog. I don't have the patience for golf. I do my best work at the 19th, if you know what I mean. So yeah, I went and met everybody and had a chicken schnitzel and some chips and some salad for lunch with the rest of the crew. And oh, that's right. Okay. There'll be a square up for Josh Morris coming tonight. That reminds me, I did play golf once. I've got a few mates who run some pubs up in Newcastle, and they said, come on, we'll go and have a round at Merriweather Golf Course. I said, yeah, okay. we had an early morning start, so we went and did the front nine. Then all of a sudden we sort of go past the clubhouse, and the golf pro comes out, and he says, excuse me, mate. I said, yeah. He said, are you in that first group that teed off just after 8 o'clock? I said, yeah. He said, mate, we've had 12 complaints for foul language down the first few holes that sort of backed onto the houses from the golf course. I said, yeah, that was me. Sorry. The frustration got the better of me, so I had a bit of a potty mouth on that particular day. It is a frustrating game, though. I mean, you sit there and watch all the great golfers, whether it be in the LIV Golf or PGA, and they stand there on the tee with all of those big galleries around them, and they hit the ball and it just goes dead straight. And then every time I go to either a golf driving range or I have a crack at hitting a golf ball, it ends up in the car park. So I think I'm entitled to have a bit of a potty mouth when I'm watching everybody do it so easily and my ball ends up in a neighbour's backyard. Anyway, 131873, the number. Carla's phone through at Greenwich. Carla, good morning.
9: Good morning. Thanks for taking my call.
0: Not a problem. Carla, what would you like to say?
9: Well, I'd like to say, do you know what the ABC stands for?
0: I do, but you've clearly got a clever little analogy for me.
9: Yes, it's a bloody con.
0: All right, well, let me put you to the test. What does 2GB stand for?
9: I knew you were going to ask me that.
0: Mm.
9: Too good, bro.
0: Oh, Carla, that's brilliant. That was better than what I was going to come up with. So the ABC stands for a bloody con, and 2GB means too good, bro. Carla, you're a superstar. Have a great weekend. It's 10 to 10.
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10: Prince's Highway at St Peter's has a north-facing breakdown. This is a Campbell Road in the right turn lane. Been there for a while. Victoria Road has stumbles at Gladesville and Drummoyne, and from Mascot into the airport tunnels. General Holmes Drive, quite busy westbound. Pennant Hills Road is grumpy, south of Beecroft to Carlingford. And then James Roos Drive, hampered past Western Sydney Uni, south over the bridge there into Camellia and Old Windsor Road, with busy Seven Hills. I'm Steve Carline on 2GB.
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0: We had a message earlier about the reopening of the North Sydney Olympic Pool, finally, as we welcome you back to the 2GB Morning Show at 7 to 10. Well, it's been, what, 5 years? And here's the price tag, $122 million. It's reopening this morning, and after years of planning and, dare I say, debate, the pool closed for what was supposed to be a $58 million upgrade in February of 2021. The pool will open to swimmers, in fact, from 2:30 this afternoon. Entry will be free for the opening weekend. Swimmers are encouraged to limit their stay for an hour for the first few days. But hear this, you'll be able to experience the new 50-metre heated outdoor pool, the 25-metre indoor pool, program pool, the gym, and the outdoor children's splash pad and water play area. So there you are. Now, you might be able to help me. Was North Sydney Pool, did they have the diving boards, or am I mistaken there? I just vaguely remember going there as a kid. Obviously, it's been quite a while since I was a kid, but I'm pretty sure, was it the western side they had the diving boards? Was that right? Somebody will correct me if I'm wrong. Where else can you go to the diving boards? There used to be the pools at Botany. I don't even know if they're still there. They used to have, I think, they had the water slides at Botany. But I'm just racking my brain. North Sydney Pool, did they have the diving boards or not? Anyway, somebody will tell me. 131873 is the number to ring. In the meantime, here's another good news story. It involves the police. They've formed their first ever Indigenous rugby league team. They're going to be called the Trackers, who will make their historic debut at Allianz Stadium this weekend. In 2026, the Indigenous Police Rugby League Club General Committee was formed to establish a rugby league team to strengthen connections between the police and Indigenous community through a strong tie on the sporting field. The formation of the Trackers has brought together 23 players, comprising of sworn police officers and unsworn staff of Indigenous background, and the Trackers are set to play their inaugural curtain raiser at Allianz Stadium tomorrow at 5:30, where they'll play against the Royal Australian Navy team. Now, I believe the Commissioner, Mal Lanyon, has been down there this morning to announce the team. I just hope the Commissioner wasn't like a few of the previous ARL Commission chairman when he sits there and announces the team where, well, I think it was it Peter Beattie said so-and-so from the Cronulla Seagulls? I'm sure he didn't. He's a good man, Mal. So good luck to all of those players featuring in the Indigenous Police Rugby League team, the Trackers, up against the Royal Australian Navy team tomorrow, and we'll certainly keep an eye on that for those people heading along to Allianz Stadium. 4:30 to 10.
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5: Yeah, hey, I asked the question, I just was trying to refresh my memory about North Sydney Pool and the diving towers. They did, but they were brought down in the 70s, the springboards removed in the 80s. A few people have said, Mark, you might be thinking of the Warringah Aquatic Centre, and that's exactly, I've just had a member of my family text me, it was the Warringah Aquatic Centre. And apparently the slides at Botany were closed due to some public liability issues. There you are. Of course they were. You're not allowed to have any fun anymore. Obviously, if there's safety issues, yes, you've got to fix them, but public liability, come on. They're water slides. Anyway, we're going to break for some news. We'll talk to Chris Keddie about these ABC dramas in the next hour, and I've got some really positive stories to share for you in the back half of the show. So look forward to having you with us right through to midday before Michael McLaren takes over. And if you've got a good news story for us, go to the win page at 2gb.com. 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
6: It's 10 o'clock. Good morning. I'm Josh Bryant. An 18-year-old man is in a stable condition in hospital after being shot twice in the chest in Sydney's West. Paramedics treated the victim for the injuries at Greenacre before he was taken to hospital. Police have now seized an SUV it's believed he was found in and established another crime scene at Granville, finding a burnt-out ute believed to be linked to the attack. The United States will be deploying more troops to Australia as part of a new base arrangement. More than 2,000 Americans will support the submarine deployments to HMAS Stirling in Perth. Defence Minister Richard Marles says the program will begin late next year.
7: It's actually 1,200 personnel, but there are others coming, like civilians, contractors, family, which bring that number up to what you've just quoted. But this is a really important step in the AUKUS program in Australia acquiring a nuclear-powered submarine capability.
6: An investigation is underway into a fatal suspected dog attack in Sydney Southwest. The body of the 23-year-old was found at a rural property at Eskill Park, with police saying initial inquiry suggests he has been attacked by animals. It's understood as many as eight unregistered dogs.